0: to all those who joined in during Visionathon.
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2: In stories making news, a deep low and associated fronts crossing the Southern Ocean are bringing showers, a few storms and very gusty winds to southeast WA, South Australia and Victoria, with light rain in Tasmania. High pressure over the interior and across the north is maintaining dry conditions. To the capital cities, Sydney, 20 degrees and rain, 17 with late showers for Melbourne, Brisbane, 24 and mostly sunny, 19 and clearing showers in Perth, Adelaide, 17 with wind and showers, 13 and rain for Canberra, Hobart, 14 and rain, and 31 and mostly sunny in Darwin. That's the latest news, sport and weather on Vision. 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
3: 1 Timothy chapter 4, verse 7. 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
0: This is 2020 with Neil Johnson, helping you make sense of life, culture and current events from a biblical perspective.
4: Hi and welcome along. Another 2020 and we're into June and on the downhill run towards the end of the financial year, and we're in the wake of a very transformative budget. So a conversation coming up around 25 minutes from now where we're going to be talking about issues around the budget, and we'll touch on some things too, no doubt, things to prepare for at the end of the financial year. But we're clearly a very divided community over the fallout from the federal budget. So today, asking if there are Christian dimensions and biblical wisdom that we can identify. Unusually, the budget debate remains very heated, even weeks after the budget was handed down by the Treasurer, Jim Chalmers. Well, there is controversy over, well, you know, we've talked about broken promises before. We won't get a big focus on that today. That's like, it's been talked about time and again. But we'll be talking today about who pays increased taxes, who benefits from changes to the property tax. And will the changes actually solve these structural problems that we have in Australia? Well, these are the biggest housing tax changes in decades, with the government promising it will improve housing affordability. Those opposed say rents will go higher and there will be less investment in housing supply. A conversation today about the uncertain side effects of attempts at creating intergenerational equity. Our special guest who'll be joining us 25 minutes from now, Alex Cook, back with us. A former stockbroker, he's been a successful financial planner. He is the founder of Wealth with Purpose. Now, we're going to open our talkback lines. Once again, you'll have your opportunity to ask a question, make a comment, even forward your own critique. You'll be able to do that on 1800 316 316. You'll be able to text us. You don't have to wait for the talkback lines to be open to send us a text on 0447 488 316. That conversation is coming 25 minutes from now. Hey, before that, we're back with Christian Voice Australia. Greg Bondar is National Spokesperson for Christian Voice Australia, and he's the leader of Every Home for Christ in Australia. Hey, Greg, welcome back to 2020.
5: Oh, delighted to be with you, Neil, again. Thank you.
4: Hey, Greg, you get around, don't you? Today you're in Melbourne at the 2026 Christian Ministry Advancement, the CMA conference, stewarding God's reputation. You know, what's happening there?
5: Oh, look, Neil, I'm delighted to say that we being Every Home at this event, is actually sponsoring the event. We're trying to tell people, we've got over 600 people here. We're letting them know that we've been carrying the message of Christ to everyone, everywhere and every generation for over 50 years now. So it's something we want to share with them. And also we want to make sure that they understand that our humanitarian arm Every Home Global Concern is looking after, well, I think about 11 countries in the Asia-Pacific region. So it's a big day for us. I get a chance to say a few words at the conference. We've got a booth here as well. So we're delighted to be here, Neil, to spread the word again.
4: And, you know, I've had the various members of the team from CMA, Christian Ministry Advancement, yep, on the radio, and I knew the conference was coming up, and I think they've got a number of these scheduled around Australia. But, you know, they're talking about the health of the CEO as well, because yep, if you've got the, you know, whether it's body, mind and spirit, the health of the CEO is pretty important for organisations, and they're always really advancing this idea that if you're a Christian and you're in business, yep, then integrity is something that you'll be seeing as very, very important, and trust is one of those things that, you know, if you lose that, you lose all of the reputation and dimension. So when talking about stewarding God's reputation, it's a lot of dimensions to what's going there. So have you had a chance to sit in on many of the sessions at all, Greg?
5: Look, it only kicked off about an hour ago, Neil, so we're just into it. It's 2 days, Tuesday and Wednesday. I'll be speaking tomorrow at the event, but it's a big time, and over 600 people here, Neil. So delighted to meet all these church and Christian organisational representation, you know, so
4: okay,
5: very good.
4: It's a big gathering. It's in, yeah, Melbourne, Stewarding God's Reputation, the CMA conference. Hey, let's get on to a couple of the things that you have been following along. And, you know, I always like it when you've got your political commentator's hat on. The Greens have introduced a human rights bill into the New South Wales Parliament. And this one's got some pretty serious ramifications to it. What are your perspectives here?
5: Oh, look, Neil, this is interesting because the Greens have introduced a human rights bill into New South Wales Parliament, and the submissions are due on the 3rd of July, so anybody can Google New South Wales Parliament and have a look at the proposed bill. The important thing here is, Neil, is that once again we've got something that's going to be a real risk to religious freedom here in New South Wales. And I just wonder when it's going to stop, Neil. The persecution, the continual watering down of Christianity. So quite frankly, Neil, you know, this is another bill that will, you know, really affect our religious freedom. And not only that, though, I think it's going to have a real impact on families and our rights as Christians, whether we're at church or school or in employment, Neil. So this is something we're to look at.
4: It's one of those things, whenever you've got the Greens putting any sort of bill, that might even be something that sounds the alarm or some warning lights start flashing. But when they put these sorts of bills, reinterpreting the law and bringing a different balance to what we're accustomed to, and those hard-fought for Christian freedom rights are evaporating. Is this the case with this one, that in your estimation?
5: Absolutely, because I think what the legislation would do if it gets through, it would leave parents, faith communities, schools, religious organisations vulnerable, Neil, when their beliefs and teaching conflict with these new rights that they're being proposed. You see, one of the problems we've got, Neil, is that the Human Rights Act has a bad track record in Australia for protecting religious freedom. And I'm afraid that once the Greens put something through in the name of human rights, it's going to impact negatively on Christianity now.
4: So when there's newly created rights, they get elevated above the established rights, and
5: correct,
4: that often, correct, includes our religious freedoms, just getting, you know, yep, cast aside, cut off in some sense, or demoted if you're just being nice and saying they're just being minimised. But when we, yep, see those rights minimised, that creates all sorts of issues, doesn't it?
5: Yeah, it does. And in particular, this bill, proposed legislation, will impact especially, Neil, on areas of gender and sexuality. And here we go again. You know, so Neil, please, I ask everybody in New South Wales or anywhere, please, make a submission and get your voice heard on this issue.
4: And there's a number of these sorts of bills that have come before various state parliaments. They've not all been dramatically successful. So someone speaking up does actually have an opportunity to shape outcomes here. Any thoughts around that?
5: Neil, funny you should mention that, because I'm just in the process of finalising research I've done for the last 10 years of the impact of lobbying government on acts or legislation that impact on Christianity. And I've got to tell you, and I'll give you the advance scoop now, Neil, our success in getting governments to change their minds has been very, very low. So, yeah, you know, I really feel that Christianity, even though we make our voices heard, may not sway governments to protect our, you know, human rights, not our human rights, our religious rights, but in particular our Christianity by way of faith.
4: And I think you're reflecting where a lot of people feel is what's happening, and we're getting steamrolled, or a lot of these freedoms are getting steamrolled in our parliaments. That is not, though, and I'll get your thoughts here, that's not, you know, roll over and let it all happen. There needs to be a united front, doesn't there? And I know that there are wonderful coalitions of various groups, lobby groups and politically interested groups that are actually activists for freedoms and for, you know, those biblical values, getting together and supporting those is a very important thing, perhaps even especially this time of year.
5: Yeah, absolutely, Neil. Look, the point I make is that you know, don't give up. We have to continue to give an account of it, the faith that we have, the hope that we have, 1 Peter 3:15, as you know. Neil, the point I want to make is that we can't keep doing the same thing over and over and expecting a different outcome. We've got to look at new ways to lobby governments, to influence politicians, and to change legislation. That's all I'm saying. And I think there are a number of ways we can do that. Otherwise, that's the definition of insanity, Neil, doing the same thing and expecting different results.
4: Well, you know, you illustrate just how significant the battle is. If you are thinking you want to stand up for Australian freedoms, like, you know, when we talk freedom of conscience or freedom of association, freedom of religion, freedom of thought, these sorts of things, these are Christian freedoms, and they, if they're taken away, it diminishes our freedom as Christian believers to be able to articulate God's word and his truth. So, you know, so are these things worth fighting for? I have to leave that with listeners to say, well, is it worth fighting for? Do what you can to support every effort to be able to stand up for those things that are truth-filled.
5: Yeah, absolutely, Neil. Continue the good fight,
4: Hey, casting our attention to some things happening overseas, you have been following along some issues around, not really an issue, but an event, Donald Trump reading the Bible verse and rededicating the Rededicate 250 event. That Rededicate 250, 250 years, as America, that's a significant time on them, on their time scale. Right, what's been happening?
5: Look, Neil, love him or hate him, you know, Trump is an interesting character. You know, here he is at the 250th anniversary of the celebration of America as we know it, and here is on May 17th, you know, he takes the time and effort to read out 2 Chronicles 7, which of course talks about, you know, humbling yourselves and praying and seeking to turn away from wicked ways, and he's reading this out to the nation. And I think, Neil, you know, as I said, love him or hate him, I've got to give credit to Trump here, because he's doing more for Christianity in a lot of ways than any other president that I know. But maybe I can be corrected. But, Neil, what a wonderful thing for him to be doing this and, you know, hearing the message of the gospel.
4: You know, when we reflect on 2 Chronicles 7, verse 14, and we think of, you know, humble yourself and pray and seek my face, turn from your wicked ways, then I'll hear from heaven and will forgive their sins and heal their land. Those, you know, it's a really, really well-known verse. Most people can quote that off the top of their head, and one that's worthy of remembering. But it's like a call for spiritual renewal, and it's all very well for someone to quote that at a Christian celebration. But when you've got your national leaders, like Donald Trump as president of the U.S., as you say, love him or hate him, when you've got the leaders citing Bible verses that call for spiritual renewal, that is something to celebrate.
5: Yeah, I mean, you've got Donald Trump, you've got the Vice President, J.D. Vance, you've got the Speaker of the House, Speaker of the House, Mike Johnson. Neil, these are big-profile characters in a country that's number one in the world in terms of democracy. So when these people are voicing the Bible, echoing, you know, Christianity, I get excited, Neil, and And I keep saying we've got to get more involved in the political process if we're going to have our voices heard. Otherwise, we can suffer the consequence.
4: That big rededicate 250 National Jubilee of Prayer, Praise and Thanksgiving. I think that's just part of some bigger, broader national events that they've got planned. And I think there was one big one coming up. I don't have all the details in front of me, but I was reading something about, some of the headline performers deciding that, they're going to boycott the event, go sort of a Democrat side of things rather than a Republican side of things, because that's where Donald Trump sits. And then Donald Trump saying, you can go away. We'll just turn it into a MAGA rally. This is the sort of thing that's being talked about behind the scenes. I don't know whether you know much about that.
5: Yeah, I did hear it. No. Look, I'm in actual fact, I've got a contact in, I won't say who it is in the US that is keeping me up to date on every event that Trump is running. So, yes, I am aware, Neil. Yeah.
4: You mentioned a few other well-known names in the US politics. They're also participating in these spiritual gatherings, these focuses on church, and in some sense you might even say church and state working together, prayer, praise, thanksgiving. You mentioned a bunch of other names there. They are very much, a lot of people at the top of the US politics are actually Christian focused, aren't they?
5: Absolutely. And as I said, President Trump, Vice President J.D. Vance, Secretary of State Marco Rubio, Defense Secretary Pete Hegseth, and then you've got, in particular, who I really love, this guy, the House Speaker Mike Johnson, all addressing the gathering alongside numerous other political and faith figures. So now I get excited when I see politicians echoing the biblical, gospel as we know it, Neil. So I do get excited. Trump, I love him and hate him at times, but this is a great thing.
4: Okay. Well, Greg Bondar, great getting your insights. Hey, thanks so much for another update once again. And for listeners, of course, Greg Bondar is national spokesperson for Christian Voice Australia. Why don't you Google Christian Voice Australia? You could also Google Every Home for Christ in Australia and find out about the good work that they do. Find out what Greg Bondar does in his day job, because it's one of the big mission organisations in the world. Greg is leading the Australian arm of that, Every Home for Christ. Hey, Greg, thanks so much for another great update today on 2020.
5: Thank you, Neil, and God bless you.
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0: It's Danny Gokey, only for a moment. You're on Vision, it's Neil with you on 2020. Hey, just a little note, there's more than 15,000 people likely to turn out to a rally tonight, 6 p.m. outside State Parliament in Sydney, as One Nation's Barnaby Joyce speaks in support of Libertarian MLC John Ruddock's private members bill. His bill seeks to ban sex-selective abortions. The proposed legislation currently before the New South Wales Upper House follows an Edith Cowan University study of 2.1 million births, which revealed evidence of widespread sex-selective abortion practices targeting baby girls. Now, that rally's expected to draw supporters from across New South Wales and interstate. Lots of speakers will be there. Pro-life activist, law professor Joanna Howe of Australia Life. Also, the Honourable John Ruddock, MLC, a neonatologist, Dr. Melissa Lai, and Pastor Joel Chalia of the Australian Christian Churches, amongst others. So it is a rally. It is supporting a ban on sex-selective abortions outside New South Wales Parliament, Macquarie Street in Sydney. It'll be on tonight between 6 and 7. If you can make it to it, I'm sure your support will be appreciated by all those there, and certainly in the way that you might be supporting an important issue. Just ahead, we'll be talking with Alex Cook all about finances, and especially the housing taxes from the budget.
1: I got a homesick heart, but a long ways left to go. I've been doing my part, but I ain't got much to show. So I'm asking you to show me some forgiveness.

0: It's Need to Breathe Happiness on Vision Christian Radio. It's Neil with you on 2020. A conversation I think you'll find very, very valuable over this next hour, because we're going to be talking around all sorts of issues to do with perhaps some Christian wisdom, making sense of what's going on with the federal budget and preparation for the end of the financial year. We're a clearly divided community over the fallout from the federal budget, so today asking if there are some Christian dimensions and biblical wisdom that we can identify. Unusually, the budget debate remains very heated, weeks after the budget was handed down by the Treasurer Jim Chalmers. Well, there's controversy over who pays increased taxes, who benefits from changes to property tax, and will the changes actually solve structural problems in our Australian economy? Well, these are the biggest housing tax changes in decades, with the government promising it will improve housing affordability. Now, those opposed say rents will go higher and there'll be less investment in housing supply. Well, a conversation today about the uncertain side effects of attempts at creating intergenerational equity. A no-holds-barred conversation with our special guest today, and always good to welcome back Alex Cook, who's a former stockbroker. He's been a successful financial planner. He's the founder of Wealth with Purpose. His ministry is to help equip Christians to honour God with their finances by teaching sound financial skills. Alex Cook, always a pleasure. A special welcome back to 2020.
1: Thanks, Neil. It's great to be back, especially at almost the halfway mark. Can you believe it? End of financial year upon us.
0: The year is flying
1: Life
0: by.
1: Life goes too quick.
0: Yep. I know you're being a finance nerd. You love the end of financial year, and I know there'll be some listeners right now who's saying, "Well, I have got a question or two. I might just venture that with Alex today." Hey, I always, as you know, like to start with some context. And why don't we spend a few moments just getting some impressions, the sort of things that you're gleaning from what's going on both in Australia and around the world, some of the issues around a bit of an economic update. Where do we start here? Alex, I don't know whether you touched something at your end. I've just lost you there. Check your microphone setting. Something has just dropped out. That's not so good. Alex, just bear with me. We'll see where we can get this fixed. We don't want to miss a single word from Alex Cook. So we'll just continue our conversation in just a few moments.

0: Every community has voices that inspire, encourage, and bring people together. Imagine if that voice was yours, pointing people to the hope and love found in Christ. As a Vision Ambassador, you'll carry His message beyond the airwaves, right into everyday conversations, neighborhoods, and hearts. You won't stand alone. You'll be part of a nationwide movement fueled by Vision's media ministry, shining light across Australia. 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
2: 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Three brothers.

0: It's Matthew West, Unashamed, on Vision Christian Radio. Well, every now and then these little glitches happen. That's what happens sometimes on live radio. We are back with Alex Cook, former stockbroker, successful financial planner, the founder of Wealth with Purpose. Hey, Alex, welcome back.
1: Thanks, Neil. Let's see if the tech goes well for us now.
0: We were into an economic update because you're monitoring things happening both here in Australia and around the world. Before we get into the housing tax issues, give us a quick update on where you think things are at right now.
1: Yeah, well, look, I think the reality is that many Australians over the last 3 months probably feel like they've been kicked in the guts, I think is probably the good way to put it. There is basically this rising pressure that's going on for many, many people. The first, you know, we had the oil shock and, you know, petrol prices shot up and then that sort of simmered down a little bit, but that's quite possible that that may take off again with given the fuel issue. We've had 3 rate hikes this year, which is good if you're a certain person, like you're a retiree, but not so good if you've got a mortgage. So many people are feeling the pain with mortgages. And so mortgage stress is currently at 35 to 40%. It's actually worse than it was during peak COVID. And mortgage stress is defined as when people have more than 30% of their mortgage repayments, more than 30% of their income going in mortgage repayments. So huge numbers of people, I think, are starting to feel the stress now with mortgages. But probably the most, I think, telling one of all is actually consumer confidence in Australia is at record lows. It's been measured for the last 50 years and it's currently at 50-year lows. And that, I think, really tells you the picture of how Australians are feeling. And I think with obviously the federal budget, which we'll talk about in a moment, that particularly also had a further impact on confidence, particularly on the business community and so forth. Many people, you know, out there working hard and they feel like, you know, it's very tough now to get ahead. And that's certainly reflected in all these stats around consumer confidence. So that's more of the Australia side, but it's very similar overseas. If you look at other Western countries, they're all slowing down. They've all got the same inflationary pressures courtesy of the war in the Middle East. And so it's very much a case of what I would call a stagflationary environment where you have very little growth, but you have high prices. And that's what we're really seeing now. And in fact, you know, it does make you wonder, are we going to have the next recession that we had to have? You hear that, everyone remembers that famous quote from Paul Keating back in, I think it was 1990, and that quote has been thrown around a lot at the moment. Are we going to have another recession courtesy of what's going on at the moment?
0: So on the sorts of figures and the sorts of trends you're watching, Alex, are we headed for that recession, do you think? I mean, we've had some earlier thoughts from you around that, and you know, you've got the grace to be able to change your mind, but are we heading in that direction? If that's what's being talked about, you know, just talking about it can actually move you in that direction. That's why politicians don't like to use the R word, but are we headed that way, do you think?
1: Oh, look, I think it's a very high probability now. I'd put it at probably 80%. And we saw the unemployment figures rose during the month. They rose to 4.5%, so unemployment's ticking up. And I know younger people are a bit more concerned about that, and also people in white-collar jobs are very concerned about AI because that's moving at a breathtaking pace now. And many company CEOs have come out and said, you know, that they are moving as much as fast as they can to using AI more and more. Now, some companies are saying it'll just make their existing workforce more productive. Others are saying, no, it'll actually mean there'll be a lower headcount. So unemployment, you would expect that over the next, you know, 2 years will rise from that factor alone. But what's a really interesting thing with unemployment is there's a very good company in Australia called Roy Morgan that puts out their own figures. Most people think and listen to what's in the media with the ABS, the Australian Bureau of Statistics figures, the official ones. But Roy Morgan themselves put out their own figure and they actually reckon real unemployment in Australia is at 10.1%, so much, much higher. And the reason for that is just the different methodology that they use to determine that. So, yeah, so it is tough.
0: And we might even pause around those sorts of figures, and we'll say, well, if the Roy Morgan figures are in fact any way closer to reality, that sounds pretty scary. And depends on the circumstance you're in as to whether you look and you can see some of these things that are happening around you. But people losing their positions, yes, an AI revolution that we're certainly well and truly into, these sorts of things are affecting the way that life is going on today here in Australia. Now, we might assume, Alex, that the government might have had some economists who were predicting some of these sorts of things, even if it's in the back room as they're planning their budget strategies. I mentioned biggest housing taxes changes in decades. Let's come back to the budget. First impressions from you around the budget? I mean, everyone's talking housing, but there's some other issues in there too. Any thoughts from you?
1: Yeah, look, I was very disappointed, but more I try and look at step back a little bit. So it's not just that some of the individual things they suggested I don't think were great ideas. It's what concerns me is more the ideology that sits behind it. That's what concerns me and concerns me in the long run for Australia as a nation. So to me, I thought it was very, very socialist. It was, if you look at the people who were affected, it's what I would call the productive people of the economy. So people who are investing, trying to get ahead, you know, we're talking about property, you know, people who are working hard, saving, trying to get ahead, buy a property, those people are penalised. They didn't increase the tax thresholds, for example. And if you take, you know, they've just indexed capital gains, which is something we'll talk about in a moment, but they haven't indexed the tax thresholds. And the highest tax bracket is currently from $190,000 of salary and over. But if we'd index that to inflation over the last 20 years, that figure would be much higher at like $280,000. So this bracket creep has been going on for years and years. And to be honest, the Liberal Party were just as bad. They didn't do much to improve it either. I think tax thresholds should be indexed to inflation because that would be much, much fairer for the general population. Small businesses were hit through the taxing of trusts. That's a lot of small business owners in Australia will be very impacted by that, whereby there's going to be a minimum tax on trust distributions of 30%. So I think that's a real concern. There were no real meaningful cuts in a lot of the spending. I mean, I know they're talking about reducing NDIS a little bit, but that's because the system's been, you know, heavily rorted, as is well known. But the reality is there was no meaningful cuts. And still, despite all these new taxes and all that, there's still going to be running deficits for the next 10 years. So we're still going to be racking up enormous debts. I mean, I just find it, you know, there needs to be a monumental shift here, and where we start to live within our means, cut government spending. And the government spending is putting pressure on households anyway in the form of inflation. So, look, I thought it was very, very disappointing for, you know, the hardworking people of Australia.
0: Okay, and interesting to draw attention.
1: That's my initial assessment.
0: Yes, and you know, drawing attention to the thought that it was very much ideologically inclined along a socialism focus. And I think for listeners who might be concerned about calling out socialism in its most obvious, might be also happy to hear that if it was a very capitalist budget that was driven by greed for some, we'd be calling that out as well. So just to bring that little bit of balance in there. But essentially speaking here, one of those things that the socialist style does that we might be even seeing as showing its head in this budget, the idea of killing aspiration, and business people will obviously be concerned about some of the measures in the budget, but the killing of aspiration isn't just for the well-heeled at the top end of town. This affects young people too. Any thoughts around that?
1: Absolutely. Well, many young people use the share market and other investments whilst they're saving for a deposit. So that kills their aspiration because they're now going to pay more than likely more tax as a result because there's a minimum 30% on capital gains going forward. So it affects young people just as much. And as I say, with the tax thresholds, they're very much affected. But also I think what it does is affects the entrepreneurialism of Australian society. If you're going to take, I mean, you've probably seen on social media, there's been a lot of memes come out since the budget. introducing Albo as their new business partner. You've probably seen some of these memes out there whereby, you know, he takes none of the risk, but he gets 40% of the benefit of my business. And so there's that's sort of the, I think, the concern out there amongst small business owners. Because small business, what people forget is big business may take the limelight in the media, but the reality is small business is the engine room of the economy. That's who hires most people. Most people are hired through small businesses, not through big businesses. And so if those small businesses are now going to get taxed more, that's going to lead to higher unemployment and less money going around in the economy. So I think particularly the thing you want to encourage in a society is an innovative and entrepreneurial society. And unfortunately, we don't have that in Australia.
0: Alex, let's talk about, pardon me, the impact on property and property investors, because this is where I think a lot of listeners might be listening to our conversation today saying, help me make sense of what's going on around negative gearing and capital gains tax. Give us your impressions here around property and property investors.
1: Yeah, well, look, this is going to be the really interesting one to see how this is going to play out, because obviously the interesting thing that's still unknown from all of this is what actually ends up as law going through Parliament. And so probably the two big ones that are going to infect property and property investing is the capital gains tax changes. So we're actually kind of going back to the future in the sense of we're going back to an indexation method, which is the way it was prior to, I think, oh, I can't remember what year it was. It was about 1999, I think, when we introduced the CGT discount method, which is the current one. So we're actually going back to the way it was, but with one extra factor, and that is that there's going to be a minimum tax of 30% on capital gains. So you'll have an indexed cost base rather than a capital gains discount, and then you'll have a minimum of 30% tax. So that's going to affect a lot of people and a lot of property investors when they go to ultimately realising their property. Now, some people are saying, well, that actually might lead to less supply on the market because some older Australians, because of the capital gains they have, may be far more reluctant to sell their property because of it, you know, because they want to avoid paying the tax. So there's all sorts of, I guess, unknown consequences, if you like, that come from it. So that was the first one. And probably I think the bigger one, and this is probably the one that's, well, that affects property much more directly, is the change in the rules around negative gearing. So I think it's probably important to explain to listeners, Neil, what negative gearing is. Yep. And that is when you buy an investment or a property, you're borrowing money. So when you borrow money, we call that gearing. But if it's negatively geared, what that means is that the return you're getting on the investment is lower than the outgoing. So, for example, if you've got an investment property, you're getting rent, but the costs associated with that property, such as the borrowing costs, the expenses associated with the house, if they're higher than what you're receiving in rent, you're making a loss. Now, I've actually never liked negative gearing myself because it makes no sense to me to negatively gear and actually lose money tax effectively. But what they've done now is they've made it so that the negative gearing will only apply on new builds. So if it's a new house that's been built from scratch, will negative gearing count from July 2027? It'll be grandfathered for existing owners, but anyone now buying a property since then is going to be affected by this. And what it means is losses that you're making on your property, you won't be able to offset those against other income like the way you have been able to in the past. So that's likely to have a very negative effect in a few ways, and it's already happening significantly. So the major banks, for example, are already all cutting their borrowing capacity to investors. So when you go to a bank and you say, I want to borrow money to buy investment, they put you through a calculator and say how much you can borrow. Those borrowing calculators have now been tightened up to allow for the fact that future investors won't be able to benefit from negative gearing. So as a result, there's a cut in borrowing capacity of probably around 20% or so. So that's going to actually lead to house prices more than likely falling. And we're already falling now in a lot of the cities anyway. but I think that may well exacerbate it.
0: In fact,
1: So Alex, they're the two big changes.
0: In fact, the Treasurer, I saw quote on media this morning, saying that the fall in house prices is a good thing. He didn't actually claim it's all up to all his fault or actually all his doing, but there might even be some good upside here for younger people trying to get into the housing market.
1: Absolutely.
0: If house prices do cool off here, is that a good thing that you might be seeing? It's not going to be good for everybody, but it will be good for young people.
1: Absolutely. Well, firstly, I've never been a fan of negative gearing for a few reasons. One is I don't want to subsidise other people's losses as a taxpayer. And the second thing is it doesn't make sense to me to be investing in something that's producing a loss, right? And that's what negative gearing is effectively. You're very heavily dependent on capital gains. But from a society point of view, maybe this is a good thing, because the problem, I think, is we've become a society of housing speculators. And to me, a house ultimately is a roof over people's heads. So, I mean, I think housing is wildly overvalued. And so if it falls 20% from here, or, you know, pick a number out of the air, I would be very, very pleased for younger Australians. So in that sense, maybe younger Australians do actually benefit from the budget, because there is, I think, a far higher probability now that property will slump probably significantly, and especially if inflation remains high, because that will mean more pressure on the Reserve Bank to put up interest rates.
0: It is news time, and I do want to open our talkback line. You can call us, you can contribute to our conversation, you might have a question or a comment. We are talking about housing taxes and CGT, negative gearing. We'll talk about some other things too, even in preparation for the end of financial year. But Alex Cook is our special guest. He is the founder of Wealth with Purpose, wealthwithpurpose.com. Lots of free resources there, because his ministry is to help equip Christians like you to honour God with their finances by teaching sound financial skills. We're back with more after Vision National News.
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3: Coming up in my program today, a bit of personal stuff from a diary from 2023 when I was in Strasbourg in France. 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
2: Vision National News. Balance. Fairness. Christian worldview.
4: In this bulletin, the minimum wage decision handed down, and in sport, AFL. With the details, I'm Naomi Millam. The Fair Work Commission has handed down its wage decision, announcing a 4.75% increase to the minimum wage. Business groups were hoping for less, while unions were hoping for more. Those on a minimum wage will now receive $25.70 per hour. The new rate will be applied from the 1st of July. Meantime, research has found the effects of artificial intelligence are yet to be fully felt across the nation's job market, but analysis of payroll data does show hiring has been weaker in almost all occupations at threat of being replaced by AI since 2022. A Labor minister is defending the government's housing policies, arguing they've been forced to play catch-up. Reserve Bank officials have reportedly suggested Labor's policies have done little to improve supply and have possibly raised prices. Aged Care Minister Sam Ray has told Channel 9 they're working to help young people get into the market, but they know there's more work to do.
5: The Reserve Bank's job is to test every policy. We've seen hundreds of thousands of Australians get into homes and government programs have been part of the process of getting them there.
4: The RBA has reportedly judged Labor's first-term housing agenda as relatively modest. A severe weather warning for damaging wind gusts is in place for the southern and central ranges of New South Wales. Blizzard-like conditions are also possible for alpine regions as a low-pressure system begins affecting the east coast. The SES's Sam Corby says the impacts could be severe for those at the highest elevations.
6: People who are out and about in wilderness areas, out in the national parks, should take extreme care, keep track of the weather conditions by following the Bureau of Meteorology.
4: Further south, Melbourne Airport wind gusts hit 83 k's an hour overnight. SES volunteers have responded to almost 200 calls for help in the last 24 hours. The Australian government has imposed sanctions on three Israelis and four entities in response to escalating settler violence in the West Bank. A Christian human rights watchdog has warned that the Mexican government is failing to protect the threat to the nation's freedom of religion from criminal gangs and traditional tribal practices. Christian Solidarity Worldwide reports state and federal authorities either ignore or inadequately investigate violations. That's despite claiming to promote respect for human rights. Many religious activities have been disrupted or become impossible to carry out because of restrictions imposed by the gangs and communities governed by tribal customs and practices. And Baptist leaders have reported fresh signs of growth across churches in England and Wales, with increased attendance, membership and baptisms. Following several years of decline, particular growth was seen among younger adults aged 18 to 35. That's the latest news. Sport is next.
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4: Sydney coach Dean Cox is talking up Isaac Heaney's form, with the Swans entrenched in the AFL's top four. The Star Swan booted five goals in the win over Richmond and is averaging 26 touches and six clearances a game this season. Cox has told Fox Footy Heaney is a weapon across the ground.
8: If the team needs him around the contest and around a stoppage perspective, he jumps in there and gets it done there, and his ability to go forward and impact on the scoreboard is, you know, certainly as good as I've seen for someone his size, and there's multiple avenues for him playing well now.
4: Meantime, in a bid to get his body right, Darcy Moore has travelled to the United States. The Collingwood skipper has suffered four soft tissue injuries this season. That's the latest Vision National News. I'm Naomi Millam.
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9: At the beginning of May, we set out with a big mountain to climb to raise $2.4 million so Vision can keep going and keep growing. 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You-

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2: In stories making news, a deep low and associated fronts crossing the Southern Ocean are bringing showers, a few storms and very gusty winds to southeast WA, South Australia and Victoria, with light rain in Tasmania. High pressure over the interior and across the north is maintaining dry conditions. To the capital cities, Sydney, 20 degrees and rain, 17 with late showers for Melbourne, Brisbane, 24 and mostly sunny, 19 and clearing showers in Perth, Adelaide, 17 with wind and showers, 13 and rain for Canberra, Hobart, 14 and rain, and 31 and mostly sunny in Darwin. That's the latest news, sport and weather on Vision. 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
3: Romans 8 verse 28 says, "And we know that in all things God works for the good of those who love him, who have been called according to his purpose." 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
4: Good to be back with you. And some good things coming up this hour on 2020. We're 25 minutes away from meeting the homegrown leader of the world-renowned Watoto Church in Uganda, Africa. We're going to meet Pastor Julius, who is in Australia, making friends for the ministry and a bit of a preview to an upcoming tour of the world-famous Watoto Children's Choir. That conversation's 25 minutes away. Then on Faith and the Future with Dr. Camille Majdali, our series is on perceptions of the church, and today addressing claims that today's church is misogynistic. But if you're just joining us, you're joining into a conversation looking at Christian wisdom, making sense of the federal budget, and some preparation too for the end of financial year, our talkback line is open on 1-800-316-316. You can send us a text on 0-4474-88-316. Lots of issues around the biggest housing tax changes in decades, with the government promising it'll improve housing affordability. You might have your own question or comment around that. Alex Cook is our special guest. A no-holds-barred conversation around issues to do with finances and certainly from a Christian perspective. Alex has been a successful financial planner. He's the founder of Wealth with Purpose. His ministry is to help equip Christian believers to honour God with their finances by teaching sound financial skills. So talkback line open 1-800-316-316. Alex, a text from a listener, Lynette. Lynette says, "I'm glad to hear Alex say that it's what's behind the budget that's concerning, and I believe we are rapidly going into a socialist society." It's one of those things, if you're not looking for the signs, you might miss it. But anyway, any thoughts here for Lynette, that listener who's commenting on your comment?
5: Yeah, look, I mean, I think it is my deep concern. And also, having lived in a country that is very socialist and has a history of it, you see what it does to society, and it causes a very slow and gradual decline in the nation's prosperity, and it leads to a huge amount of dependency in society, whereas we want to have people that, you know, want to get up and work hard and get on with their lives. We don't want a highly dependent society. And then my final concern with it is it'll actually lead to corruption. I'm a sort of a believer that socialism corrupts the soul, because the productive people start misbehaving because they think, oh, I can't get ahead. So they become, they start doing questionable things. And then more and more people become dependent on the state, which, to be honest, is how a lot of left-leaning governments would like it. So I think the direction is very concerning, and we need to take a a major turn back. But I think the positive thing from it, if you're looking at the polls at the moment, One Nation has exploded, and that's because, you know, people are very concerned about where it's going. So there's been this, you know, big lurch now to an alternative party. So maybe we do get a, you know, some political shakeup in the next couple of years that is probably long overdue.
4: Well, thank you to Lynette for that SMS. You can send us a text on 0447 488 316. You can join in our talkback conversation on 1-800-316-316. Hey, come back to the budget, Alex. We've been talking about the big changes in housing taxation, capital gains tax, negative gearing. We talked about some of those things. Listeners might have their own thoughts to add to what's been shared before the news. Let's talk about the impact of the budget on superannuation. Any thoughts here as to what sort of impacts there are there?
5: Yeah, well, look, I'm very pleased to say that actually super was probably the thing that wasn't touched really at all. Some of the things that they did mention on budget night in relation to super had already been dealt with. So, for example, every couple of years, the various contribution limits get indexed to inflation. So, for example, you can currently put $30,000 a year into superannuation. From 1 July, that goes up to $32,500, for example. So some of those announcements were had already been made pre the budget. The other thing is the big, I guess, hoo-ha over the last 18 months with superannuation is an extra tax on balances above $3 million. And so that's actually already been passed. So people with balances over $3 million incur an extra 15% tax inside their super rather than the normal 15%. They pay an extra 15%. So there's things like that that were already announced. But the good news is, if anything, you know, we were talking before about property, Neil. I think the reality is superannuation probably became more attractive as a result of the budget because of its tax effectiveness. So I think it'll actually spur more interest in superannuation, although rightfully some people will be concerned maybe they have a crack at super again next.
4: Okay, and of course,
5: they're running low on money.
4: The end of financial year is on the way, and while we're talking about, you know, those things that are impacting from the budget on super, and you say, well, actually, maybe this has become more attractive since the budget, there might be some things that need to be thought about in the next month, because here we are into June already, heading on that downhill run to the end of financial year. So for listeners who are thinking, okay, well, here's Alex saying it's become more attractive, what ought listeners be thinking about so far as their finances and superannuation?
5: Yeah, look, I mean, during the middle of the year, I say it's a great chance to take stock. I mean, you know, at the start of the year, I encourage people, you know, to do their budget and set some goals for the year and things like that. Well, now's a good chance to review all of those things as we head into the end of financial year, but also a good chance to check your record keeping. You know, I'm a great believer that you need to keep good records of things, particularly as we go into end of financial year, which you might otherwise call tax time, right? And so there could be opportunities here for people to look at their giving. That's one key area, and particularly tax effective giving is an important one. Super contributions, because a lot of superannuation is very tax effective. So, for example, contributing money to super, you may, emphasis on the may, because we've got to be careful how we explain it, but you may be able to get tax deductions. Also, if you work from home and a whole range of things, it's a good chance to review any expenses that might be deductible. And so I think this is a chance to sit down, maybe spend a couple of hours over the weekend and start doing a bit of end of financial year planning so that you can, you know, take advantage of the opportunities that it presents, whether it's on your giving, whether it's on your super, whether it's certain expenses that you can claim. Now is a great time, I think, to sit down and review it as we go into the end of the financial year.
4: Okay, let's stay with super here because there are some There are some concessional caps and things like that for contributions to super before the end of financial year. Are there any changes that you can identify, or what should we be thinking about if you've got a few extra spare dollars and you're thinking about how to deal with that in light of the taxation changes?
5: Yeah. So look, obviously we've only got a limited time to explain them, but there's two main types of contributions, what we call concessional contributions, and the other type is called non-concessional. With concessional contributions, you're allowed to put in up to $30,000 per annum into super and potentially claim that as a tax deduction. Now, I say potentially because you need to have income to offset it against for a start. So if you've got only $10,000 worth of income, there's no point doing that and claiming it. The second thing is included in the $30,000, if you're listening to this and you're employed, your employer is already giving you some concessional contributions in the form of what's referred to as the superannuation guarantee. All employers are legally obliged to put 12% of your income into super, and that is a type of concessional contribution. So let's say, for example, your employer is putting in $10,000, you might be able to put in another $20,000 and claim it as a tax deduction. So that's a really useful one for people to have a look at. Neil, the only, I guess, thing I'd say to everyone listening is make sure you do your homework. Don't just listen to an idea on radio. Make sure you go and seek advice from either an advisor or an accountant, etc., because you don't want to get these things wrong and find that you end up with tax problems. So it's making sure people do the right thing. The second type I mentioned is the non-concessional contributions. These ones don't have any tax benefit as such, but the benefit is when you put them into super, you don't pay any contributions tax. The limit on that's currently $120,000 per annum, but that goes to $130,000 in July. So there's some changes there. There's also the spouse contribution. So if you're listening to this and you're married, if your spouse earns less than $37,000, you can put $3,000 into their super fund, and potentially, depending on your situation, you might get a $540 tax rebate. So that's one to look up on the tax office website, spouse contributions. And the last one, which I really like, is the government co-contribution. So if you earn less than $47,000, and up to, I think it's about 62, there's a threshold. But if you earn less than $47,000 and you put in $1,000 into your super fund, the government will match it up to $500. So that's a fabulous 50% rate of return on your $1,000. So there's a whole range of strategies. I'd encourage people, A, to seek advice from a financial planner, and B, to jump onto the Australian Tax Office's website and look at the different contribution types and see what you're eligible for. Because you can potentially top up your super, you know, boost your retirement savings and get some money back on your taxes as well. So it's worth looking at, and it's certainly worth, I think, getting quality advice to make sure you don't make any mistakes as well.
4: Alex, this time of year, a lot of people are interested in contributing by way of donations to charities. We've had our own charity, you might say, fundraiser in the sense of our Visionathon just recently, and not just drawing attention to that, a lot of Christian organisations very deserving of donations. You've got a creative way or two that people can tax effectively make donations for charities. Give us some insights here into some ideas.
5: Yeah, look, I mean, firstly, I'd probably start more with a principle here, and that is, I think, this is a wonderful time of year to take stock of everything and reflect on your giving. You know, as a Christian, I'm called to live a generous life. That's very much part of the Christian faith. You know, we want to be Christ-like, and we want to be generous in the way that Christ was to us. So I think that, to me, is and the response to that is, you know, take every opportunity to live a generous life. And now's a good chance to sort of reflect, you know, halfway through the year, are we doing that? And are we able to support many of the great Christian organizations, Vision included, who are getting the gospel out there and doing fabulous work? So that, to me, I think is a fabulous starting point. And the thing I'd put to listeners is to pray about it and ask God what he wants you to support. You know, I believe that God, you know, puts things on our hearts that he wants us to get behind and to sacrifice for, you know, to sacrifice for his kingdom. And this is a fabulous time of year to do that. Then obviously you mentioned, you know, the tax side of giving. Now, some organizations are tax deductible and others are not. So you need to do your research before you go claiming, because you want to make sure that if you are going to claim a tax deduction on a gift, that it's only on an organization that satisfies what we call a DGR status, deductible gift recipient, is the key thing here, and making sure you only claim ones that are deductible. But the thing I just encourage with listeners is don't judge your giving by whether something's tax deductible or not. That's a great bonus, and you know, we all love a tax refund if we can get one. But to me, that shouldn't be driving the giving decision. And that's why I say you come back to the foundational element of it, which is what is God putting on your heart that he wants you to support? Because some organizations, particularly ones that are very missional in nature, don't necessarily have, you know, tax deductible status, and churches themselves don't either. So it's a great chance, I think, to reflect. But the other thing I'd also encourage, Neil, is, you know, many Christians get in the mail this time of year offers to, you know, to give into particular end of financial year pledges and so forth. It's a great chance to get your kids involved. You know, what I've done over the years is I sit down at the dinner table with the kids and I go through all the mail of all the Christian organizations that have contacted us asking for money. And I actually go through it with them and ask them, you know, what they think, and is this one we should be supporting, and start to get them thinking about what's going on in the world beyond, you know, their little world. You know, they may be at school or university or whatever. You want to get your kids out of that kind of home bubble and into the bubble of the real world, and show them what the incredible things are that are going on around the world and what they can do with their money, and encourage them to give as well. So it's not just the parents giving, it's actually encouraging the kids to give as well out of what they earn, whether it's pocket money or whether they have a part-time casual job. Encourage your kids at this time of year also to get involved in giving, because it's, to me, generosity should be a Christian lifestyle. It should be something we do throughout the year, not just obviously at the end of the financial year.
6: Okay.
5: There's some of my initial thoughts there.
6: Every time I introduce you, I always say to listeners, Alex is a former stockbroker. So we're talking shares, and might even be good, and we might have just a moment to reflect on where you think the stock market is going with all of the changes that have been announced in the budget, and expectation that, you know, there could be, you know, rises or slumps. There could be all sorts of things go on in the stock market. But I note that there is also a way that people can donate shares to deductible gift recipient organizations too, tax deductible organizations. But let's touch on this for a moment, because, you know, the budget, is it likely to be pushing people into the stock market? This idea that young people who would save for a housing deposit by investing in shares, and you know, that's going to be taxed at the capital gains end as well. That's, you know, sometimes sounds like it's throwing cold water on a fire there. But you got an impression as to what might be happening with the stock market, and then we'll get into the giving side.
5: Yeah. Well, I mean, from the tax perspective, I think, as in from the budget and the capital gains tax changes, and particularly the changes in negative gearing, like superannuation, I think shares have probably become relatively more attractive as a result of the federal budget. So I think in that sense, that's a positive for the stock market. In terms of what impact does it have on the direction of the stock market? I don't think it'd have any meaningful impact. Ultimately, the value of the stock market is driven by company earnings. That's what ultimately, you know, when you think about the value of a property, it's driven by the value of your rents. In the case of the share market, it's driven by the value of company earnings. And so if we go into recession, then you'd expect a potential slump in company earnings, and maybe the stock market takes a bit of a dip. So I wouldn't be too excited about the stock market as a result of the federal budget. I think there's much more bigger issues at play in terms of the stock market, and particularly what's going on geopolitically, globally, etc. and the fact that we live in a sort of a stagflation world. I think that to me is a far more important issue as far as the stock market's concerned. But you did, Neil, you asked about the, you know, potentially donation.
6: Yeah, so can people donate shares directly to organisations that have a DGR recipient status, and is there a tax benefit there?
5: Yeah, I mean, the main benefit by doing that is essentially you're offsetting the potential capital gains tax bill. So by donating them to the charity and therefore getting a tax deduction on that, you're essentially offsetting what would have otherwise been capital gains tax on the sale of those shares. Because essentially by giving them to the DGR, it's a change in ownership from your name to the charity. And so, yeah, that can be a great way to give very tax efficiently. So I like it as a strategy. I'd say to anyone, if you're pondering these kinds of ideas, is chat to your tax agent. So these things require accounting advice. You know, the rules aren't getting any easier. They're getting more complicated, if anything. So make sure you chat to your accountant or tax agent before you do any of these things that Neil and I are chatting about. Make sure you get some good advice. But certainly, Neil, I love that sort of strategy. But what I also like about it is when people think about giving, particularly Christians, they often think about just giving out of their income. Over the years, what I've said to Christians is I like it when you give out of your assets. So we should give out of our capital as well, not just out of our income. You know, a lot of people are limited by this 10% mindset. I'll just give 10% of my income. Well, actually, no, we can think a lot bigger than that, and we can actually give assets away. I know pastors that have given away cars to people in their congregations and all sorts of really cool things. And so, okay. Yeah, that all comes right back to a 30 June tip. Look at assets you can sell and give
6: there
5: away.
6: There you go. Sounds a little bit like Acts in the Bible too. Hey, here's a question from Charles. Charles says, shouldn't there be more recognition of the service that property investors make in providing rental properties to those unwilling to or unable to invest in providing a home for themselves? Negative gearing's a good thing, isn't it, in that it assists investors to do what the government is unwilling to do, that is, provide much more subsidised housing to renters. Without this service provided by mostly mum and dad investors, much more capital would have to be invested by the government in providing rental housing, leaving less capital available for other services. Regards, Charles. A quick thought for Charles?
5: Yeah, look, it's a really good question. I tend to think that it's less the case, in the sense that investors, I'd say the mums and dads that he's referring to, are often outbidding the first home buyers, because if you own your own home, you could then borrow against it at 100% and, you know, go and buy an investment property and outbid the young people that are trying to get into the housing market. Where I would agree is if it's on increasing supply. So you or I, Neil, if we go and buy an investment property that's already a pre-existing property, we're not adding to the supply in any way. So we're not adding to the solution. And because we're already maybe in the housing market, what it means is we can outbid a first home buyer. So I actually think it's to the detriment of young people, negative gearing, which is why in one sense the government, what they're doing is they want it only on new builds. And so they're happy to allow the negative gearing rules, but only if you're adding to the housing supply. So in that sense, it's good. I mean, I would like to actually, and it may be bad for some people, but I'd actually like to see a shaking out of investors so that young people can get in, and ideally get in at much lower prices. I just think what young people have to save and what they have to borrow is ridiculous. I think it's far too high. And so, if the market falls, bring it on. Not a lot of people will agree with.
6: And we might be back next time talking about maybe some of the good things that you can identify from the budget and some of these bad things as well. And there may be a mixed bag in there, because some will benefit and some won't.
5: Absolutely.
6: And the government says it has one motive in helping first home buyers get into the market. Maybe that will be partly what is achieved, but it may well be at the expense of others. So there's going to be winners winners and there's going to be losers. Yeah, we do have to draw a line under
5: always
6: this.
5: Always the way with economics.
6: Isn't it? Yes. Mm. Alex Cook, the founder of Wealth with Purpose, I mentioned his ministries to help equip Christians. And when you go to his website, Alex Cook, the founder of Wealth with Purpose, I mentioned his ministries to help equip

0: send him an email directly, askalex@wealthwithpurpose.com. 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Thanks so much for sharing those with us once again today on 2020.
1: My pleasure, Neil. Thanks for having me on, as always.
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0: Life, culture, and current events from a biblical perspective. 2020 on Vision.
1: Well, our next guests have first-hand stories of the impact of leadership and faith in action working with vulnerable women and children in Africa. Pastor Julius Rotolonio is the senior pastor or team leader

0: at Watoto Church based in Kampala in Uganda. Now, Watoto is recognised globally, and you might be aware of the Watoto Children's Choir that travel the world. Well, Pastor Julius is in Australia with his wife, Vanita, and joining us now on the line. Pastor Julius, a special welcome to 2020.
1: Thank you. Thank you. So good to be with you and just to share some great updates of what God's doing.
0: Hey, Julius, you know, the interesting thing is that you are a homegrown Watoto leader. You rose through the church. You became senior pastor. Can you give us a little, in a nutshell, journey that you've gone through all these years?
1: That's right. I actually gave my heart to Jesus while at Watoto Church. I was a 10-year-old at that point, and I watched a drama that completely changed my life. And at 16, I had another encounter with God because I'd walked away from God. And when I made that recommitment of my faith to Jesus, my friends said to me, "Hey, why don't you come back to the church and experience church there?" And I got to tell you, I walked into church. It was different. It was dynamic. And what captivated me was the vision. Because as a teenager, I had these dreams of making it in life and being successful and all these things. But while there as a teenager and seeing the vision of that our founders, Gary and Marilyn, had to live a life that would impact the vulnerable and the poor and transform community completely changed my life. So that's how I joined Watoto Church and was in discipleship and began to lead in small groups. And then later on, volunteered with the youth and joined the pastoral team. And in 2023, Pastor Gary and Marilyn turned over leadership to Vanita and myself. So it's been a journey for me.
0: It has been a journey. A homegrown leader and a global reputation, Watoto Church. Give us an idea now how far spread, because as I understand it, every weekend there's something like 18 different locations across Uganda and South Sudan, as well as online.
1: That's right. By God's grace, we have seen growth and 18 locations now. We have just over 35,000 people that come to our weekend services, and our online has grown. I think it's about 13,000 engagements again every weekend, and it gets beyond that, but those are 13,000 eyeballs on the online. And then we also national TV, which is a blessing. They broadcast our services live. So God has given us a great reach on the side of the church. But then when it comes to the side of caring for the community, we're so blessed that we're carrying on rescuing vulnerable children and raising them to be leaders in our three children's villages. And just last year, we rescued 90 babies that were abandoned. So just to share some of the things happening, we have about 1,200 vulnerable mothers right now that we are working with to see that their dignity is restored so they can break the cycle of poverty and vulnerability in their families. And those would represent close to 4,000 to 5,000 children.
0: And
1: so it's such a joy, yeah.
0: The nation of Uganda, paint us a little picture here. Because when there are those children who are vulnerable and where there are those women who are in desperate need, this is quite widespread across Uganda, isn't it?
1: It is. It is widespread across Uganda. Uganda's population right now from the recent census is about 45 million. And of the 45 million, I know this will shock very many people, but almost 50% of the 45 million are under the age of 17. And close to 80% of Uganda is under the age of 30. So we're a very young nation. And some of the big needs in our country affect the children. And so when it comes to the number of orphans, we still have, I think when I was reading the recent stats, it's still close to 2 million orphans in the whole of Uganda. So these needs are spread all across. And as a church, we focus more on the needs which are in the city and around the cities in Uganda and also in Juba, South Sudan, where we are.
0: So expanding into other nations in Africa, you mentioned South Sudan, I mentioned South Sudan too. That's one of the primary focuses that you have in reaching out into communities there. It's been war-torn. It's been very, very difficult, hasn't it, in South Sudan?
1: It has. But you know what, Neil? We there's a philosophy we have as a church is that we aim at the pain. And wherever the pain is, that's where the love of Jesus brings the greatest healing. And so when it comes to the brokenness around our communities, we want to take the love of Jesus there. And that's something that has defined our ministry as a church. So when it comes to South Sudan, it was a brand new nation. They were our neighbors up in the northern Uganda, you know, our northern borders, Uganda. Broken, just trying to rebuild themselves, extreme poverty, infrastructure broken. And God spoke to us as a church in 2011 to go and plant a church and be a part of the healing of South Sudan. And it's been really wonderful. Now, I got to tell you, when you think about brokenness, you will find it. South Sudan, in my view, is almost 30, 35 years where Uganda was many years ago. So that's where it is. And it's an honor to be part of seeing God reach the youth and the young people of South Sudan, giving them a vision of a brighter South Sudan in the future. And that's what we do. We raise leaders. We don't just rescue and reach out to the broken. We reach out to them with a vision that they will be leaders that will rebuild community and rebuild our continent again.
0: You know, when you say you aim at the pain and there's a lot of brokenness, and as you point to South Sudan and that's where Uganda was, I imagine there's an element of hope in there for those in South Sudan to progress to a point where some of that brokenness is alleviated. But I don't want to ask you about that. I want to ask you about if you've got any sort of contrast to what we are in Australia here, and maybe encouragement to Christian believers here to find the pain and aim at that. Do you think that we're doing that effectively in Australia? Because you're a well-traveled leader and you've been to Australia often. What do you think of our Australian church? Are we aiming at the pain enough?
1: You know what? When I think about the churches in Australia and also what I've seen, especially churches in the West, two thoughts come to mind. One is that because of your social infrastructure, there's already things that the government and the social departments do to deal with some of the physical pain, which is different for us in Uganda, because then as a church we have the opportunity to compensate for what you know, the government isn't doing, so it's we get to do that. But here you will have government do certain things. But I also find that pain is different. It's not just physical, and somehow when I see some of the churches in the West, they almost become very inward focused. It's about just church and what we do within the four walls, and the opportunity to reach out to the pains of Australians or the pains of the other people in the West, which could be relational issues, people struggling with their faith, and even there's real poverty there that exists in some of the cases. I see that in some churches are doing it well, but there's others which seem to think that's not our responsibility. That's the responsibility of the government or social services. And I feel it's a missed opportunity where the church could have real impact. We've seen it for ourselves, and I think it could work here even in the West.
0: We'll take that as a real word of encouragement. That is wonderful. You and Watoto, you have many friends, many supporters here in Australia. You're here on this visit, no doubt, encouraging churches, but also connecting with new friends for Watoto. Is there some place that you're headed? Is there a tour schedule that listeners can follow?
1: Yes, And I gotta say, we're so grateful for the partnerships we've had from churches and individuals in Australia. It's been really wonderful. Many of them primarily get to know Watoto through our children's choir. And we have a choir tour happening in the next month. We have a choir coming, and also next year. And I would like to encourage people to just follow our socials on Watoto Australia. You'll get to know where the choir is. The choir experience takes you to see some of the story of what God is doing in the lives of orphans and vulnerable mothers. But the other thing it does, it takes you on a journey of what God can do when we, the people of God, decide to collaborate for the sake of seeing transformation and a continent being lifted from a place of darkness to its God-given purposes. And that's what the choir experience is like. And so we'd like to encourage people to be a part of that.
0: We will keep our eye out for the Watoto Children's Choir touring here in Australia. And for listeners, of course, the Watoto Children's Choir, they've over many years, and of course the singers change, but you've met royalty. You've performed for US presidents and almost every major parliament in the world, and there is another Watoto Children's Choir tour that is coming up here in Australia. Hey, we'll give listeners a website, watoto.com, to connect with the Australian Global Support Office. And you mentioned the Watoto Children's Choir touring Australia in this next month, arriving, I think, in July, then here through August and then early September. So watoto.com is the place that listeners can check on that Australian visit. And Pastor Julius, you and your wife, Vanita, our prayer is going to be that God's richest blessing and favour will be on all of your good relationships that you form here in Australia. I want to thank you for this update and all the good work that you're doing in Africa. God's richest blessing there too. Thanks for being with us on 2020.
1: Thank you so much. God bless you.
0: And just ahead, Faith and the Future with Dr. Camille Majdali. Our series is turned to perceptions of the church. Today, asking, is the church misogynistic?

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7: Radio. Exploring faith and the future. Neil Johnson and Bible teacher Dr. Camille Majdali.
8: Well, we certainly like to mix things up on faith and the future. Today, let's move into an area that people sometimes are uncomfortable discussing, Camille. Some of the accusations that are levelled at the church. Whether they have some truth to them or whether they are completely wrong. Let's start with one that is really quite controversial. The idea that churches are misogynistic or that men are better than women when it comes to church life.
9: Thanks for that hot potato topic, Neil. We'll take a friendly look at these things because we live in a time where perceptions are very strong. In fact, for the postmoderns, they say perception is reality. Of course, God's truth is the reality. Perceptions may or may not be. And in fact, many perceptions are very erroneous. But of course, how dare we accuse anyone of having misperceptions? The truth is we all have misperceptions. When it comes to the church, male domination, women, and are they oppressed? Look, they're probably historically has been truth to that. Even some would say, till now, there's truth to it. But we live in a very strange time, Neil, because I believe there's two contradictory things. Leadership in the church, when we say leadership, we mean the clergy. That's what we're talking about, whether they're leaders or hired or they're servants of the board. Clergy is still predominantly men, although there are women coming in. However, the culture in Western churches is becoming more and more feminine, more and more subjective, and more appealing to ladies than actually to men. If you read the book, Why Men Hate Going into Church by David Murrell, he really, really outlines this extensively. So yes, and even he says, the leadership of the church is male, but the culture of the church is becoming increasingly female. And that's part of the contradiction we're facing today.
8: So when we hear those sorts of accusations about the church and we say, that's not my experience, how do we answer those sorts of queries or questions or accusations that might be leveled at us?
9: Actually, before I answer your question, Neil, let me just point out that we are seeing women taking more and more positions across the board in churches. And part of the reason is because women tend to be more spiritually hungry and compliant than men. Therefore, if you're going to get jobs done in the church, you often look to women because they put their hands up and they're there. So there is that part, issue. The thing is, we believe ultimately, there's two views. There's one is the complementarian view, which is, you know, men are the leaders, but women have a role. And there's the egalitarian view, which means men and women can do anything in the church, including being pastors and leaders and so on. The point being, I believe nobody, male or female, will ever be held back from fulfilling their true calling if, of course, their eyes are on God and they follow what the Word of God says and they are compliant with the Holy Spirit. Sooner or later, that which God has called them to in their life, whatever that call may be, will come to pass. What we need to avoid like the plague is taking a victim mentality and saying, because I am a woman rather than a man, I will be held back. Nobody is held back when they put God as number one.
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8: Hey, time is up for me again. Neil signing off, waving from the balcony. Have a fabulous day and look forward to hearing Jen after Vision National News. Just a quick mention, if you're wondering what has happened with Visionathon, you'll know that we needed to reach that $2.4 million need by the end of May. Well, here we are, the 2nd of June. I've got to tell you that the tally board is a little short of that 2.4. I know that there are those who are continuing to give, and I thank you so much. 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Just a wonderful honour to you if you have given. It's not too late. 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Anyway, I'll catch you again tomorrow. Have a fabulous remainder of your Tuesday.

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2: In stories making news, a deep low and associated fronts crossing the Southern Ocean are bringing showers, a few storms and very gusty winds to southeast WA, South Australia and Victoria, with light rain in Tasmania. High pressure over the interior and across the north is maintaining dry conditions. To the capital cities, Sydney, 20 degrees and rain, 17 with late showers for Melbourne, Brisbane, 24 and mostly sunny, 19 and clearing showers in Perth, Adelaide, 17 with wind and showers, 13 and rain for Canberra, Hobart, 14 and rain, and 31 and mostly sunny in Darwin. 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
3: G'day, I'm Jen. It's great to be with you today. The town of Nevo, one of the many places around Australia where you will hear Vision Christian Radio. Nevo is about 100 k's southwest of the city of Mackay in Queensland. Now, Nevo traditionally relied on coal mining. There are actually 11 coal mines located in the Nevo area. It's also cattle country and it's also horse country. The Nevo Rodeo is held every year in May. It's the largest one-day rodeo in Queensland, apparently. And looking to where you will hear Vision in Nevo and Queensland, you will hear Vision on 88 FM. G'day if you're listening on 88 FM in Nevo and Queensland today. All right, taking a look at the weather for that part of Queensland, 29 degrees and sunny. For those of us who are in cooler and wetter parts of the country, that sounds like a lovely spot to be today. 29 is sunny in Nevo. Okay, let's take a look at God's word. This is Ephesians 2. This is verses 4 and 5. God being rich in mercy because of the great love with which he loved us, even when we were dead in our sins, made us alive together with Christ. By grace, you've been saved. That is Ephesians 2 and verses 4 and 5.
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3: Welcome to Tuesday's Live Lounge, an anthem for the unsung heroes of the world. That's happening first. And no, we're not talking for King and Country's unsung hero here either. And then a church anthem that puts the worship focus back where it really belongs. So back to the creator of this song about unsung heroes, Josh Wilson. Josh Wilson is a man who has known the depths of depression, the grip of addiction, and the long road to recovery, as well as the support of people who care about him as well. Josh has just released a brand new single. It is the title track to his upcoming album, How Loved You Are, and I have got to share a snippet of it with you. Yes.

Josh Wilson, I loved you, title track to his upcoming new album, release date yet to be released. For the Live Lounge today, though, a song from Josh. It is a song for the mums and dads, for the students and teachers, for the caregivers, the social workers, the church staff, anybody living out God's love and kindness. The small things that you are doing today, they make a big difference.

0: The Katinas on Vision's Live Lounge with Here I Am to Worship, a song that puts that worship focus right back where it belongs. It is all about Jesus. The Katinas, a band of five Samoan brothers. They've been singing together since they were pretty young. There is a little grey in their beards these days. They're still singing together though. They're actually on tour at the moment, right through to August, I think, over in the States. The word for today is coming up in just a moment here on Vision with some thoughts on believing God for abundance. This is a new day,
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7: Consider Deuteronomy chapter 30, verse 9. The Lord your God will make you abound in all the work of your hand. The story goes of a young artist who called her aunt one day to let her know that she was leaving on a trip to a fashionable resort to try and sell her wood carvings of seabirds to the owner of the gift shop. She asked her aunt to pray that her venture would be successful. Her aunt assured her that she would pray for the largest order she'd ever received. That evening, the young artist called her aunt back. Not only had the gift shop owner purchased all of her carvings, but the owner of a chain of gift shops had also ordered as many carvings as she could make. She was filled with wonder at how abundantly God had answered prayer. "Now," she said to her aunt, "pray that I can fill his order." Her aunt replied, "The Lord doesn't open a door unless he expects us to walk through it successfully. When we pray for rain, don't be surprised when you get a cloudburst." Are you praying for God to meet need in your life? What answer are you expecting? Be honest. Bare minimum? Meager but satisfactory? Or are you expecting an abundant, more than enough supply? Stand on God's word. The Lord your God will make you abound in all the work of your hand. And Jesus said in John 10:10, "I have come that they may have life and they may have it more abundantly." Paul wrote in 2 Corinthians 9 verse 8, "God is able to make all grace abound towards you, that you, having all sufficiency in all things, may have an abundance of every good work." So, believe God for abundance. That's Vision's word for today.
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It is Rachel Purcell with Have Church on Vision. Hello, I'm Jen Spiker. It's really lovely to be with you today. If there is one thing that you are truly grateful for today, what would that one thing be? I am really grateful that some fencing companies are coming out to quote on fixing my back fence, which got completely blown over during a really big storm on the weekend. Now, I don't usually chat to my neighbours wearing my pyjamas and my big woolly coat whilst holding my dog on a leash in my own backyard and talking to my neighbour. He was in his comfortable looking hoodie with his coffee in his hand. But that is what happened. We were discussing this blown over fence. It was sitting at our feet and just chatting about what was going to happen with it. A conversation with a bloke who has thought a lot about gratitude, things to be thankful for. Coming up today on The Spotlight, that's happening in about 40 minutes time right here on Vision. This is Phil Wickham and music from Band Reeves coming up after Phil.

0: Vision Christian Radio. It is Ben Reeves with Outrun You. Hi, my name's Jen. May was Visionathon month. It's been pretty amazing watching our Vision family coming together with that spirit of generosity and supporting Vision over these last few weeks. Thank you if you have been part of Visionathon and you've given towards the work of Vision. We've had more than 500 first-time givers this time around. It's pretty awesome. I'd like to say a thank you to a Vision family member from the ACT who has given $3,000. That is three big steps on our tally board right there. Thank you so much for that. We are reaching towards the 2 million part of our $2.4 million goal for Visionathon. If you'd like to give today, you're still welcome to do that. If God lays that on your heart to give, you can give by heading to our website, vision.org.au, or you can click through in our Vision app and give that way as well. You could also give us a call if you'd like to have a chat to someone on the other end of the line too. Robbo and Mandy are in a series at the moment looking at the identity of Jesus, and today their focus is considering Moses and Jesus.
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3: Foundations.
4: They do believe in Moses. They believe he was a man who lived. But, and of course, the Jews today will say, oh, we believe in Moses, just not in Jesus.
3: Foundations. 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With Robbo Robinson and Mandy Warby.
5: We've been learning about Mashiach, the Jewish Messiah, identifying the prophecies about him, learning about his characteristics and works, and weeding out any supposed Messiah and discarding them. We want to know who the Mashiach is and be devoted to him. Last time we learned about the parallels between Joseph and David and how they both parallel the life of Christ. But what about Moses? He was Israel's deliverer at the time of the most bitter enslavement in Egypt, and he was the one who God chose to lead his people into the promised land. What about Moses?
4: Good question. Glad you asked. Actually, I want to use again the research of Dr. Etan Bar from the Ministry of One for Israel. I've mentioned him lots of times. I recommend his stuff. But just with a caveat on that, there are a lot of great teachers and Bible scholars and the rest of it around. But just to re-emphasize, it's great to learn all this stuff, but go and check it. Don't just gullibly believe it. Don't just agree with anything I say or anybody else says. Get into the Bible, do some research, check your history, and come to the conclusions yourself.
5: Yep.
4: It doesn't matter how wonderful you think somebody is, go and check it against scripture. Really
5: As
4: important.
5: Chuck Mizzle would say, be a Berean.
4: Yes, be a Berean. Okay, so we probably need to learn a little bit about Moses. He was actually a very remarkable man in that his relationship with God was distinctly different from anybody else.
5: Well, it certainly was. I mean, Exodus 33:11 says the Lord used to speak to Moses face to face, just as a man speaks to his friend. I mean, that's something that not very many or any others can really claim to, hey?
4: Gobsmacking.
5: Yeah.
4: Terrifying.
5: Yeah.
4: Terrifying, because he said, nobody will see my face and live.
5: Mm-hmm.
4: That's a conundrum, isn't it?
5: That's
4: How can you say you never see God's face and live, and yet Moses did? Oh, wow. All right, so Moses was really unique. He had a very special relationship with God, an understatement, really. But you compare that to people like David, who loved God, made a covenant with God, and God made a covenant with David saying that his lineage would sit on David's throne for forever. That's a pretty high, lofty thing. Then Joseph. Joseph had a unique relationship with God, not that we see a great deal of interaction, but Joseph went through the pits of hell, basically, and never let go of his trust and faith in God.
5: Yeah,
4: and look what God did with him, saving the Jewish people. Then you can look at somebody, say, like Daniel. I mean, Daniel was a remarkable man, and God entrusted to Daniel prophecies about the very day, virtually, when the Mashiach was going to arrive and what the future would be in these kingdoms and, you know, the Mashiach's kingdom that would wipe them all out. I mean, that's pretty remarkable. But then you get John the Baptist. I mean, he was like God's town crier, the Messiah's coming. And Jesus said that John the Baptist was the greatest of all the prophets.
5: That's right.
4: And yet Moses got to speak with God face to face. That's amazing. In fact, his face, after being in God's presence, would shine so brightly that he terrified the people who had to walk around with a bag over his head.
5: Yeah.
4: I mean, that's amazing.
5: Pretty incredible. But I guess the flip side of it is true that Moses was, I mean, he was a murderer for starters, and he was a bit of a complainer. I mean, obviously he had a lot of whinging people in his ear, but, you know, he was a bit of a whinger himself. And in some respects, you might even say a little bit of a coward, because, I mean, when God said to him, you go and do this, he said, oh, no, not me. Like, he really backed away and said, well, what about Aaron? You know, you're giving him all the options of what else he could do.
4: Picture this. He sees this bush, it's burning, but it's not burning. He goes up and this voice comes out of it and says, get your shoes off, you're on holy ground. I mean, I don't want to be crass or anything, but wouldn't you just wet yourself a bit? I mean, it would be terrifying.
5: Absolutely.
4: He's standing in the presence of God. God says, you're going to do this. And then Moses goes,
5: yeah, not me.
4: Pick somebody else. I don't speak too good.
5: Yeah.
4: I find that almost, it's a paradox. He's standing in God's presence. God, this voice is coming to him with this miraculous thing in front of him, and he wants to have a debate?
5: Yeah, that's right.
4: That's just baffling to me. That is just crazy. I don't get that. But this relationship that he had with God was amazing.
5: Yeah. And he certainly did develop into an amazing leader. I mean, he led millions of Israelites into the desert and led them for 40 years. So he overcame hardships, overcame enormous obstacles in doing all that. So, you know, certainly we can't take that away from him.
4: Can I just say, just as an aside, a thought just come to me, is that when you think he was a whinger, he was a complainer, he was a murderer, David was an adulterer and a murderer. Look at what Abraham did, and yet God used them.
5: Mm.
4: Doesn't that give you almost like a, you can take a breath and think, oh, if God can use, Samson, if you can use these people.
5: Yep.
4: Okay, I don't feel quite so terrible.
5: That's right.
4: I mean, I haven't murdered anybody lately. You know, it kind of gives me hope. God is a very gracious God. Anyway,
5: absolutely.
4: That was just an aside. All right, so one of the things many rabbis claim about Messianic Jews, okay, so non-Messianic rabbis claim that Messianic Jews reject the role and authority of Moses. Okay, they think that Messianic Jews have dismissed Moses as being nothing. However, that's actually not true. And the other thing that's important is that Moses wasn't a rabbi. He was never claimed to be a rabbi. It was never written in scripture that he was a rabbi. But today, rabbis talk about him as though he's our Rabbi Moses.
5: Mm.
4: And he wasn't actually one at all. But Messianic Jews, they do believe in Moses. They believe he was a man who lived. But, and of course, the Jews today will say, oh, we believe in Moses, just not in Jesus.
5: Mm.
4: So the big question is, well, who's the greater?
5: Yeah.
4: Because they're both prophets. I mean, who's the greater?
5: Moses actually pointed to a greater one as well. Like in Deuteronomy 18, verse 15, Moses said, "The Lord your God will raise up for you a prophet like me from among you, from your countrymen. You shall listen to him." So he was sort of pointing to another one that was coming down the track.
4: Exactly. So Moses himself was saying, God's going to raise up somebody like me.
5: Mm.
4: And he was, and not only that, from among your own people, from your countrymen. So he was saying he's going to raise up a Jewish Messiah.
5: Yeah.
4: And the Jewish people have always understood that this prophecy of Moses was speaking specifically about the Mashiach.
5: Mm.
4: They've always thought that, even though some of them deny it now. But here's the kicker, because this is really amazing. In the 14th century, there was a rabbi called Levi ben Gershon, and he taught that the prophet that Moses was speaking about was actually the Mashiach that was to come. And that one of the Mashiach's roles, this didn't quite blow my mind the first time I researched this, but this, it's kind of just jumped out at me. One of the Mashiach's roles would be, according to Levi ben Gershon, would be to reach the Gentile world and cause the Gentile world to worship the God of the Bible, the God of Israel.
5: Wow.
4: Okay, this is a guy from the 14th century.
5: Mm-hmm.
4: Okay, so 1300 and something or other.
5: Yeah.
4: Right? The Mashiach, the Jewish Mashiach, would cause the Gentile world to worship the God of Israel. I mean, that is amazing.
5: Yeah.
4: Moses never caused the Gentile world to worship the God of Israel.
5: Mm.
4: But do you happen to know a name, a personage, a character, a historical figure who has literally caused people all around the Gentile world to worship the God of the Bible, the God of Israel?
5: Yeah.
4: Any guesses?
5: Well, and the fact is that I'm thinking of one, his name's Jesus, but he's actually Jewish. So that this is actually fulfilling what Moses was saying. He would come from the countrymen and then influence the entire world. It's quite incredible.
4: It is amazing. Mm. I know we were sort of chit-chatting about it just a while ago and it suddenly just like hit me. This rabbi, Levi ben Gershon, he is not a prophet. I'm not saying he is a prophet, but what he said absolutely confirms Bible prophecy.
5: Mm. That's right.
4: That a Jewish Messiah would actually be revealed to the whole world, to all, every nation, tribe, and tongue, and cause the people around the world to worship the God of Israel. Well, and there's only one entity in human history who's done that.
5: Yeah, that's right.
4: Jesus.
5: Yep, so true.
4: Amazing.
5: We're going to continue looking at the character of Moses in the next program and find out more about what the Jewish sages believed regarding Moses and the Mashiach.
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It is new for David Leonard on Vision. The song is called Well Done. Did you see that there was a young lady who got stuck in quicksand at a beach in South Australia? Now, we are talking Glenelg North Beach, and Glenelg is a pretty popular spot, an Adelaide beach. Now, if you found yourself stuck in quicksand at your local beach and you couldn't get yourself out, how scared do you think you'd be? I would have been completely freaked out, but I have watched Bear Grylls show you how to get out of quicksand. So he has given me this little slight boost of confidence that, you know, maybe if I did ever one day get stuck in quicksand, stuff of nightmares, right? But if that did happen, he's given me this little boost of confidence that, you know, maybe I could actually get myself out. But I have to say, I'd be pretty shocked if it did happen at a local beach, though. 20-year-old Mads June, who got stuck at this beach at Glenelg North in Adelaide, at first she actually thought it was hilarious, but then she started to panic when she realised that she couldn't actually get her legs out. Thankfully, she was there with a friend, though, and the emergency responders, they were there and they were able to get her out. She was only stuck in that sand for about an hour, but man, what an hour that would have been. The latest news from our Vision News team coming up pretty soon here on Vision. 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
1: Coming up in my program today, a bit of personal stuff from a diary from 2023 when I was in Strasbourg in France. 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
2: In this bulletin, the Treasurer denies having new ministerial powers and a boost to consumer confidence. With more, I'm Naomi Millam. Treasurer Jim Chalmers has dismissed claims he'll have unprecedented power over new-look tax laws. Michael Packey has the details.
3: Accountants have identified 9 areas where Dr. Chalmers will have ministerial discretion over incoming tax legislation. The Treasurer could have sway over what exactly constitutes a new housing build as part of a push to rein in negative gearing concessions. Jim Chalmers would also have discretion to broaden the sort of assets that could be caught up in capital gains tax changes. One Nation MP Barnaby Joyce says this sort of power is dangerous.
4: You might be voting for this today, but what we do tomorrow, who knows?
3: Dr. Chalmers argues ministerial discretion is a normal part of tax legislation, which can still be overruled by the Parliament.
5: That's what makes this just another beat up, unfortunately.
3: A Senate committee is examining the proposed tax changes, which are likely to pass by the end of the month with the help of the Greens. Michael Packey reporting.
2: New research shows a boost in consumer confidence over the past week, which may see the Reserve Bank keep interest rates on hold. The latest ANZ data reveals confidence increased by just over 2 points, but the result is still weak compared to this time last year. People feel inflation is moderating and are feeling more confident about their financial and economic outlook. A fresh application has been lodged to install loudspeakers to broadcast the Islamic call to prayer at Sydney's Lekemba Mosque. A similar application was rejected last year, with planning officials now considering a modified plan. Canterbury Bankstown councillor Harry Stavronos doesn't support the proposal and is urging everyone to have their say in the planning process.
6: I don't have any say over local planning matters, but what I would urge all residents to do is put in a submission by the 9th of June on this proposal.
2: The previous application proposed broadcasting the call to prayer once a week for up to 15 minutes at around lunchtime. Experts predict more than 40,000 whales are expected to travel past Sydney as they migrate north this winter. The peak of the season comes towards the end of this month and throughout July. Israel's Yad Vashem Holocaust Memorial has announced plans for its first educational centre outside Israel in Munich, Germany. It's expected to open within the next 3 years to expand the organisation's educational and commemorative work across Germany and neighbouring countries. And an American Major League Baseball executive has been fired for discriminating against a Christian player. He admitted to blacklisting Washington Nationals pitcher Trevor Williams because he was outspoken about his faith. The executive said one reason for that was Williams criticizing the Los Angeles Dodgers for hosting an event where drag queens dressed up as nuns. The Dodgers were condemned by Christians across the country, including many other top baseball players. Washington managers have apologised to Williams. That's the latest news. Sport is next.
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2: Aussie paddle star Jess Fox is ready to make a splash after taking silver in her World Cup return overnight. The 4-time Olympian missed last year's home world championship after having surgery to remove a tumour from her kidney. Fox has told Channel 9 she felt like a beginner again while recovering.
8: It's been a long road, and I think sitting on that start line over the weekend, I got all those race nerves again. I was feeling that energy from the crowd.
2: The World Cup has kicked off in Slovenia. That's the latest Vision National News. I'm Naomi Miller.
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2: Time now for a look at the weather. A deep low and associated fronts crossing the Southern Ocean are bringing showers, a few storms and very gusty winds to southeast WA, South Australia and Victoria, with light rain in Tasmania. High pressure over the interior and across the north is maintaining dry conditions. To the capital cities, Sydney, 20 degrees and rain. 17 and late showers for Melbourne. Brisbane, 24 and mostly sunny. 19 and clearing showers for Perth. Adelaide, 17 with wind and showers. 13 and rain for Canberra. Hobart, 11 degrees and rainy. And 31 and mostly sunny in Darwin. That's the latest news, sport and weather on Vision. 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
11: The home port of the Spencer Gulf Sea Road car and passenger ferry is Wallaroo in South Australia. Wallaroo is about 160 k's north of Adelaide. It's a popular holiday town. Now, in its history, the first European said to have visited the Wallaroo area is Matthew Flinders. I love Matthew Flinders' story. I love the story of his cat Trim too. I have read his little book about Trim. Okay, Wallaroo, Vision Christian Radio. You'll hear Vision in Wallaroo on 87.8 FM. G'day if you're listening there today. And if we take a look at the weather for that part of South Australia, windy with some rain today. There is the chance of a thunderstorm this afternoon and getting up to 18. These words from the Bible are found in the book of John. This is John 13 and it's verses 34 and 35. Jesus said, "A new commandment I give to you, that you love one another. Just as I've loved you, you also are to love one another. By this, all people will know that you're my disciples, if you have love for one another." That's John 13 and verses 34 and 35. I am highlighting a Facing the Canon conversation next on the Spotlight. J. John is chatting with Germa Bishaw. Now, Germa is the founder of an organisation that's called the Gratitude Initiative. Germa moved from Africa to the UK and he explains how he had a lot to be thankful for with that move.
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4: 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My name's Jen Spiker, and today I'm highlighting a program now heard in the Vision app. Canon J. John is an evangelist, minister, speaker, broadcaster and writer who lives near London. He's been in ministry for four decades and has visited dozens of countries, speaking at churches, conferences and universities. J. John loves to take the opportunity to sit with people and ask them about their life and journey of faith. Each week on Facing the Canon, J. John interviews a different guest. In this episode, J. John's guest is Girma Beshaw, who shares his powerful story of growing up in Ethiopia and of his journey of faith. Girma reveals how someone who wasn't fully living out their own faith still played a significant role in helping him discover the grace and love of Jesus.
0: The Spotlight with Jen Spiker.
5: Girma, welcome to Facing the Canon.
6: Thank you so much. It's a privilege for me to be here.
5: It's great to have you. I know you're from Ethiopia. Yes. Killy and I have had two wonderful ministry visits to Ethiopia. Truly love Ethiopia as a country, but particularly the people and the coffee.
6: That's right.
5: Where did you grow up, Girma?
6: So I was born in a place called Jimma, which is, I think, 300 kilometers outside of Addis, the capital city. But I grew up in Addis, in the capital. Until I came to Britain.
5: To Britain.
6: In Addis, yeah.
5: Were you brought up as a Christian?
6: So my family, you know, my family, I grew up an Ethiopian Orthodox Christian. My dad, as well as my mother, very devoted Ethiopian Orthodox. But the problem is, I think it was religiosity. You know, we know everything about Christianity. We celebrate Christmas, we celebrate Easter, but there wasn't any kind of personal knowledge of God. The fact that we have the Bible in the house, in the bedroom, not opened. We leave the reading of the Bible to the priests. So the fact that we have the Bible is good enough to drive away evil from the place and going to church and kind of following the religious rituals rather than personal relationship with God.
5: So for you, when would you say that you had your personal encounter with Jesus?
6: So I think as I grow up, there is Ethiopian Orthodox Christianity gave me was a fear of God, a consciousness of the existence of God. But I think, I wanted to please Him, so it was a struggle. You know, I found it very, very difficult to please God, to do what I felt, what people told me that God wants me to do and to be. So there was a guilt, and I tried and tried and tried, and at some point I gave up. So because I thought it's just, it's only maybe it's a priest who can live out in a way that is a lifestyle that's acceptable to God. So I was... I finished my secondary school, and then I started going to college.
5: Yes.
6: And I met young man who was a Christian, who was evangelical Christian, but he was backslidden. So he didn't never told me about Jesus at all. So one day he invited me to his house for Saturday dinner, lunch. And I went there and I saw the family were evangelical Christians, so I saw something was different in that place. We prayed, we prayed before we start eating. So, but we also pray in different Ethiopian families.
5: Yeah,
6: people pray, so that wasn't a surprise. But after lunch, he took me to his room, and he left me in his room, and he puts Bob Marley's music on. And he said, give me an hour, I'll come back. And he left the room. So later on, I realized there was a Bible study on Saturday afternoon that was happening in their house. There was evangelists who came to teach the Bible to them. So he didn't want me to know, because out of respect, he attended, but he left. So in between the musics, I heard them singing. So I just stopped it and started to listen. This is evangelicals are the ones who are singing this song. I was just saying, I couldn't reconcile his lifestyle with the people that I know, the evangelicals. So I asked him afterwards, I said, what's going on? Yeah, are you evangelical Christian? You know, we call them Pentecostals.
5: Yes.
6: And he said, yeah, we are. But I said, but you are worse than me. That's what I said to him.
5: Yeah, your lifestyle.
6: Your lifestyle doesn't match you.
5: What's that expression? Your walk doesn't match your talk.
6: Exactly. Exactly. So he said, I don't want to talk about it. So I respected that. I left him. But his dad invited me again the week after. That week, when he tried to take me to the room, I protested. I said, no, I will attend the Bible study. So he didn't want me to, so he struggled, but eventually I won and I attended. And I just couldn't believe when the person, the evangelist, was unpacking the gospel in that room. I just couldn't, I just heard the gospel for the first time.
5: And
6: it was, I was really, my heart was kind of melted. And I just said to him, so Jesus have done everything for us.
5: Yes.
6: You know, he paid the price. And so now I am free to do anything I want, because that's what I see my friend does. So he said to me, no, Jesus not only brought a forgiveness of sin, but actually he broke the power of sin.
5: Absolutely.
6: And that was the journey. And then I actually gave my life. This was on Saturday, and then Wednesday there was another program.
5: He
6: invited me again. That day I gave my life to Jesus,
5: Christ.
6: And since then.
5: But isn't it amazing, Gurma, how, you know, even God can use a backslidden Christian
6: exactly.
5: who doesn't really want you to know, to actually allow you the opportunity to meet Jesus. I mean, I find that remarkable, how God used a very unlikely person in an unlikely situation so that you hear the gospel.
6: That's right.
5: It's amazing.
6: Yeah.
5: When you were 18, Gurma, Ethiopia at the time, there was a civil war, you were under communist rule, the army were recruiting all 18-year-old males.
6: Yeah.
5: So what happened in your situation? Because I know they came and knocked on your door to find you. What happened?
6: So at the time, it's not just only 18, 16 plus was in danger. They wouldn't differentiate 16 plus, 17. So we were in a war with Eritrea.
5: Yes.
6: And the government was recruiting young people, and you know, with a very inadequate preparation, they used to send people to the war front. And we didn't believe in the war as well, because 90% of my friends were from Eritrea.
5: Yes.
6: So it was like fighting with their brothers and sisters back home. So it was really hard. And obviously, our hospitals, the local hospitals, was full of people coming back from war.
5: And of course, the new recruits would all be put on the front line.
6: Yeah, but after a few months of trainings. Basic trainings, they would be sent out. So it was a very terrifying moment for us. So one day, the outer gate was, somebody was knocking at the outer gate. So I went to open, and there was two local soldiers, police, and there was one civilian. So they said, where is your brother? So they thought I was the younger one. Like, yes. My face was, you know, luckily didn't...
5: look like a young boy.
6: Exactly, young boy. So I know they were looking for me. So I said, he's out. So I acted like that at the age they were expecting me to. So I said, I don't know. I said, when is he coming back? I said, I don't know. I said, okay, we'll come back later. So they left. So I told my mom, my mother, what happened. So we immediately left the house. We went to the other side of Addis, where my auntie used to live. So we waited until it was dark.
5: Yes.
6: Because we didn't want our neighbors to know that I was in the house. So I went in. And I was in the house for 3 months without coming out.
5: You did leave the house?
6: Leave the house.
5: For 3 months? Well, because obviously you'd be vulnerable if you had.
6: It was there was that vulnerability, and my mother was scared, and the people came back asking as well. So they used to put a lot of pressure on families to tell them where the young people were. So then that is when I started to explore ways to go out of Ethiopia.
5: Yeah, to leave Ethiopia. Sure. And okay, and it's a remarkable divine story.
6: Yeah.
5: But eventually you got given
6: yeah.
5: a passport by the British Embassy, miraculously.
6: Yeah. It was amazing. I mean, I didn't know anything about Britain. I never thought I would come to
5: yes.
6: Britain. And I was given a tourist visa. But still, I don't even understand how that came about. But God, in his own providence.
5: It's God's providence.
6: That's right.
5: You come to England, and what year did you come?
6: 1990.
5: 1990. That's right. You didn't know anybody.
6: So I didn't know anybody. There was people who came here to study before the situation changed, and some of them remained here. So there was some Ethiopians who started a fellowship at the time. But I have, you know, and there was a few people that I know who have been to Britain, but I don't know where they are. I don't know any, and we never had any communication or anything like that. So I came on my own, and I was not expecting to meet anybody at Heathrow. I was... The next day, I went to the Home Office. I asked for asylum, and I was given that asylum, and I was given a place to live and weekly money to live by, and then to study English. I didn't speak English at the time, and to study and to work and to be a contributor.
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1: Across Australia, you are listening to Vision Christian Radio. Andrew Rupp there with I'd Do It Again. A randomised controlled trial showing the results of prayer. Really? Yes, really. Hey, I am Jen Spiker. A US study by the University of Maryland School of Medicine's Department of Family and Community Medicine has compared the effects of direct prayer to the effects of listening to music on adult patients who are dealing with pain and anxiety. So we're talking 5 minutes of proximal intercessory prayer, which means in-person, face-to-face prayer directed towards an individual's well-being. The study conclusion, that 5 minutes of prayer brought significant relief. Phil Wickham and Crowder team up on a reimagined version of a classic hymn in just a few minutes right here on Vision. And here is Zach Williams, Heaven Help Me. When I can't find the-

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0: Phil Wickham and Crowder with It Really Is Amazing Grace on Vision. May was Visionathon month. It's been a pretty amazing month. And we've heard lots of stories of God at work right across Australia. And here's another moment of ministry I just wanted to share with you. Rose is from Mittagong. It's a town in the Southern Highlands of New South Wales. And Rose says that God is the only influencer that we need. Yes, absolutely. She finds that the messages in Vision's Word for Today devotions, that they help her to refocus on what really matters, the grace of God. 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

0: On today's Focus on the Family, a reminder that no one is beyond the reach of God, even if they've descended into drug addiction.
1: And you know, one thing that I've heard from addicts is that every single one of them thinks they're going to be the one that's going to stay in control. That drug's not going to control them. And I was like everybody else. I thought the same thing. I thought, gee, I'm a smart girl. I know how to take care of this. I'll just use this for partying.
0: You'll hear how Jackie Stratoff's drug use spiraled out of control and how God intervened on today's program. And your host is Focus President Jim Daly. I'm John Fuller.
2: John, we're about to hear an incredible two-day testimony from a husband and wife team who were both drug addicts before they found the Lord and then found each other. Bob and Jackie Stratoff spent two decades working with Teen Challenge and Outreach Ministries. And they were managing centers for drug addicts and sharing Christ with drug users on the streets. That is tough missionary work. Bob has gone on to be with the Lord now, but tomorrow we'll hear his story that thankfully was recorded.
0: And in the meantime, we're going to hear from Jackie today in a message recorded at Times Square Church in New York City. And parents, if you have smaller children nearby, you might want to use some earbuds for the content coming up. It does get a little graphic.
1: You know, I think what's important for me to say about becoming an addict is that I think many of us at least used to have the notion that addicts became addicts because they were born in the ghettos and because they were people without opportunity in life or people who came from a hard knock way of life. And so they turned to drug and crime because of that. But that was not my case.

0: at all. I was born in a very loving family, and I was the oldest of six children. My parents were very good people. They were very moral people. They didn't smoke, they didn't drink, they didn't run around on each other, they didn't lie, they didn't cheat on their taxes even. They were really very good people. But they didn't know Jesus. And because they didn't know Jesus, they couldn't introduce Jesus to their children. And I was very young when I recognized that there was an emptiness, not only in my life, but it seemed to me in the lives of the people and the world around me. And my grandmother has still kept poetry that I wrote when I was just 11 or 12 years old, talking about the futility of life. I looked and I saw, so people got born and they grew up and they started working and they got married and they had kids and then they died. And I thought, what is the point here? You know, it seemed awfully silly to me and awfully futile to me. Even as a young child, I recognized that there had to be something more. And in my search, I looked to the wrong kinds of people. I looked to people that were having good times and were using drugs and drinking, and to me, it was a way to feel good about what I thought was a world that wasn't so good. And I began drinking and using pills when I was 12 years old. And at that same time, my family made a critical move from Pittsburgh to Maryland. And I say critical because I was mostly raised in my grandparents' home. And when we left my grandparents, I felt a very big part of me being torn out as well. And when we came to Washington, D.C., then I began to drink more and do more drugs and try and fill that hole and that emptiness, you know, that I was so aware of in my own heart. And I began to run with people that were what the schools and parents considered the troublemakers. And in particular, there was a young man who was older than the rest of us. At this time, I was 15 and he was 21. And he had brothers who were still attending the same school I was in. And he used to come around the schoolyard. And he had nice clothes and a car. And he was good looking. And all the girls used to talk about how cool he was and everything. And he started paying attention to me. And of course, I felt very flattered, and I thought, you know, this was really wonderful. So I started seeing this man against my parents' wishes and started sneaking out of the house to see him, and soon I became pregnant, and before the age of 16, married him. It was very soon to find out that he was not the person that he had presented himself to be, and I soon found that he was physically abusive, and I used to get beaten very frequently. Sometimes for saying the wrong thing, sometimes for nothing at all, but lived in terror of not knowing, because sometimes it seemed like the beatings would never stop, and sometimes I really felt like I was going to be beaten to death. When I was 6 months pregnant, I endured a very bad beating that put me in the hospital, and I was pregnant at that time with twins, and they were stillborn. And I was only 16 years old, and I had never seen my father ever raise his hand to my mother. But I never told my parents that this was going on because I felt like I made my bed and now I had to lie in it. You know, I was ashamed, I was embarrassed, and I was just a kid, and I didn't quite understand what was going on. So I never said anything to anybody. And then when this happened, when I came out of the hospital, I had developed a very serious infection and had become delirious, and my husband would not take me back to the hospital. And my father stopped by the apartment after not being able to reach me for a couple days and found me, and he took me to the hospital. And by this time, the infection was all through my pelvic area, and I was left sterile at 16. My father sent me back to my grandparents to live and tried to get me back in school, which I did. And when I got into this new school, there were kids in that school who were using even stronger drugs. And I started doing some barbiturates. And to me, I found something that could help me sleep and give me some peace. I was having terrible nightmares from the babies and from everything that had happened. And I have felt a lot of pain and confusion and emptiness. And the drugs, for me, helped make that go away. And when I graduated school and I started college, and it was at my first year at college that I tried heroin for the first time. And when I did, I knew that I was going to be doing that for a very long time because it made me feel peaceful And it made me feel like nothing else in the world mattered. Whatever I had become, whatever mistakes I had made, and if I couldn't find my place, you know, in life, it didn't matter. All I had to do was do some heroin and everything would feel okay again. And you know, one thing that I've heard from addicts that I've been working with for, it'll be 15 years now, is that every single one of them, when they start to do heroin or when they start to do cocaine or any of the addicting drugs, every single one of them thinks they're going to be the one that's going to be able to control it. They're going to be the one that's going to stay in control. That drug's not going to control them. And I was like everybody else. I thought the same thing. I thought, gee, I'm a smart girl. I know how to take care of this. I'll just use this for partying. And I can remember going with my friends to Philadelphia to, you know, buy some drugs. And I can remember seeing the young ladies standing on the street corner prostituting, and it was cold. And I remember thinking, boy, how sad, you know, that they're out there doing that, that they can't be smarter than that, you know, that they're so stupid that they let somebody put them out on the corner, that they'd have to stand out there and sell themselves to get drugs, you know, that they couldn't be smarter than that. And then a year later, I was on the same corner. And then all the things that I used to think when I looked at them, I was standing there experiencing, because see, I wasn't so smart. The devil was much smarter than I was. And what he pulled me into and deceived me into thinking was something I could control and put down whenever I wanted was something that just kept engulfing me and entangling me and engulfing me as the years went by. And then I began to commit different kinds of crimes and hang out with some people that were into some very serious kinds of crimes. And my family was beginning to wonder what was going on. Even though I wasn't living at home, I used to go back to see them sometimes, and I was looking worse and worse, and they were wondering what was happening. And when they finally found out that I was an addict was at their 25th silver wedding anniversary party. And I had come up from Florida because I was to say a little speech at this party, and I was the oldest, and so it was my responsibility to sort of give them a kind of a speech. And when I left Florida, I was living with a drug dealer at the time, and he was supposed to have fixed all the drugs, you know, in my purse that I was going to need up there. Just flew up for the weekend, and I was going to fly back. But I was so high when I left that I took the wrong purse. And when I got to my grandmother's house and realized what I'd done, I just went crazy in the bathroom, and I kept screaming about needing this medicine. And she said, well, it's okay, it's okay. You know, we'll take you to the doctor's tomorrow. We'll get you some new medicine. And I kept telling her she didn't understand. Well, I was getting sicker and sicker, and the next day I did go down to the hospital and tried to get them to give me just a quick fix, you know, of methadone, just to hold me over, you know, for a couple of days, and they wouldn't do it. And I had gotten some sleeping pills that I had brought with me, and I thought, well, they were going to let me talk to the director of the program, and they kept stuffing me off. And so finally I took a syringe off a tray near the emergency thing, and I went in and I shot up the sleeping pills, and I overdosed in the bathroom. And finally when they came to find me, I was just slumped over on the toilet, just blue. And the friend that was there with me gave them my grandfather's number, but nobody was left at the house. They were all at the party except one uncle. And he came down. And I can remember when I was becoming conscious, looking up and having him looking over me with tears just running down his face, asking me, what's the matter? You know, they told me you almost died. What's the matter? And how do you tell him? This was my father's brother. You know, how do you say, what's the matter? Well, I'm a heroin addict, I'm a prostitute, I'm a thief, I'm a criminal, I'm a this, I'm a that. I said, I wasn't trying to kill myself. I was just trying to make the pain go away a little bit. So he got me to a methadone clinic, and I did get some methadone to get through the thing, but by the time we got to the party was over in more ways than one. This was the first that my parents would know that I was a heroin addict. And my father just fell down on his knees and took my hands and said, please, please, let us put you in a hospital. Let us get you in a program. Let us help you. Let us do something for you. And so I did. I went back home with him, and I went into a program for the first time. I didn't last there very long. I got sent out of there, and through the years, I went from program to program to program. They had me in primal therapy, when that first came out, that the state was paying $100 an hour for me to lay around on a couch and scream and try to remember what it was like when I was born and somehow I was going to get resolved and then not want to shoot dope anymore. I mean, they had me in more kinds of treatment and therapy and programs. 4 times I was hospitalized in a mental institution. I was in and out of methadone treatment programs. And all I was trying to do was stop shooting dope. It's all I wanted to do was just stop shooting dope because of all the other problems that the dope was causing for me. And nobody, nobody could seem to find a way to help me to stop doing that. And I just kept getting worse and worse and worse. And this one particular week in Thanksgiving, I went to Pittsburgh to see my family for Thanksgiving, and a man named Frank Marcello came to visit my grandparents, and he was my father's best friend, and he was an artist in Pittsburgh. And he said, Jackie, he said, you know, there's a book that I just designed a cover for, and he said, and he was doing book covers for Whitaker House in Pittsburgh, and at that time, Whitaker House was taking in a lot of testimony books. So every time before he would do a cover, he would read the book. So he was reading all these testimonies of people whose lives, you know, had been touched by the Lord, and he came to know Jesus through these books. And so he said, you know, I just did a book, Please Make Me Cry, by Cookie Rodriguez. And he said, her life is so much like yours. He said, I know that if Jesus could touch her and change her life, that he could touch your life and change it too. And I said, no, no, I don't, you know, I don't want to hear about that. You know, I don't, it's not that I don't think there might be a God, but I don't understand how a God somewhere far off, you know, could have anything to do with changing my life here or keep me from shooting drugs. But he talked to me a long time about it and asked me at the end if I would pray with him and if I would, you know, accept Christ. And I said, no. I said, my life can't be changed. And I said, and certainly can't be changed by some God somewhere. That was Thanksgiving weekend. 2 weeks later, I was in my apartment and I had been doing cocaine and morphine in combinations for several days in a row. So I wasn't eating, and I wasn't sleeping, and I was having all kinds of lack of oxygen to my brain. About 3 or 4 days after that, the man that I had been living with came to the apartment to find out what was going on, why I wasn't answering the phone, why he couldn't get in. And when I looked through the little peephole of the door, I saw someone that looked like they were from The Untouchables. Like, I saw someone with a machine gun and all dressed in black and everything because I was hallucinating so badly. So I went and got my gun, and I started shooting at the door. So he went and got my mother and parents and my parents and the police, and I got taken out again, went to the hospital again, came back a week later and started the same thing again. This time, my little brother came over to try and get me out. Only I let him in. And I had just done a shot of the cocaine, and for some reason I mixed it with wintergreen alcohol. And I have no idea in this world why I did that. But I shot that, and I didn't feel anything, and I thought, well, that would be okay. And so I mixed some more up, and then I shot it up in my little brother, and he died immediately in my arms. Stopped breathing. And I dragged him out to the balcony of the apartment, and I started screaming for him to breathe. And I remember looking up into heaven and screaming at God to help him breathe. God, help me, and God, please help him breathe. And then the next thing I realized, there's men in white coats all around, and they took him away, and they put me back in the mental institution. And at that time, I was addicted to cocaine and heroin and barbiturates and methadone. So they had me strapped down in a little isolation room with a guard standing by the door. And I wasn't allowed to have any visitors. But the day that they were burying my brother, this man, Frank Marcello, got in and came in with my father. And he stood by my bed and he said, Jackie, do you remember at Thanksgiving when I was telling you about Jesus? And I said, yes. And he said, well, he sent me here, and he told me that if you'll give your life to him, that he will change you. and that he will raise you up from this bed, and that he will use you to glorify his name and to help other people. And I don't think it was that I really believed so much what he was telling me, but I think it was more that I had nothing left to lose. My family had shut me out. I had no place to go. When I got out of there, I had no home. I was down to 90 pounds. I had all kinds of diseases. Nobody would speak to me. I had all kinds of warrants waiting out there for my arrest. I had nothing to lose, you know? So laying in that bed, I accepted Christ. I said the sinner's prayer. I asked him to forgive me of my sins. And when I got out of that hospital, I went into the program New Life for Girls, where Cookie Rodriguez had been praying for me for 2 months from the time my brother died. Frank called her and said, I want you to start praying for this girl, and he told her my story. So when I finally called her, she said, oh, we've been waiting. She said, we knew God would send you. She said, we've been waiting for you. And I was so high, and I got on the bus to go to that program. I went straight through the stop, and I ended up in Harrisburg. And I called her up, and I said, well, gee, that's okay. I'm just going to get on the other bus and go back, you know, to D.C. You don't have to worry about anything. And she says, oh, no, no, no, no. We'll drive right out there, and we'll come get you. So she came, and she got me, and I was so high, she just put me straight to bed. Well, I woke up the next morning, and I look out the window, and all I see are trees everywhere, and birds singing and everything, and I thought, oh my gosh, what did I do? Where in the world am I? I'm used to concrete and bricks and truck noises and people yelling, and I thought, what did I do? Then the next thing I'm aware of is these people are over, like, in a Bible class and the thing, and then there's these other people on the other side in this little prayer cell. And remember now, I have no religious training, no religious education, and I'm thinking, who are they? Where am I? So all of a sudden somebody says, she's up, and they run and they get Cookie. So she comes flying up, you know, this little woman. She goes, okay, everybody over here, we're all going to pray for Jacqueline, and God's going to touch her body and heal her, and she's not going to suffer any withdrawal. And I said, right. Okay. So I was already starting to have cramps in my stomach. She puts me in the middle. She puts all these people around me, and they start praying. And I'm just standing there afraid to move. And all of a sudden, I can feel it. And it's like a heat starting at the top of my head, going all the way down through my body. And it felt like it was glowing, and it was warm. Now, I didn't know what that was, but I liked it. And all I knew was that my stomach didn't hurt anymore, and I was starting to feel good. A little while after that, I'm sitting up in Cookie's kitchen, and I'm eating beef stew. A little while after that, I'm out in the backyard with the girls, and I'm playing volleyball. And I'm thinking, boy, this is strange. And the deal was that I was going to stay 24 hours, and then if I still wanted to leave, she was going to put me on the bus. But you know, 24 hours later, I was sitting in a chapel service. And Demi, her husband, said, Jackie, I want you to stand up and thank God for bringing you here and the new life he gave you. I said, okay. I stood up. I raised my hands. I said, thank you, Jesus, for the new life you gave me. And down I went. And then I thought I was the one going crazy. I didn't know what was happening. But you know what I knew? I knew there was something going on in my heart that had never, ever happened before. Because I started to feel a fire burn all the filth and all the sin and all the pain and all the loneliness. And the longer I laid there, the lighter I felt. And I felt like I was new. I felt like I was newly created. I felt like a virgin again. I felt pure. I felt clean. I felt decent and good. And I knew that the Lord Jesus Christ had touched my life, had changed my heart. And the thing that was so overwhelming to me about it was that he accepted me as I was. You know how your parents will say, well, when you get your act together, you can come home. Or when you get off drugs, you can come see us. Or when you get it straight again, we'll be your friend again. And Jesus didn't say that. He said, just as you are now, in your filth and in your sin, that's the way I died for you. I love you now as you are. And that's the way he accepted me. But that's not the way he left me. Praise God. It's not the way he left me. Just the way he found me.
1: Well, unfortunately, we're going to have to end Jackie Strautoff's story today on Focus on the Family. But we will be back next time, and you'll hear how she met her late husband, Bob, and his story of drug addiction, which was supported by a life of crime.
2: Jackie's emotion there in her heart, I hope that connected with you. Isn't it amazing that God can take a woman who was strung out on drugs and cleanse her from that addiction? That is our Lord. Jackie's story is such a great reminder of that truth. And let me just say, if you are feeling something, something stirring inside you, if you feel like there's something missing from your life, and if what Jackie experienced is what you want, why don't you take a moment to talk to the Lord right now? You don't have to close your eyes or stop your car. The Lord is right with you, and he wants to forgive you of your sins, just like he did Jackie, and accept you as his child. In the New Testament, the Apostle John tells us, if we confess our sins, he is faithful and just to forgive us of our sins and to cleanse us from all unrighteousness. And that's what the Lord did for Jackie. That's what he will do for you. Just ask him.
1: And after you've had that conversation with God, we'll encourage you to find a church that can support you in your walk with Christ. On behalf of Jim Daly and the entire team, thanks for listening. I'm John Fuller.
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1: Coming up in my program today, a bit of personal stuff from a diary from 2023 when I was in Strasbourg in France. 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
2: In this bulletin, last-minute changes to Queensland e-bike legislation, calls to reduce daylight saving time in New South Wales, and a notorious Hawaiian volcano erupting again. With more, I'm Gareth Stafford. The federal government says it's a beat-up to suggest Treasurer Jim Chalmers would have unprecedented powers over new tax policy. Legislation is expected to soon pass, reining in the capital gains tax discount and negative gearing concessions. But accountants argue Jim Chalmers would have greater ministerial discretion over the makeup of the new rules. A crucial last-minute change has been made to Queensland's e-bike legislation. Chloe Affleck has more.
3: It was posed as being the toughest laws on e-mobility devices in the nation, with the government putting forward a blanket ban on e-bikes and scooters for children under the age of 16 as part of a crackdown on dangerous rider behaviours. But in a twist, the government has made an amendment which would see under 16s allowed to ride the devices with parental supervision. Children caught riding alone would result in their parents being fined more than $500. The amended legislation will be introduced to Parliament tomorrow. Chloe Affleck, Brisbane.
2: A New South Wales MP has put up a private members' bill to reduce the six-month daylight saving period to 4 months. South Australia, Victoria and New South Wales extended daylight saving time to line up with Tasmania's six-month window, uniform time zones across the country. Nationals MP Jeff Provost says there's no benefit to daylight saving in October and April.
4: There's no great saving. You turn the lights on in the morning and you turn them on when you get home from work. So there's no benefit to either one. But reducing it back to the summer, which it originally was, I think makes a great deal of common sense.
2: New South Wales changed to a six-month daylight saving time format in 2008. Lava is flowing from Hawaii's Kilauea volcano, with concerns of a stronger eruption in the coming hours. It remains one of the most volcanically active sites in the world, with intermittent eruptions since 2024. A 13-year-old American schoolgirl has been banned from reading a pro-life slam poem she wrote as part of an assignment. Her Denver school called her poem offensive, unsafe, and too political, while at the same time allowing poems supporting LGBT rights and mocking Jesus. Her poem about a conflict in the world was titled I Chose Life. It concluded a life is a life, no matter how small. The student later posted herself presenting the poem on social media. It's been watched by more than 3 million viewers. The annual Jerusalem Prayer Breakfast, which began in the Holy City 10 years ago, took place in nearly 40 countries last week. The unique gathering of spiritual, political, and cultural leaders to pray for the peace of Jerusalem is one of the few events that unites Israeli parliamentarians. That's the latest news. Sport is next.
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2: To sport, and in the AFL, Geelong coach Chris Scott is warning there'll be more goal line reviews after a controversial non-decision robbed the Cats a goal in their loss to Carlton. The goal umpire didn't review a behind decision after the ball came off Cat Ollie Dempsey's shin. Scott says the non-decision will now see umpires take a more cautious approach.
5: So what we'll likely see is out of an abundance of caution, a lot of reviews, which in turn is going to frustrate people, and then there'll be more commentary about it. But their priority should be to get the decisions right where the technology can help.
2: Geelong went on to lose the game by 4 points, with the review now contentious. However, Scott denies it cost them the game. That's the latest Vision National News. I'm Gareth Stafford.
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2: Time now for a look at the weather. A deep low near Tasmania and associated fronts are bringing showers and very gusty winds to South Australia, Tasmania, Victoria and New South Wales, with storms developing over northeastern inland New South Wales. A few showers in southwest WA with a front. Around the capitals, and a shower or two expected in Sydney today with a top of 20 degrees. Showers and 17 for Melbourne, a sunny 24 in Brisbane, a shower or two and 19 for Perth. Showers and windy in Adelaide, a max of 17 degrees. Showers and 11 for Hobart. Showers and 13 in Canberra. A mostly sunny day in Darwin, a max of 31. That's the latest news, sport and weather on Vision. 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
4: G'day, I'm Jen. It's great to have your company today. Looking at a town in the Northern Territory where you can hear Vision Christian Radio, the town of Tennant Creek, which has a population of over 3,000 people. It's about 500 k's north of Alice Springs. And the area around Tennant Creek, home to the Warramungu people, Tennant Creek, it was actually the site of Australia's last gold rush during the 1930s. That's not something that you would necessarily think when you're heading through Tennant Creek in the Territory. But at the time, it was actually the third largest gold producer in Australia. Now, Tennant Creek Vision Christian Radio can be heard in Tennant Creek on 104.5 FM. G'day if you're listening there in the Territory today. Looking to the weather for that part of the Territory, sunny today and getting up to a top of 31. These words from the Bible are found in the New Testament in the book of James. This is James 5 and verse 16. Confess your sins to one another and pray for one another that you'll be healed. The prayer of a righteous person has great power as it's working. That is James 5 and verse 16. Retired dentist Graham McLennan has always lived his life with the belief that Christians should let their light shine and have a positive influence on society. Now, he's been involved with a number of projects and ministries over the years, including helping to start Christian radio stations here in Australia and overseas as well. We heard a little bit about Graham's life yesterday on The Story, and we're going to hear a bit more today and a little bit more tomorrow as well. 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
9: We got involved in a number of areas with education and with government, with media, and helped commit to Christian radio here. 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
10: G'day, I'm Jimmy Colfax. Welcome to The Story. Today we have part two of our conversation with Graham McLennan, the retired dentist from Orange in New South Wales. And as we're about to hear, he was much more than a dentist. He's made a huge contribution to the Australian Christian community over the years in many, many ways. And to help you understand why Graham has been involved in so many Christian projects and ministries over the years, you have to go back to his basic conviction that Christians should let their light shine and have a positive influence on society. To this end, he's been involved in helping start Christian radio stations, Christian schools, and has even dabbled in politics for a while, just to name a few things. This all stems from what he was taught by famous Christian writer and philosopher Francis Schaeffer, who started a retreat centre in Switzerland and hosted spiritual seekers. Graham and his wife Pam visited this centre and were taught that there should be no separation between what is sacred and what is secular, and that all of our lives as Christians should reflect our faith. As Matthew chapter 5 says, we are to let our lights shine before men that they may see our good works and glorify our Father in heaven. So today, we'll hear the outworking of this philosophy in Graham's life and the many adventures he's been on. Once again, he's chatting with Eric Scatterbo.
5: Graham, please continue your story. What happened after you settled in Orange in New South Wales?
9: Well, because we bought this home, that's a magnificent old home. We paid $6,000 we paid for the place. That's
5: wow.
9: In 1971.
5: Unbelievable. Yeah, 1971.
9: And, yeah, so the Lord blessed us. And actually what had happened, we were up at Cahula in the Blue Mountains, a Christian retreat centre, and that's where our little daughter died from the cot death. And
5: Sudden infant death syndrome.
9: SIDS.
5: SIDS.
9: But people didn't know much about it, actually.
5: Yeah.
9: I know people when we went to the States in 74 that were jailed. The mothers were jailed because they thought they were responsible, and the police did, so they put them in jail. That's how ignorant they were about it.
5: Yeah.
9: But there's a lot of support now for people who have gone through it.
5: Yeah.
9: So
5: the two of you went through that horrendous experience.
9: Yeah. A John 12:24 experience. Which when Jesus said, unless a grain of wheat falls to the ground and dies, it abides alone. But if it dies, it bears a lot of fruit. And it's in the Old Testament, the emphasis was on prosperity and flourishing and so on. In the New Testament, I think it's on suffering. Mm. And people don't want to know about that, but it's through suffering that we have character and discipline and so on, and strength and so on. Yeah.
5: And so you bought the historic house that you're sitting in right now.
9: Yeah, right now. With 4,000 books, I can see.
5: Yes, with all those books going up to the 12-foot ceilings.
9: Yeah.
5: That is a very, very interesting historic home that you're in there. But you didn't just use it for yourself. You used that for ministry, as you shared last time.
9: Yeah. Well, we were having charismatic meetings here, and we had a lot of young people come, but we felt we should go overseas. Matter of fact, the Lord spoke to us saying that, we couldn't learn that God was going to show us if we stayed there at home. So we went and studied under Dr. Francis Schaeffer. But we did also study, before we studied under Schaeffer, we studied with Teen Challenge because...
5: in the United States?
9: Yeah, both in Orange County and in Brooklyn, where I was nearly killed twice.
5: Yeah,
9: once
5: what happened?
9: With the family. Well, we kept ringing a phone number when we arrived in Manhattan, and we knew the address, and we got on a train and subway, and the first hint of danger was the guy opposite us had a revolver in his hand.
5: Oh, wow.
9: So anyway, we got off, and at the subway where we were supposed to go into Brooklyn, and this bloke who was next to us with a revolver said, where are you going? Because we had all this luggage and two little girls, and he said, you're going to Teen Challenge? Oh, we're going to Teen Challenge. I said, I'll get someone to pick you up. So anyway, that's what he said. So, and then within about another 2 minutes, two patrol cars arrived, and I thought, this is interesting. He said, what are you doing here with all this luggage? I said, we're waiting for a fellow to pick us up from, to go to Teen Challenge. And he said, do you know the people? And I said no, and they said, you do not get a lift here. You do not even get a lift in a taxi. If you got a lift even in a taxi, you would have been not heard of again.
5: Oh, wow.
9: And here we are. Anyway, they said the only way to arrive safely at Teen Challenge was to that for us to take you. So, and it was so interesting because we put all the baggage in the boot, and I was sitting in the back. Because the two police officers were there with, and there wasn't enough room for a little girl as well as Pam. So that Tess, who was about four, she sat with the legs astride of this shotgun between the two police officers. And that's how we arrived at Teen Challenge in Brooklyn.
5: So we should back up and explain the reason why you went to the rough neighborhoods in New York City was because Teen Challenge is a famous drug rehabilitation program that went
9: most
5: to the roughest.
9: Most successful in the world.
5: Yeah, most successful in the world. So you wanted to be a part of that? Is that the idea, to train?
9: Well, what happened when we were in Sydney after Pam and I got to know each other, we and others, we went to the cross, and we're just working in the cross with drug addicts, and they either became Christians or died from overdoses. We prayed for a lot of people there, and we went around and... Then we got interested in what Teen Challenge was doing. So that when I came out to Orange, Tony Dewberry, who was leading Teen Challenge at the time, came and said, "Well, would you like to have it as a drop-in centre?" And I said, "Yes." And so he said, "Well, we'll get you to be trained over in the United States." So that's why I went to New York and those places. But certainly we studied in Orange County, and we stayed with Chuck Smith and Calvary Chapel, and that was 1974. So it was during the time of the Jesus Revolution over there in the late 60s, early 70s. So we were amongst that for a while. So
5: yeah, that was kind of the Jesus freak movement. Is that what they call it?
9: Yeah, my word, it's revival.
5: Yeah, the Jesus movement.
9: I've tasted revival, I think, two times. That was there, and then going back to United States in 1980 with a number of Christian communities. One was the Word of God community in Ann Arbor in Michigan. So that was just like heaven on earth. I couldn't believe it.
5: Wow.
9: So,
5: you've
9: had a taste for revival.
5: Yeah. But getting back to the United States, so you trained for being a part of this drug rehabilitation program, but I understand that when you came back to Australia to start the program, it didn't work out.
9: Well, we had to have the support of the churches, and so we had a luncheon with the Ministers Association, quite about a dozen of them, and heads of the churches, and we shouted them for a meal, and we discussed what we planned to do, Tony Dewberry and myself, and they were not interested. They said there's no drug problem. I think they really were protecting their own turf.
5: So after all that, then it didn't come about.
9: No, but that's why we got involved in other things through Francis Schaeffer, that we needed to be salt and light in places of education. That's why we got involved in commencing a Christian school and so on.
5: For people who don't know, Francis Schaeffer is one of the most famous Christian authors in all the world and in modern evangelical Christianity. And he started a community in, was it Switzerland, to train people in how to integrate our Christian faith into all aspects of life. Is that kind of a good summary?
9: Right. Into our society. Yeah. So it really affected our lives. So that's why when we came back, we got involved in a number of areas with education and with government, with media, and helped commit the Christian radio here. And as a result of that, we got involved in initiating United Christian Broadcasters with Warren Rout and others Warren has started a Christian station on a temporary basis in Canberra, and there are others from Newcastle, Geelong and Port Macquarie, Ian Warby from Port Macquarie and so on. Yep. And we decided to have a national body to broadcast to every Australian, Christian radio to every Australian. That was our vision.
5: Which is known as Vision Christian Radio.
9: Christian Media.
5: Vision Christian Media, yes.
9: Yeah, that's right, of which this program is being broadcast on.
5: Yeah, so you're a part of that right from the beginning.
9: Yeah, right from the beginning. And just because we had founded stations in areas such as Geelong, Newcastle, Canberra, here in Orange, Port Macquarie and so on.
5: So as I understand it, this was all part of the philosophy that you learned from Francis Schaeffer and others to integrate the Christian faith into all aspects of society as kind of an opposition to the secular humanism that was growing at that time.
9: Well, in our course in 74, we learned about secular humanism and then the danger of it.
5: Basically, it's the philosophy that man doesn't need God, that we just humans can manage ourselves.
9: Yeah.
10: You're listening to The Story. Today, Graham McLennan is once again sharing his life journey and the many different projects and ministries he's been involved in over the years, all with the goal of having a positive Christian influence on society and to bring glory to God. We'll hear more of Graham's story when we return.
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0: Megan Woods with Prayer and a Bible on Vision. Megan has actually just dropped a brand new single. It's called Heaven Come Down. We have been hearing about Graham McLennan's life on The Story today. Graham is a retired dentist, and he's always lived his life with the belief that Christians should let their light shine and have a positive influence on society.
1: Hi, I'm Jimmy Colfax, and this is The Story. Today, retired dentist Graham McLennan is once again sharing his life journey and about the many Christian ministries he's been involved in over the years, many of which he started himself. And as we've been hearing, all of these ministries sprung out of his belief that Christians should let their light shine and have a positive influence on society.
2: So you took a number of initiatives and were involved in a number of initiatives to bring faith into society. Hence, you got involved in Christian schooling, Christian radio, Christian websites, and national leadership. Let's talk about some of the initiatives that you started to try to bring Christianity into society. Where do we want to start?
3: Well, I'll start with, after coming back from Switzerland in 1974, I went down to the local Liberal Party branch because they asked for members. So,
2: You did have your political period in the 80s.
3: That's right, in the late 70s and so on. And I got involved with Fred Nile. He was wanting to get involved for into Parliament because he felt he was getting nowhere with the Festival Light in a lot of areas. So he felt he should join as a member of Parliament. So Fred asked me to help him stand for Parliament, so I was number two. I took a lot of time off work, and we went around the countryside all over New South Wales. I don't know how many towns we visited, about every town. And I remember on another one later on, when I stood for the Senate, we went to 200 places back in Sydney, about 70 places. Couldn't believe it, but anyway.
2: Wow.
3: We got him in the Parliament. It was the highest vote an independent had obtained. He got about 9.6%, and the quota was 6 point something, so I nearly got elected as well. And in actual fact, I was the last to be excluded in that in 1981. So, look, I got involved also in the commencement of a Christian school, and because of the secular humanism, warning people about secular humanism. And and when we went around with Fred in the early days in 84, all of a sudden Christian school started. Well, Fred asked me to publish a booklet on commencing a Christian school because we commenced one in 81. And when we went around, about every town we went to started a Christian school. And to this day, Fred says he was blamed for starting Christian schools. But that was interesting. And our school here is a beautiful school now. We've got nearly 400 children in it. It's got great facilities, and it's doing very well.
2: So you were involved in starting Christian schools, and as we mentioned, you became involved with Christian radio in Australia, but also overseas in Vanuatu. Tell us about that.
3: Yeah, well, that's where we met up in...
2: that's right, that's where I met you in...
3: 2006.
2: 2006 in Vanuatu.
3: Yeah, about the middle of May, because that was the anniversary, the 400th anniversary of Pedro Fernandez de Quiros, calling it the South Great South Land of the Holy Spirit,
2: and
3: of
2: course, the first European to come to the Southern Hemisphere, if I remember correctly.
3: Well, Magellan came around there, and there are others who went via Africa and so on to the East Indies. And there's a whole lot of detail about that in a website we've got called Christian History Research, chr.org.au.
2: Yes, I was going to say that's yet another thing that you started, the Christian History Research Institute and the website that you just mentioned.
3: Yeah,
2: oh, my goodness, I can't keep track of all these things.
3: It gets about 750,000 hits, but out of that came National Christian Heritage Sunday, which in its eighth year, we just celebrated its eighth year, and so it's to celebrate the arrival of the gospel in Australia in the First Fleet. And on the 3rd of February, 1788, was the first service by Richard Johnson. So we celebrate that every year on the nearest Sunday in February to that date.
2: And regarding Christian radio, you were involved with the local Christian radio station in Orange there. Yeah. And then also you helped start the Christian radio station in Vanuatu. How did that come about?
3: Yes, well, it is romantic.
2: Some more romance. Okay, let's hear this.
3: And the same happened in Nepal where we started there. Actually,
2: more
3: with my
2: romance.
3: Dentalist. Yeah, another romance. Actually, what happened is that my son had gone to Vanuatu with a parliamentarian's son, and to build a Christian school, actually. Mm-hmm.
2: Yeah.
3: So he went over there and met this lovely airline hostess with Air Vanuatu, Melanesian young lady, and cut the long story short, they married and asked for advice about whether they should live here or back in Vanuatu. And I said, I think it's Rita, our daughter-in-law, that needed support more than Michael. So Michael decided to live over there, and because they're very community-minded, lovely family. They almost mm-hmm. have a birthday every weekend and rock the lollies. because she's got so many cousins from Pango Village and Port Vila, but they've got a lovely little place there. And Michael's got involved in distributing the Bible, but we did set up the first Christian radio there. Mm-hmm. In actual fact, it had the most listenership there for some years, 60%, simply because there were only two or three stations operating, mm-hmm. and the government one only operated during the day. So we operated 24/7, and so that's why. But, you know, some of the restaurants and you hear them, the radio with, my Redeemer lives and all this have just brought tears to my eyes.
2: Oh, some fantastic. Of
3: the
2: things
3: where, yeah, and the supermarket was playing it, and it still plays it on a Sunday. And so it was really helped renew people's lives there. And we put one up in Luganville and one in Tanner. No, so also, we got one up at Hog Harbour near where you were for the anniversary of the landing of De Quiros in
2: I was going to say, if I remember correctly, when you and I and Pam were in Vanuatu for those events, you took us over to the radio station. I think you introduced me to your son and also daughter-in-law, Rita, and we're right. at the station there. So was that right?
3: They were. Yep, that's true. There were a number of people who went over for the celebrations. This is at the Port Vila station and were mm-hmm. interviewed and so on. And, of course, you worked for HCJB and you recorded a lot of information there.
2: I'm going to have to look in my archives for some of those recordings when I was interviewing you on the beach regarding the history of all this. Sunday, the 14th of May, 2006, marked the 400th anniversary of explorer Pedro Fernandez de Quiros landing on the island of Santo in Vanuatu. And he named all the land from where he stood to the South Pole, the Southland of the Holy Spirit. This marked the beginning of the Christian heritage of this part of the world. I'm speaking with Dr. Graham McLennan, who has been involved in initiating these festivities from the Australian side of things.
4: We're here in a beautiful setting with tropical setting behind us and the sea with a French naval ship out to our back here. And we have with us church leaders from all over the nation here, and they're singing at the moment a lovely song honouring God and the whole service that's been honouring to God, even though there are secular dignitaries from governments throughout the Pacific and internationally, as I say, from the European Union and from Spain.
3: Yeah, so that is great. Actually, I've got the original copies of, not the original copies, but the, reprints of all of De Quiros's material.
2: Okay, well, unfortunately, Graham, we're running out of time, not surprisingly, because there's so many things that you're involved in. But before we end, we need to have you talk about the NACL. What does that stand for?
3: Well, in the 1980s, we were concerned about a number of things, and we were trying to, fight bushfires that are breaking out all over the country in one sense, in the sense of spiritual things happening, and we were just overloaded, really. So we felt we should form the National Alliance of Christian Leaders, a few of us, and particularly after the Fred Nile campaigns, we realised that Christians weren't really at the first base. They weren't even in the game, as far as politics were concerned, and so we needed to do something about it. I guess the real reason why NACL commenced was that there needed to be more than just little pockets of Christendom in Australia, that we don't live in our bubbles, which we, some of us, NACL commenced was that there needed to be more than just little pockets of Christendom in Australia,

0: just to try and support and help people to coordinate things in each state and so on. And so it's had its ups and downs. This email keeps us connected to a number of people, and electronically, that's the thing that surprised me. In the United States in the 80s, people knew about what was going on within a day, whereas here, Christians, a lot of them would miss out just simply because of the geography of Australia, because it's so widespread and the level of technology now.
1: What is that?
0: Oh, that's a macaw.
1: Oh, is it your bird?
0: Yeah, it's a golden macaw. Yeah, what time is it? Yes, yeah, no, they wake up a bit. They have a snooze during siesta time, but I'm getting excited, and they can hear me, and they're getting hungry. So they're building golden macaws, and the Lord, I had a bit of money left over from, I got more money from a practice than I thought, and I said, well, what should I do with this remaining money? And the Lord said, well, Graham, you're going to be staying at home. You need a hobby. So I always had parrots as a kid. Imagine Mitchells and lots of parrots.
1: Well, I'm glad they could join us for the interview.
0: Yeah, so they're getting excited. So it's Pedro and Maria, and we hope they'll breed one day. And there's a guy out at Forbes, he breeds them, and he makes a lot of money. It's better than breeding cattle and sheep, I tell you.
1: Well, unfortunately, we're running out of time, but correct me if I'm wrong, the National Alliance of Christian Leaders, that eventually went into the prayer breakfast, is that right?
0: Well, one of my mates commenced the prayer breakfast, dinner, breakfast in 86, Harry Edwards and Alistair Webster. And Alistair always used to come along and support us with NACL and so on. And so we've been associated with the National Prayer Breakfast. In actual fact, I've been to every one of them since 86.
1: Okay.
0: So not many, I don't think there's any other person that's been to every one of them. Not even the politicians involved, not even Alistair, and Harry's passed on now. So, yeah.
1: Okay, we've pretty much run out of time, but just wanted to ask you to kind of sum up some of the trends in your life that we've been hearing about, all these things that you've been involved in. We've just scratched the surface. There's so many more. But how would you kind of sum up your life of service and furthering the kingdom of God?
0: Well, I think it's summed up in one verse, in Ephesians 2:10. It says that God has prepared for you works in advance. So we need to be conscious of God's voice, that he has plans for us, as it says in Jeremiah, for good and not to upset us. But Father, we just thank you, Lord, that you have given each one of us a desire in our hearts to see you glorified in our land.
1: Well, it just occurred to me that we haven't even talked about all of the medical ministry trips that you went on to Vanuatu and other countries, and also to Nepal. We just don't have time for all of you. You've just done too many wonderful things in your life, Graham. We can't do it all.
0: Well, the Lord just speaks to me, as I said in Ephesians 2:10. You know, God has prepared works in advance for us to do, and we just need to be doing them. And you know, the thing is, you can't leave it. My advice is that when the opportunity arises, you've got to take it, because you'll get old and you spent your money on other things. And life is so short in eternity. Short in eternity. And we're only here on this earth for 80, 90 years at the most. And when the Bible speaks about he'll return, I think sometimes it means within our lifetime, because we'll die and be with the Lord. Mm. So the Lord is expecting us to do things, and we can't be just armchair pew-sitting Christians.
1: Yeah. Well, life is short, and sometimes radio programs are short too, but we try to pack in as much as we could of your wonderful, fulfilling life. Thank you so much for sharing your story with us, Dr. Graham McLennan.
0: Yeah, thanks, Eric.
2: As we said last time, Graham's life certainly reflects the verse, "Be doers of the word, not hearers only." Also, as we heard, he and his wife's lives were based on Ephesians chapter 2, verse 10, which says, "For we are God's handiwork, created in Christ Jesus to do good works, which God prepared in advance for us to do." And he certainly has done his fair share of good works, one of them being starting the National Alliance of Christian Leaders, or NACL. It was formed so Australian leaders could network with each other and work on projects together. To find out more, you can visit the website he created. It's nacl.com.au. That's nacl.com.au. www.grahamgrimes.com.au. Finally, we heard Graham briefly mention that he helped

0: start Christian radio stations in Nepal and Vanuatu, and that there were romances connected to each one. Well, next time, we're going to hear how Graham's son, Michael, met and married his wife, Rita, in Vanuatu. And the time after that, we're going to hear from Tabitha Pandey, who met her husband while on a missions trip to Nepal. So we have some romantic stories coming up to you right there on The Story. And both times, these relationships led to radio stations being started. So you'll have to tune in to find out how all that came about. But until then, I'm Jimmy Colfax, encouraging you to share your story with someone today.
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2: Vanuatu culture is very, very particular, and you can only understand it once you've lived here for a certain period of time. And learning that culture over time is the only way you can survive here long term, and adapting who you are as a person, which I've had to do certainly over the last 18 years to survive here and be married and bring up three beautiful children that we have.
0: Michael McClellan is the son of our guest last time, retired dentist Graham McClellan from Orange in New South Wales. When Michael went on a short-term mission trip to Vanuatu, he had no idea he would meet his future wife and end up settling there. We'll hear Michael's story and how he met and married Rita on the island paradise of Vanuatu next time.
1: The Story. Just another way Vision is connecting faith to life.
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0: 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It's Josiah Queen with Judas. Josiah Queen, one of the artists that you will definitely hear on our youth live stream station, V180, and you can check it out on our Vision app. Our Vision app's free. 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Hi, I am Jan Spiker. Invaded. It was overrun by young people, teens and young adults in need of a shower. There was a huge youth event held in my town over the weekend. It's called the State Youth Games, and it's a church-run event, and it sees hundreds of young people. One of my kids said it's probably close to 1,000 people involved, and we're talking people between the ages of 16 to 30 years old. They come together to take over the local sports centres and courts and fields. There's basketball, there's netball, there's touch footy, there's volleyball, there's bocce, and more. There are also things added to the games like Uno and puzzles and Mario, and they see which church-based youth team will take the win at the end of the weekend. Three of my kids were involved this year, and one of my kids is really looking forward to when he can go next year. But anyway, three of my kids involved this year, and this year they brought quite a few of their mates from out of town back to our place to chill and shower because there are no showers at the school down the road where they've been staying. Did my kids' team win? No, they did not, but I'm pretty sure that they had a heap of fun over the weekend. My humble home, it got to be a blessing to these young adults. A look at Christian history coming up next with Forerunners. Mandy is taking a look at the country of Iran.
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1: 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Forerunners. With church and Christian history enthusiast Mandy Warby. An inspiring story to strengthen your faith with Forerunners.
3: Let me tell you the story of Hussein in Iran from Voice of the Martyrs. Jesus Christ dramatically changed the life of Hussein, a former Muslim in Iran. He'd once been a drug addict with thoughts of suicide, but after becoming an on-fire believer in Christ, he quit his job to pursue full-time ministry in the underground church. He was assigned to, quote-unquote, shadow a Christian couple in their ministry work as he learned and grew in his calling. At one of the first houses he visited with the Christian couple, a young woman in the house began to weep as soon as she saw the three Christians standing outside her door. Confused by her response, the Christians wondered if she'd just suffered some great tragedy or if they'd offended her in some way. And then through her tears, she explained. She'd wanted to see Jesus in her dreams. And just that week, she finally had a dream in which Christ appeared to her. In the dream, Jesus led her to a table and invited her to sit down with three people already sitting at the table. And now, only hours later, those same three people whom she had never met before were knocking at her door. She invited them in. And before they left, she'd committed her heart and life to following Jesus. Hussein had been confident that God had been calling him into ministry work. And by the time he left that young woman's house, God's amazing work had obliterated any remaining shred of doubt in his mind. Hussein never again doubted God's plan for his life, even when he was arrested and imprisoned for his faith. Sometimes God makes his will so plain, it's as if he's written it on the sky in a neon magic marker. But other times, we see through a glass darkly, as Paul wrote to the Corinthian church. Raymond Edmond, former president of Wheaton College, advised students to never doubt in the dark what God told you in the light. Hussein saw clearly God's call on his life, confirmed in neon obviousness by that girl's dream. He hung on to that clarity and remained faithful to Christ, even in police stations, prison cells, and Iranian courtrooms. What truths has God revealed to you and I that we need to hold on to more tightly today? You know, our brothers and sisters in Christ have been suffering for their faith in every country of the world for the past 2,000 years. In fact, persecution against Christians is worse today than ever. We can't change the attitude of the world, but we can pray that God will strengthen his children as they hold fast to their faith in Jesus in light of the persecution they face.
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On Vision, it is We Are Messengers with Faith, Hope, Love, a song recorded on a riverboat in London. That's pretty cool, isn't it? Hope you enjoy the rest of your day. Greg Newman is in after the news. 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We're reaching towards our Visionathon goal. We didn't quite get there, but if you'd still like to give today, you can of course do that. This is Sidewalk Prophets on Vision with Smile. Last year.

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2: Time now for a look at the weather. A deep low near Tasmania and associated fronts are bringing showers and very gusty winds to South Australia, Tasmania, Victoria and New South Wales, with storms developing over northeastern inland New South Wales. A few showers in southwest WA with a front. Around the capitals, and a shower or two expected in Sydney today with a top of 20 degrees. Showers and 17 for Melbourne, a sunny 24 in Brisbane, a shower or two and 19 for Perth. Showers and windy in Adelaide, a max of 17 degrees. Showers and 11 for Hobart. Showers and 13 in Canberra. A mostly sunny day in Darwin, a max of 31. That's the latest news, sport and weather on Vision. 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
4: Hello again, wherever you might be listening throughout Australia, second day of June. I'll have a look back in history. I'll talk about Vegemite, Tupperware, and also very grateful for a 22-year-old inventor. I'll tell you more about that in our look back in history. Also, there's an American author, and she says there's a four-letter word that really annoys her, and it's not a swear word, and I'll get to that story also very soon. But now, let's get back into music. It's The Belonging Co. with The Joy here on Vision.

0: What if I told you that the story's just begun? Keep holding on.
1: Vision with Jeremy Rosato and The Belonging Co. with The Joy. All right, let's talk about this four-letter word that really annoys American author Ellen Petrie Lienz. She has explained in a magazine how she noticed a seemingly inoffensive four-letter word creep increasingly into not just speech, but also written communication. And she also writes that it's women who are relying on it a little too much. She also explains how this little word carries a lot of subtext and that we should stop using it unnecessarily. The answer is a word you may not even notice you use. Just. That's the four-letter word, just. And here are some examples which she found many using in the workplace. Oh, I just wanted to check in on. Just wondering if you'd decided between. I'm just following up on. There we go. There's a few examples. So what is it about the J word that she doesn't like? She says it's a child's word, making the speaker seem as if they're timid and lacking in conviction, I suppose. Yeah, if you think about it, so you go up to someone, I just wanted to check in on. But if you take away the just, I guess you'd be saying, I wanted to check in on. Oh, doesn't that sound authoritative? Okay, so that's what she's saying. Ellen says just isn't just about being polite. So if you're guilty, people, if you're guilty of overuse of this word, make an adjustment and just stop overusing it.
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7: One study showed that four-year-olds laugh 20 times more than adults. I'm Benjamin Windle with the Life Minute. As a father of three sons, I have discovered that there is a lot us adults can learn from children. We are meant to get smarter as we grow into adults, but with that intelligence can come an overactive mind. We stop laughing. We can even stop smiling. Our mind can become so consumed with worry. Did you know that in the Sermon on the Mount, Jesus tells us that there are five things that we should stop worrying about? One of the ways of rediscovering the laughter of childhood is to exchange our worries for contentment. Author Richard Swenson, in his book, Contentment, reminds us that contentment is a shortcut to happiness. Do you have worries or cares that have silenced your laugh? Choose contentment today. It's sure to bring a smile back to your face. I'm Benjamin Windle.
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0: Vision Christian Radio, Sanctus Real, you are I am. Stephen Curtis Chapman, Remember to Remember. I'm sure many of our listeners remember the song, The Great Southland. In fact, we still play it here on Vision Christian Radio, written by Jeff Bullock, who had a conversation this morning with Fel and Andy on Rise and Shine.
1: But tell us, Jeff, that song, honestly, and thank you for writing it. To be honest, just on behalf of Australia, I don't think there is a Christian that I would know who isn't touched by that song. And I know that we say it is God, and it clearly is God. Like when a song is that anointed, that's something that's dropped from God, but you've been the vessel that's put up your hand and said yes to God to use. So thank you for the song. Thank you for what it means to us as Christians here in Australia, because it literally, my heart jumps even just playing that tiny piece. But Jeff, I'd love to hear, how did that song come to be? What happened that song came from heaven to you, to us?
2: Well, back in the very early 90s, there was a producer, a man called Peter Beveridge, who actually did the first two Hillsong albums that people probably are not even aware of. They were studio albums. And he'd formed an association with Maranatha in the States. Mm-hmm. And he was producing an album called The Great Southland, Australia Worships. That's a long time ago, back in the early 90s. Yes, mm-hmm. That's a long time ago. And he just rang me up and said, look, would you like to write the title track? And immediately I can remember being in the car, and the phrase, this is the great Southland of the Holy Spirit, just jumped into my head. And just saying that phrase, this is the great Southland of the Holy Spirit, there is a meter, as in a rhythm, right there and then. And the imagery for the song, and it's a funny thing being a Christian songwriter, because it's a hard thing to describe, because in the end, I feel like when I sit down behind my piano, I'm in a partnership in some way with the Lord. Now, where that line is drawn, I don't want to say I'm a prophet. At the same time, I don't want to say I'm deaf. And so in this wonderful moment, sometimes it's a bit like taking dictation. And that song was just one of those songs, like The Power of Your Love in particular, that just arrived in phrases. Mm. And it arrived over a week. So I think I came up with the chorus first, and then this is our nation, this is our land, this is our future, this is our hope, a land of reaping, a land of harvest, this is our land, this is our home, this is the great Southland. But by the end of the week, on a Saturday evening, I was sitting in my offices, and in the very early days of Hills Christian Life Center, which became Hillsong, we were in the old council chambers, and I was in an office downstairs, which was under where the youth group was meeting. And above my head, it was just like a herd of young elephants dancing up and down. You could hear them singing. And I'm playing away on my piano. This is the great Southland. And I finished the song, and I had all three verses and the chorus, and I just knew there was something special about it. And I had it on a piece of paper. It's before we wrote it on a computer. And I raced upstairs and interrupted their youth meeting and said, I've just written a song, And it's sort of like, how do you interrupt a bunch of her? And I raced upstairs and interrupted their youth meeting and said, I've just written a song, just a song. And they,

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0: On Vision, that is John Reddick with The Way, and before that for King and Country and Kirk Franklin singing Together. Time now for our look back in history. Second day of June, and I'm very grateful for this Italian-Irish inventor, Guglielmo... Oh, look, can I just say Marconi? Everyone refers to him as Marconi. And he was just 22 years of age when he patented the wireless, early days of the wireless, which became the radio. That was in 1896. Gave me a job. Thank you, Marconi. Vegemite changed its name to Parwil for a brief period. Can you believe that? Oh, let's change the name of Vegemite to Parwil. Stupid. Went back to Vegemite. 1927, 20 years later, a man called Earl Tupperware filed a patent for the ES Tupper, open mouth container and non-strap type of closure thereof. The early days, the beginning of Tupperware. 1947. This day, 1953, big day, Queen Elizabeth II, at the age of 27, was crowned in Westminster Abbey. She succeeded her father, King George, in 1952, but the coronation didn't take place until this day. Bruce McLaren, a New Zealand motor racing driver, was killed at the age of 33 while simply test driving a vehicle, 1970. Who remembers the Empress of Australia made its last voyage between Tasmania and the mainland, 1985? I think I had a trip on the Empress of Australia. And 1989, Dead Poets Society, starring Robin Williams, opened in US cinemas. It received Academy Award nominations for Best Director, Best Actor, Robin Williams, and Best Picture. And that is our look back in history. Second day of June. I hope it's going well for you. You're on Vision Christian Radio.
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5: 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I don't know where you're at, but maybe your hard work is reconciling some relationships or going to a counsellor, or even taking some steps to be hooked into a faith community. All of these things can be really difficult, but at the end of the day, it really could be worth it. If you get nothing else from today's lesson, just remember, bacon.
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1: Your words for today, the songs, the words, they give life, they give meaning. They're not just tunes, are they? They're life and meaning. So again, fuel in the tank for us.
0: Helping you look to God daily. 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

Vision Christian Radio, Jay King with Hard Place, just a few minutes away from news. Let's just bring you up to date on the Visionathon appeal, which we ran through the month of May, and we finished up with close enough to $2 million raised. Yeah, we were short of our target, but grateful for that. Grateful. And around 4,500 people gave, probably a little bit more because others have been giving over the last few days. 500 plus first-time givers. We got to hear some wonderful testimonies and stories. The remaining need is still about $5,000. Make that $500,000. So if you haven't given, why not stand in the gap? And those who have, continue praying. But look, let's just acknowledge, say, Lyndall from Echuca. Why not? Lyndall from Echuca, who gave $2,500 towards the appeal and loves Vision Worship, the Vision Worship channel. Then there's Elizabeth from Pioneer Valley in Queensland, who committed to becoming a monthly partner, or maybe she's already a monthly partner, I don't know, but giving $30 a month. That's great. And she says, my walk with Jesus has been daily inspired by the Word for the Day and the Night Radio. And I've got the Word for the Day coming up a little bit later. Such a wonderful time to relax and listen to worship, to sleep and to wake up to. Love every aspect of Vision. Thank you, Elizabeth, for your giving. As we get close to news time,

0: Vision. Time now for a look at the weather. A deep low near Tasmania and associated fronts are bringing showers and very gusty winds to South Australia, Tasmania, Victoria and New South Wales, with storms developing over northeastern inland New South Wales. A few showers in southwest WA with a front. Around the capitals, and a shower or two expected in Sydney today with a top of 20 degrees. Showers and 17 for Melbourne, a sunny 24 in Brisbane, a shower or two and 19 for Perth. Showers and windy in Adelaide, a max of 17 degrees. Showers and 11 for Hobart. Showers and 13 in Canberra. A mostly sunny day in Darwin, a max of 31. That's the latest news, sport and weather on Vision. 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
2: Shortly in our music, Torrin Wells, Let the Church Sing. Greg Bonder was on 2020 today talking about a human rights bill in New South Wales, which is dangerous to religious freedom. We'll get his thoughts on that. Something from a diary, all going back a few years ago. Just a few years ago, I was in France. What a great trip that was, and I'll share a memory from that time. But now I'd like to thank Kevin and Kalina from Strawn in Tasmania. They donated $500 towards our Visionathon appeal, and they say Vision does a lot in our life. It has so much good information and keeps us up to date from a Christian perspective. Thank you, Kevin and Kalina. Your weather for Strawn in the next few days. It's going to be a shower or two tomorrow, 16, showers on Thursday, 14, showers increasing on Friday with an expected top of 14. As we read now from Isaiah, "So do not fear, for I am with you. Do not be dismayed, for I am your God. I will strengthen you and help you. I will uphold you with my righteous right hand." Isaiah 41, verse 10.

0: On Vision, that is We the Kingdom and Rescue Me and Torin Wells with Let the Church Sing. Greg Bonder was a guest today on the 2020 program talking about that human rights bill in New South Wales, which he believes, and I'm sure there are many others believe, is dangerous to religious freedom.
1: Hey, let's get onto a couple of the things that you have been following along. And, you know, I always like it when you've got your political commentator's hat on. The Greens have introduced a human rights bill into the New South Wales Parliament. And this one's got some pretty serious ramifications to it. What are your perspectives here?
2: Oh, look, Neil, this is interesting because the Greens have introduced a human rights bill into New South Wales Parliament, and the submissions are due on the 3rd of July, so anybody can Google New South Wales Parliament and have a look at the proposed bill. The important thing here is, Neil, is that once again we've got something that's going to be a real risk to religious freedom here in New South Wales. And I just wonder when it's going to stop, Neil. The persecution, the continual watering down of Christianity, so quite frankly, Neil, you know, this is another bill that will, you know, really affect our religious freedom. And not only that, though, I think it's going to have a real impact on families and our rights as Christians, whether we're at church or school or in employment, Neil. So this is something we're to look at.
1: It's one of those things, whenever you've got the Greens putting any sort of bill, that might even be something that sounds the alarm or some warning lights start flashing. But when they put these sorts of bills, reinterpreting the law and bringing a different balance to what we're accustomed to, and those hard-fought for Christian freedom rights are evaporating, is this the case with this one that, in your estimation?
2: Absolutely, because I think what the legislation would do if it gets through, it would leave parents, faith communities, schools, religious organisations vulnerable, Neil, when their beliefs and teaching conflict with these new rights that they're being proposed. You see, one of the problems we've got now is that the Human Rights Act has a bad track record in Australia for protecting religious freedom. And I'm afraid that once the Greens put something through in the name of human rights, it's going to impact negatively on Christianity now.
1: So when there's newly created rights, they get elevated above the established rights, includes our religious freedoms, just getting, you know, cast aside, cut off in some sense, or demoted if you're just being nice and saying they're just being minimised. But when we see those rights minimised, that creates all sorts of issues, doesn't it?
2: Yeah, it does. And in particular, this bill, proposed legislation, will impact that, especially, Neil, on areas of gender and sexuality. And here we go again. You know, so Neil, please, I ask everybody in New South Wales or anywhere, please make a submission and get your voice heard on this issue.
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6: What is love? 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Modern science tends to reduce love to chemistry, hormones, neurotransmitters, and the emotions we feel. Yet this ultimately undermines love, for love then becomes selfish, because it's not love unless I feel something. But love is more than something we feel, yet modern science can't quite fully explain it. The Bible claims that God is love and that he demonstrates his love through Jesus' death on the cross. This is the supreme example of love and suggests that the Christian view of reality, where love is more than just emotions, perhaps better explains our experience of love. This is Rob Martin with God in 60 Seconds. To open up more space for reflection and conversation about God, go to thirdspace.org.au.
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0: Good memory. So June 2023, visiting Europe with my wife and our young son. The day before, we've left Brighton in England, spent the whole day travelling to France, and we finally arrived in Strasbourg. And actually, the place we were staying at was the little area, sort of not that exciting. I remember going out late at night just trying to find something to eat. And my son and I finally found a pizza shop, but there wasn't nothing much in that particular area. But the next day we headed into Petite France, as it's known. Just a 10-minute walk, and wow, I wrote here, what a contrast. 10-minute walk, but so different to the area that we're staying in. An amazing Christmas shop. Then we went into the heart of Strasbourg and met up with Pastor Peter and his wife. We're going to hear from his wife, Mariella, in just a moment. And I just did a bit of Googling, and I found that there was an Australian couple from Sydney. And I think they were the founders of this particular church in Strasbourg. And sadly, you couldn't sort of say that there's a revival happening in Europe going back to 2023. But we came across this couple, and I said, you know, any chance of joining us for coffee? And so we had coffee. I did an interview with Pastor Peter. As I say, he's from Sydney, and also had a chat with his wife, Mariella. And she took us around, showed us some of the sights. So let's hear a little bit of that conversation from 2023. Vision Christian Radio, as we continue our chat today, and we've had a talk with Pastor Peter Dimitriou, but now it's a pleasure to talk to his wife, Mariella, who's very much involved in the church. But before we get to that, Mariella, I should say that we've moved on from the cafe. Uh-huh. So where are we based now?
5: So we are standing in front of the iconic monument here in Strasbourg called the Mother of Strasbourg, strategically placed in between Avenue de la Liberté, which means freedom, Avenue de la Paix, which means peace, right next to the Kaiser's Palace and looking straight onto the Notre Dame Cathedral.
0: Oh, it's just glorious. Now, I want to hear a bit of your story. Growing up, were you involved in a Christian family?
5: Yes. So my family, I am Chilean born, Chilean raised. We moved across to Australia when I was a baby, and my family encountered Jesus when I was about 12 years old. So a radical conversion for each family member. I was the last one to come to the Lord, and it was just a glorious day in a beautiful Spanish church over in the suburbs of Fairfield, Sydney.
0: Okay, so you and Peter, is that where you met, in Sydney?
5: No, we met in Petersham AOG Youth Group, which was fabulous. It had over 70 different nationalities and an incredible, incredible time with when Pastor Hallow was running and leading that church.
0: Okay. Now, you've been very much involved in fashion and also journalism. Tell us a bit of that story.
5: Yes, of course. Well, from the age of three, knew that I was going to work for Gucci. and so as a result, finished school and got an amazing opportunity with a very well-known fashion designer. And over the years have worked in PR, communications, and was eventually the general manager of Australian Fashion Week, doing lots of incredible work with the team there, bringing across a lot of Asia Pacific designers, showcasing them to the world, worked with a Japanese designer, wonderful designer, have been here in Paris, and really just for 6 years was working as a European editor, fashion editor, and have been able to see a lot and be super inspired by what is taking place here. But for me, it's also immensely been ministry as well.
0: So. Okay. Well, tell us a bit of the ministry and what you're involved with, as well as raising two daughters too. Uh-huh. So you're a mum.
5: Yes, I am a mum. It's a privilege and an honour to be a mum of our two girls. They are very much involved in the church plant that we planted in 2015. And we really minister as a family, and it's just beautiful. They're now 20 and 17. And ministry-wise for us, very much involved grassroots with everything with Peter here. So to get the church up and and running in a foreign country is no mean feat. So we've been very blessed to have an incredible French team over here, a lot of collaborations with different pastors over here as well. We also oversee a network that's involved in media and politics and fashion and culture, and it's really, really special what the doors that the Lord has opened for us in Strasbourg, in Geneva, and across Europe.
0: Yeah, and I got an opportunity just a little while back to visit the church where you meet on, I think, monthly basis, an old Lutheran church. Goes back to, is that
5: yes,
0: right?
5: 12th century Temple Neuf. That was the church where we actually launched our church, and so we were there for 5 good years because it's our hub church. But yeah, look, very special place. And Pastor Rudy Pop, who is the pastor there, is an exceptional man, super collaborator. And yeah, we feel honoured to be in those history books alongside John Calvin there, who got to church plant with the first French refugee speaking church there when he was exiled out of Geneva. So it's an honour to be there. And it's still where we run our main events, water baptisms and Easter and Christmas and all of that. So.
0: Okay. Mm-hmm. So I just want to encourage any of our Australian listeners, if you're heading to Europe overseas, you've got to visit Strasbourg and come along and be a part of the fellowship here. I'd probably say it as an Australian, the Liberty Church, but that's not quite right. It's called
5: Liberté.
0: Yes, okay, so that's the one. And come and see Peter and Mariella and the wonderful congregation. This is Vision Christian Radio today, speaking with Peter and also Mariella Dimitriou. Yeah, it was great to catch up with them, and I believe they are still pastoring in that area of France in Strasbourg. So God bless the church, bless their ministry. Let's now get to the present and bring you up to date with the latest in news headlines on Vision.
2: Good afternoon. In stories making news, the federal government has defended a major AUKUS shakeup that will see Australia buy 3 second-hand US submarines. Critics say scrapping plans for brand new vessels exposes flaws and reduces the fleet's operational lifespan. A new report shows Australia's billionaires collectively are $25 billion richer than last year. The analysis from Oxfam showed the 20 richest Australians hold more wealth than the bottom 3 million households combined. The housing shortage is set to worsen. Small builders warning hiring and training apprentices is now too great a financial risk. It comes as high interest rates and cost pressures causing homeowners to delay their renovation work. And in sport, Australian paddler Jess Fox is ready to make a splash after taking silver. It comes as high interest rates and cost pressures causing homeowners to delay their renovation work. And in sport, Australian paddler Jess Fox

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1: Even in the hustle and bustle of the afternoon, Vision is that the harbour of peaceful truth in amongst the raging sea of nonsense that the rest of radio is like. So I'm really appreciative. I appreciate Vision and what they do.
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1: Vision Christian Radio, Micah Tyler perfectly, and Mike Donaghy with Follow You Into the Fire. 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And now I suppose close enough to $2 million raised as people still continuing to give online, and we'd be very grateful if you haven't made a donation, because we were about $500,000 short. If we can get to $2 million, that would be a great celebration time. So just go to vision.org.au. I mean, Joshua from Howrah in Tasmania, he was in a good position to give $1,000. Of course, you know, I'm looking here at Janice from Stepney in South Australia. Well, she gave $25. So small amount, big amount. We are very grateful. And Janice says the programs are very encouraging, the music, news, and the sharing. So thank you to Janice in South Australia. Thank you to Joshua in Tasmania.
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2: 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Afternoons on Vision.

Vision Christian Radio with Ann Wilson and God's Story. Got a bit of a funny story I'm going to share with you now as we get close to our news bulletin. It's about a speeding motorist in Colorado who tried to put his dog in the hot seat. Let me explain. The Springfield Police Department reported that when they stopped an unidentified male for driving 52 miles per hour in a 30 mile per hour zone, the man attempted to switch places with his dog, who was in the passenger seat, as an officer approached the vehicle. The male then exited the passenger side of the vehicle and claimed he was not driving. He then tried to flee but was quickly apprehended, perhaps unsurprisingly. The male party showed clear signs of intoxication, say the police, and they said the man was booked on multiple offences and the dog does not face any charges and was let go with just a warning. Well, he's definitely not the first person to try to blame the dog for doing something he didn't do, hey? You understand my meaning? This is Vision.

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5: In this bulletin, Australia imposes sanctions over escalating violence in the West Bank, billionaires getting even richer, and Serena Williams announces a comeback to tennis at the age of 44. With more, I'm Gareth Stafford. Australia has imposed sanctions on three Israelis and four entities in response to escalating settler violence in the West Bank. The government has taken the action as it calls on Israel to address violence in the region. Anti-poverty advocates say the federal government's controversial tax changes don't go far enough to address the growing scale of wealth inequality. Oxfam Australia says debate about the negative gearing and capital gains concessions has been dominated by misinformation and misplaced fears about small business and aspiration. Chief Executive Jennifer Tierney says the reality is the wealth of the super rich is growing while millions of Aussies struggle.
6: This is at a moment where Australians are facing food insecurity, rising housing prices, and really suffering when trying to fill up their cars at the pump.
5: The top 20 richest Australians now hold more wealth than the bottom 3 million households combined. Queensland's Youth Justice Minister has criticised the Labor Party's policy on youth crime. The minister argues the opposition allowed the issue to run rampant while the Christopher Lee government is delivering tougher laws on young offenders. Minister Laura Gerber says these individuals would not have received proper consequences under Labor.
7: They voted against adult crime, adult time. They want to go back to weaker laws and they want to stop holding youth accountable for crimes. So when a 13-year-old commits a terrorist offence, they won't be held accountable under Labor's policy because their very own policy document says they're going to raise the age of criminal responsibility.
5: It comes following charges laid against a teenage boy of violent extremist offences on Queensland's Fraser Coast. Christian Human Rights Watchdog has warned that the Mexican government is failing to protect the threat to the nation's freedom of religion from criminal gangs and traditional tribal practices. Christian Solidarity Worldwide reports state and federal authorities either ignore or inadequately investigate violations. That's despite claiming to promote respect for human rights. Many religious activities have been disrupted or become impossible to carry out because of restrictions imposed by the gangs and communities governed by tribal customs and practices. Israel's Yad Vashem Holocaust Memorial has announced plans for its first educational center outside of Israel to be based in Munich, Germany. It's expected to open within the next 3 years to expand the organization's educational and commemorative work across Germany and neighboring countries. That's the latest news. Sport is next.
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5: To sport, and at the age of 44, Serena Williams is going to attempt a return to the professional tennis tour by playing in London after the French Open. Craig Gabriel has more.
9: After nearly 4 years out of professional tennis, Serena Williams is making a return and will start by playing doubles at the Queen's Club next week. She's one of nine mothers who've attempted a return, including Yvonne Goolagong, Margaret Court, Naomi Osaka and Kim Clijsters. Serena was world number one for 319 weeks. She won 73 singles titles, including 23 majors, and is the only player in history to win career golden slams in singles and doubles. Craig Gabriel, Paris.
5: And huge news at the Manly Sea Eagles, with Kieran Foran appointed full-time head coach until the end of the 2029 NRL season. Foran has led Manly to 7 wins from 9 games since taking over as interim coach following the sacking of Anthony Seibold. That's the latest Vision National News. I'm Gareth Stafford.
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5: Time now for a look at the weather and the capital city forecasts for tonight and tomorrow. Sydney, a low of 14, then a mostly sunny top of 21 degrees. Melbourne at 11 to 15 with some rain coming through. Brisbane 15 to 25 and sunny. Perth, a low of 8, then a clearing shower and 18. Adelaide 11 to 16 with some showers. Canberra 7 to 12 and possible showers. Hobart 10 to 15 with some late showers. Darwin mostly cloudy, 20 and 31. That's the latest news, sport and weather on Vision. Thank you to everyone who's contributed to the Visionathon goal. 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
0: Patrick Mabry to sing Thank the Lord. Got another highlight from the Rise and Shine breakfast show from this morning I'll share soon. We'll check on some famous birthday people, all Aussies today. Well, one born in Vietnam, but he's pretty much an Aussie. He's lived here for quite a few years. Three Aussie rules footballers having birthdays today, so they'll all get a mention very soon. I want to thank Wendy at Moffat Beach, Queensland, supported Visionathon, gave a donation of $20. She said, I read the word for today, and of course that's coming up in about 35 minutes' time, and she reads that every day. Every day each month I find it encouraging and inspiring. Thank you, Wendy. What about your weather? Moffat Beach, Queensland, Sunshine Coast. Sunny tomorrow with 26, sunny on Thursday, 23, sunny on Friday with 20 degrees for Moffat Beach. My scripture for this hour, very well known, a few verses here, which I'm going to read from Psalm 23. The Lord is my shepherd, I shall not want. He makes me to lie down in green pastures. He leads me beside the still waters. He restores my soul. He leads me in the paths of righteousness for his name's sake. Yea, though I walk through the valley of the shadow of death, I will fear no evil. For you are with me, your rod and your staff, they comfort me. Psalm 23, verses 1 to 4.

0: Vision Christian Radio, Brandon Heath combining with Ryan Ellis to sing Highly Favoured and Patrick Mabry with Thank You Lord. Well, time to check on the birthday people for today, the second day of June. Whole bunch of Aussies I'm going to mention.
1: Birthday, it's your birthday, and we hope there will be many more.
0: Now we'll begin with Andrew McGrath. And he was actually born in Ontario, Canada, but he's an Aussie boy and he's the captain of the Essendon Football Club and was appointed at the end of 2025, recruited by Essendon with the first overall selection in the 2016 National Draft. Andrew, yep, born in Canada, but an Aussie boy now and 28. Dane Rampey, who was born in Sydney, and he played for Sydney. He was the co-captain of the Swans from 2019 to 2023, 36. Luke Shuey, who was born in Melbourne but played for West Coast. In fact, a former captain of the West Coast Eagles, played in their 2018 premiership, won the Norm Smith Medal, and notched up 34 possessions, including an important goal. Luke Shuey is 36 today, just like Dane Rampey. We've got Steve Smith, Australian cricketer, former captain of the Australian national team in all three formats of the game, and since 2021, the vice captain of the Australian Test team. And my goodness, he is now the second. He's reached an ICC Test batting rating of 947, the second highest figure of all time, just behind Don Bradman's 961. Steve Smith from Cogger at 37. We've got Taj Burrow, another Aussie, from Yallingup in WA. He is 48 today, runner-up for the world title in 1999, 2007. Ahn Do, Vietnamese-born Australian comedian, actor, author and artist. He's the host of the ABC TV documentary program Ahn's Brush with Fame. A very talented man. Ahn Do, 49 today. Meryl Bainbridge, a Melbourne girl, went to number one in Australia in 1996 with her debut single, Mouth, which actually made it to number four in America. She's 58. Then we got the War twins. Mark War, born in Bankstown, New South Wales, turning 61 today. Twin brother of Steve, and of course also born naturally in Bankstown in New South Wales. They're the first twins to play Test cricket for Australia. 1991 became the first twins to be named in the same Test side. A whole bunch of Aussies, and maybe you're having a birthday today. From all the team at Vision, hope it's a great day for you. Second day of June, you're on Vision.
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2: One of the saddest feelings in life is to feel you're insignificant, that you don't matter to anyone, that if you were to die, no one would notice, no one would mourn. One such sad story was of a little girl who died in a circus fire in 1944 in the USA. Hundreds of others died as well, but in time, they were all identified. All except for this one young girl, aged about six. Since she wasn't scarred, her photo was circulated around the country, but no one ever came forward to claim her. No one seemed to know her. So she was buried as an unknown stranger and came to be known as Little Miss Nobody. It is hard to believe she was unknown to everyone, and yet there was a God in heaven who did know her and love her, just as he knows and loves each and every individual on earth. To him, Little Miss Nobody was a somebody. To him, we're all somebodies. I'm David Ray.
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0: On Vision Christian Radio, Matthew West with Good. And before that, Sean McDonald singing What Are You Waiting For? Talking about 80s today on the Rise and Shine Brekkie Show, and listener Liz shared her favourite memory.
1: I've got Liz on the line. Liz, what are your memories from the 80s?
2: Absolutely. Jazzercise.
1: Doll
2: pads.
1: Yes.
2: Stirrup pants. Stirrup leggings.
1: Yes.
3: Yes.
1: Yes. Stirrup pants. I forgot about them. They were
2: and
1: kind
2: big
1: of
2: hair.
1: Like, and big hair.
3: Yes.
1: Take us through your hairstyles of the 80s. What do you remember?
2: I had to tease up my fringe.
1: Yes, you did.
2: Because it was all about big fringes.
1: Yes, it was.
3: And so, were you like spraying heaps hairspray. Of hairspray in your hair
1: we
3: at the same time?
2: Not. I was never a big hairspray person, but yes, certainly some to hold it. Because the kids at school had, like, they had great fringes and I just, my hair doesn't cooperate very well.
1: It's because you had to back comb it. So we used to pull out the fringe bit. And then you'd back comb it. So, and then you'd rub it with your thumb, like your hand, your palm, against your front to make it kind of splay.
2: It.
1: Didn't you, Liz? Weren't we attractive?
2: Yep, that is exactly it.
1: And I used to wear my hair in a side pony, which my kids now, it's the only hairstyle which they diss of all of the hairstyles.
3: A side bun?
1: Well, not a bun, an actual pony. So you'd have it like a growth.
3: A side pony.
1: Did you do that, Liz?
2: Yeah, definitely.
3: I have no recollection of these side ponies. But, you know, seeing you girls are talking about hair.
1: Yes.
3: In the 80s, I did that thing where, you know, when a guy parts their hair on the side.
1: Okay.
3: And you make your hair in the front come over like a wave. It would actually be like a wave breaking. And I was at a blue light disco once, and this older guy, you know, the older guy's always just paying out on you and putting you down. This older guy came up to me and goes, McLennan, your hair looks hot tonight.
1: Really?
3: It was a genuine compliment.
1: The wave hair.
3: The wave was breaking so perfectly over my forehead. It was like, I got a compliment about the hair.
1: Oh, Liz, I want stirrup pants. Let's bring them back.
3: We're trying to enjoy the moment here of my hair going off.
1: Are they back, Liz? Can I get them?
2: I've seen a picture on Facebook of the back, like in Target or something.
1: Okay. Right, we're going hunting. Shoulder pads, stirrup pants, and boofy hair for the win.
3: And waves breaking on forehead. I wanted to enjoy that moment
1: and
3: with
1: a wave. I did appreciate. We'll see if we can get Andy by the end of the week with a wave in the hair. Hey, Liz, thank you so much.
2: It's all right, my pleasure. Thanks.
1: The 80s live on. Are we game enough to go back to the hairstyles, Andy?
3: I don't know. I mean, you need hair to do it.
1: I've got hair,
3: but some of my friends and colleagues have not been so lucky, Phil. Some have lost a few follicles along the way.
1: So. Well, maybe just you. Maybe we could get that wave in the hair. Andy's strutting down the street. If I had fluoro, I would wear it this week in honour of it, but there's not as much fluoro now.
3: Well, the tradies have sort of taken the fluoro off us, haven't they? They sort of own the fluoro now, don't they?
1: I reckon we could take it back. What are you bringing back from the 80s? That's our question. We are having fun.
3: Well, maybe we should ask that question. If there are any tradies listening right now, what would have happened in the 80s if you did turn up on a work site with fluoro on?
1: Well, I don't know.
3: I don't think it would have ended well, Phil.
1: No, I'm pretty sure it wouldn't have.
3: Now it's like, yeah, man, I've got fluoro. I'm a tradie.
1: Now
3: it's
1: you're
3: like,
1: cool.
3: It's a badge of honour.
0: That was definitely Andy. And we'll have Andy and Phil back again tomorrow morning for the Rise and Shine breakfast program here on Vision. But now it's time to bring you up to date with the news headlines.
4: Good afternoon. In stories making news, Australia is rolling out the red carpet for the Prime Minister of the Solomon Islands. Matthew Whale is in Canberra for the first time since taking office for what's been described as frank and sensitive talks, including Pacific security. Tertiary education is being described as a broken system after $1 billion was yesterday added to HECS debts. The annual increase saw all HECS debts increase by 2.8%, adding about $770 to the average Australian student debt. Research shows early signs of artificial intelligence softening parts of the job market. Analysis of payroll data shows hiring has been weaker in almost all occupations at threat of being replaced by AI since 2022. And in sport, huge news at the Manly Sea Eagles, with Kieran Foran appointed their full-time coach until the end of the 2029 NRL season. I'm Gareth Stafford, and those are the latest news and sport headlines.
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0: On Vision Christian Radio, that is Nathan Tasker, Never Too Far Gone, a number one hit in Australia for Nathan, spent a few weeks at number one. Down to number five on the TCM chart at number one, it is Brit Nicole with NLMLY, which stands for Nobody Loves Me Like You. So that's number one, and I see that she's very excited. She's sent a message back to Australia saying, wow, I've got a number one in Australia. Oh, a very popular song at number two, We Are Messengers, Faith, Hope and Love. They spent many weeks at number one. Micah Tyler at number three with Perfectly, and Jamie McDonald at number four, moving up on the charts with the song Ain't No Way. We've got the word for today coming up in just a moment.
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3: Consider Deuteronomy chapter 30, verse 9. The Lord your God will make you abound in all the work of your hand. A story goes of a young artist who called her aunt one day to let her know that she was leaving on a trip to a fashionable resort to try and sell her wood carvings of seabirds to the owner of the gift shop. She asked her aunt to pray that her venture would be successful. Her aunt assured her that she would pray for the largest order she'd ever received. That evening, the young artist called her aunt back. Not only had the gift shop owner purchased all of her carvings, but the owner of a chain of gift shops had also ordered as many carvings as she could make. She was filled with wonder at how abundantly God had answered prayer. "Now," she said to her aunt, "pray that I can fill his order." Her aunt replied, "The Lord doesn't open a door unless he expects us to walk through it successfully. When we pray for rain, don't be surprised when you get a cloudburst." Are you praying for God to meet need in your life? What answer are you expecting? Be honest. Bare minimum? Meager but satisfactory? Or are you expecting an abundant, more than enough supply? Stand on God's word. The Lord your God will make you abound in all the work of your hand. And Jesus said in John 10:10, "I have come that they may have life, and they may have it more abundantly." Paul wrote in 2 Corinthians 9 verse 8, "God is able to make all grace abound toward you, that you, having all sufficiency in all things, may have an abundance of every good work." So, believe God for abundance. And that's Vision's Word for Today.
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Vision Christian Radio, Stars Go Dim with Holy and Nona with Find My Way Home, and you might be on your way home right now, especially if you're in the eastern states. Hello to you. We've got the news coming up shortly. Greg Laurie and A New Beginning and an old school Christian classic, and because Fel and Andy have been talking about the 80s today on their Rise and Shine breakfast show, I thought I'd play a very well-known Christian song from the 80s. But just before we get to news, how about a thought from the Chinese philosopher, Fu Lish. And this is our thought for the day from Fu Lish, who once said, "After all is said and done, more is said than is done." This is-

I'm amazed by where I stand. Your cross is the proof. The love made the first move.

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2: 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You guys prayed with me. 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
1: Time now for a look at the weather and the capital city forecasts for tonight and tomorrow. Sydney, a low of 14, then a mostly sunny top of 21 degrees. Melbourne at 11 to 15 with some rain coming through. Brisbane 15 to 25 and sunny. Perth a low of 8, then a clearing shower and 18. Adelaide 11 to 16 with some showers. Canberra 7 to 12 and possible showers. Hobart 10 to 15 with some late showers. Darwin mostly cloudy 20 and 31. That's the latest news, sport and weather on Vision. 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
3: An old school Christian classic from the 80s coming up shortly, Greg Laurie and A New Beginning. Today, speaking on When Faith Feels Fragile, part two of his message today. I want to thank Graham from the Wanneroo region of WA who gave $300 towards our Visionathon appeal. And Graham says, I've been a listener for many years. The timely words of the presenters, the programs and the songs never fail to encourage me and lift me up, reminding me of God's amazing grace, which is something we don't get to hear much of anywhere else. 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Now, let's take a check on your weather for Wanneroo, and it's going to be a possible shower tomorrow, 19, sunny on Thursday with 20, sunny on Friday with an expected top of 21. My final scripture for today, and it's taken from Isaiah. So, do not fear, for I am with you. Do not be dismayed, for I am your God. I will strengthen you and help you. I will uphold you with my righteous right hand. That's Isaiah 41, verse 10.
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3: 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We're still about or were about. And Russ Taff, of course, had some big hits in that period. This is from 1985 and it's called

0: Vision Christian Radio from 1985. And of course, Phil and Andy talking about the 80s this morning, reminiscing on the Rise and Shine Breakfast Show, which returns tomorrow. And of course, another old school Christian classic, same time tomorrow. But Greg Laurie is coming up in a moment with a new beginning, speaking on Unshakable, when faith feels fragile.
1: This is Vision.

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3: God says, I'll be merciful and your sins will I remember no more.
4: 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Pastor Greg Laurie says we're forgiven because of the Lord's sacrifice.
3: We should not choose to remember what God has chosen to forget. His mercy is greater than your mess. His grace is deeper than your guilt, and His forgiveness is immediate and complete, and it will transform you.
5: This is

0: 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And usually the stain goes away. But what do we do with the stain of sin? The stain that's evident on every human heart. What can wash away my sin? Nothing but the blood of Jesus. Today on A New Beginning, Pastor Greg Laurie shows us how the Lord can wash our sins as white as snow.
1: First John chapter 1. I'm reading from the New Living Translation. We proclaim to you the one who existed from the beginning, whom we heard and we have seen. We saw him with our own eyes and touched him with our own hands. He is the word of life. This one who is life itself was revealed to us, and we have seen him. And now we testify and proclaim to you that he is the one who is eternal life. He was with the Father, and then he was revealed to us. We proclaim to you what we ourselves have actually seen and heard, that you may have fellowship with us. And our fellowship is with the Father and with his Son, Jesus Christ. We are writing these things so you may fully share our joy. We'll stop there. So John had a unique access to Jesus. And here's the thing. This is what John is really saying. You can have this relationship with God too. He's not saying, hey man, too bad you didn't live 2,000 years ago. We were there, you weren't. Instead, he's saying, no, this is for you as well. Look at 1 John 1:3. We proclaim to you what we ourselves have actually seen and heard so that you may have fellowship with us, and our fellowship is with the Father and with the Son, Jesus Christ, who are writing these things so you may fully share our joy. We want you to have the same joy that we have had and that we have experienced. And so this is the thing he's bringing to our attention. But there's something that keeps that joy out of our life, and it's unconfessed sin. Go back to 1 John, look at verse 5. This is the message we heard from Jesus and now declare to you. God is light, and in him there is no darkness at all. So we're lying if we say we have fellowship with God and we go on living in spiritual darkness, and we're not practicing the truth. But if we're living in the light, as God is in the light, then we have fellowship with each other, and the blood of Jesus Christ cleanses us from all sin. God wants us to live in the light. And in the Bible, light is a picture, a metaphor for walking closely with God. Darkness is a picture or metaphor for walking in sin. In Ephesians 5, it says, you were formerly darkness, but now you're light in the Lord. So walk as children of the light. For the Christian who's living in light, he will not be living in sin. Real faith is proven by obedience. You're either in the light or you're not in the light. And so when you're in the light, it means that you will be honest. God is not looking for perfection. He's looking for transparency. So he shines a light in our life to expose our sin so we will turn from it and find his forgiveness. A great example of this is David, the man after God's own heart. Now, how could a man who committed adultery and also be responsible for effectively bringing about the death of another man, that would be Uriah, the husband of Bathsheba, be called a man after God's own heart? I'll tell you how. When he was confronted with his sin, he came clean, he admitted it, and God forgave him. Contrast him to King Saul, the first king of Israel, who was rejected from ruling on the throne. Saul would justify his sin. He would excuse his sin. He would lie about his sin. David, in contrast, admitted it. When David was confronted by Nathan the prophet, basically said, you know, your sin has found you out. David said, I have sinned against God. That is why he was a man after God's own heart. Because he admitted it and turned from it when confronted with it. Listen, when you fall into sin, you have no one to blame but yourself. James 1:14 says, each person is tempted when they're dragged away by their own evil desires and they sin, and then sin, when it's full grown, gives birth to death. So we are responsible. You say, well, the temptation was too strong. It was irresistible. That's not true. Nothing is irresistible. You can resist it. The Bible says, resist the devil and he will flee from you. But first it says, submit to God. So first I submit to God, then I resist the devil. 1 Corinthians 10:13 says there's no temptation that you're going to face that is not common to everybody else. But God, who is faithful, will not allow you to be tempted above your capacity to resist, but will with him temptation make a way of escape that you may be able to bear it. Bottom line, there's always an exit sign. You just need to look for it. But see, we excuse it. We don't take responsibility. Say, well, I'm only human. Yeah, that's true. You're only human. But you're also, if you're a Christian, a spirit-filled child of God. And the Bible says you can walk in the spirit and not fulfill the lust of the flesh. So God shines his light in your life, not to shame you, but to heal you. Verse 7. The blood of Jesus Christ cleanses us from all sin. And the way to be forgiven of your sin is to confess it. To confess it. Look at 1 John 1:8. If we claim we have no sin, we're only fooling ourselves and we're not living in the truth. But if we confess our sin, he's faithful and just to forgive us our sin and cleanse us from all unrighteousness. What a promise that is. It's time to stop making excuses and start making confession.
0: It's great to have you with us on A New Beginning with Pastor Greg Laurie. We're in John chapter 1 today, hearing about walking in the light and about confessing those sins that can keep us from God. It doesn't come naturally for many people. Let's continue.
1: When the Bible uses this phrase, confess, it means to agree with, all right? To agree with. So let's use an analogy, and this is for our friends over in Maui. So let's talk about Maui sunsets, all right? So California sunsets can be pretty awesome, I have to say. Every now and then I'll watch one and post it, but Maui sunsets are on the next level. There's a beautiful little beach there on the island of Maui called Napili Beach. You just watch the sun slowly set. I remember one in particular not too long ago where the sky took on a pink hue. It's just unbelievable, you know, what you're seeing. So let's say you and I are sitting on the beach and I say, now that is a beautiful sunset. And you say, you know what? I agree. So we just confess something together. You agreed with me. Now let's say I say, let's go and get some dinner. And I take you to my favorite Italian restaurant on the island of Maui called Sale Pepe. By the way, that's run by some folks in our church, and it's so good. And one of the owners is from Italy. He has an Italian oven that he imported. He gets his flour from Italy. He gets his tomato sauce from Italy. So when he makes a pizza or they make fresh pasta, it's on another level. So I say, that is amazing pasta. You say, I agree. So we're confessing something together. Now let's say we leave and we go by a roadside stand and buy something to eat there. And I say, this is rancid. And you say, I agree. So when we say, I agree with God, or to confess means I see things the way God sees them. God says, that is good. We say, I agree with you, God. God says, that is bad. We say, and I also agree with you on that, Lord. So to confess is to see your sin as God sees it. Not excusing it, not making excuses for it, not blaming it on others, but owning it, being responsible for it. And then the promise is if we will confess our sin, he's faithful and just to forgive us our sin and cleanse us from all unrighteousness. And what a promise. If we will confess our sin, he's faithful and just to forgive us our sin and cleanse us from some unrighteousness, right? No, all. No matter what you've done, it's been covered by the blood of Jesus Christ when he died on the cross for you. And listen to this. God not only forgives your sin and cleanses your sin, he forgets your sin. Because he says in Micah 7:19, you will trample our sins under your feet and throw them into the depths of the ocean. God says, I'll be merciful and your sins will I remember no more. See, sometimes we drag up old things we did wrong and we go over them again and again. And the fact is, we should put those things in the past as God does. Our God has a big eraser, so let him use it in your life. We should not choose to remember what God has chosen to forget. His mercy is greater than your mess. His grace is deeper than your guilt, and his forgiveness is immediate and complete, and it will transform you. And it doesn't take years, and it doesn't take months, and it doesn't take weeks or days or even hours. It can happen just like that. You can be forgiven of all of your sin. Can you imagine? You don't have to imagine. It's real. And it can happen for you, because I'm talking to somebody right now that is racked with guilt. And you've tried to suppress this guilt, and you've tried to drown this guilt with alcohol or perhaps drug use or other things. But the reality is it comes back to haunt you, especially when you lay your head on your pillow at night. And you can be free from this guilt. It can be removed from your life, because the issue is not guilt, it's the source of the guilt. That's what you want to deal with. What is the source of the guilt? The source of the guilt is you've done something wrong and you're guilty. But the good news is Christ can forgive you because he paid for that sin when he died on the cross for you. So you must accept and receive that guilt. Maybe you feel like you're sinking, you're taking on water. What do you do now? Well, I love the story in the Bible where Peter was walking on the water with Jesus. And he started to sink, and we read that he cried out, Lord, save me. And Jesus said to him, you got yourself in this mess, figure it out. You read that verse? I haven't either. The verse I read instead is, immediately Jesus reached out his hand and pulled him up. That's the answer. Lord, save me. Immediately Jesus will hear your prayer. Maybe you would say, man, I've made a mess of my life. I've tried to figure it out. You need to say, Lord, save me. You might say, I have this addiction. I can't break free from it. I've tried everything. You need to cry out, Lord, save me. That's the answer. You need to call out to him and he will hear your prayer and he will answer your prayer, because the Bible says, whoever will call upon the name of the Lord will be saved. So we're going to close now in prayer. And I'm going to extend an opportunity for you to call on his name and be saved. Maybe I'm talking to somebody right now who has never heard these things before, that there's a God in heaven who loves you, who has a plan for your life. It sent his son Jesus to die on the cross for your sin, because God so loved the world, he gave his only begotten son, and whoever believes in him should not perish, but have everlasting life. Maybe I'm talking to somebody that was raised in the church. I mentioned this earlier. And you don't really have your own relationship with the Lord. You need to ask God to forgive you. You need a relationship with Christ yourself. That's what this is all about. You can have this relationship with God. It's nice someone else has it. God wants you to have it. You know, what's so amazing to me is how personal my relationship with the Lord is. You know, John, the author of this gospel, refers to himself as the disciple that Jesus loved. That almost might sound boastful, like I'm the disciple Jesus loved. Not at all. If he would have said, I'm the disciple that loves Jesus, that might have been boastful. But I'm the disciple that Jesus loved. And sometimes I feel like my relationship with God is such that I don't know if anybody else has this relationship with the Lord like I do. Then I meet someone else and they have it too. God is so amazing. He can make himself known to us as individuals and we feel like we might even be his favorite. I have 5 grandchildren and 2 of them have hijacked my phone. And they've gone into contacts and taken their name out and instead put in your favorite grandchild. And so now when I get a call from my favorite grandchild, I have to figure out which one it is. One of them sitting in the front row right here. And I saw the other one earlier. And I'm going to now reveal who my favorite grandchild is. All of them. But that's the kind of relationship we can have with God. Your favorite grandchild is calling, Lord. Your favorite daughter, your favorite son, the apostle whom Jesus loved. Jesus loves you. This is personal. This is for you. This can happen now, but you must call on the name of the Lord. Let's pray. Father, I pray that you will speak to any person here who does not have a relationship with you. Help them to see their need for you and help them to come to you right now, we pray. Now, while our heads are bowed and our eyes are closed and we're praying, maybe you would say, I want this relationship with Jesus you've been talking about. I want to know him as my Savior, as my Lord, as my friend, as my Father. I have this guilt. I have this sin. I want it removed. I want it cleansed. I want it forgiven. Pray for me. If you want Jesus Christ to come into your life, if you want him to forgive you of your sin, if you want to know that when you die, you will go to heaven, if you want your guilt removed, just pray this prayer after me, right where you are. Just pray, Lord Jesus, I know I'm a sinner, but I know you are the Savior of the world who died on the cross for my sin. I'm sorry for my sin. I turn from it. I repent of it. And I ask you to come into my life and forgive me of all of my sin. I choose to follow you from this moment forward. In Jesus' name I pray, amen.

Such an important prayer from Pastor Greg Laurie. 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Next time, Pastor Greg brings some great reassurance from this series called Unshakable. It's a message titled Signs of the Last Days and Why You Shouldn't Panic. 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

0: Vision Christian Radio, whole wide world that is consumed by fire. And before that, blessing offer with Tin Roof. This morning on the 2020 program, Alex Cook talking with Neil Johnson about preparing for the end of financial year.
1: Before we get into the housing tax issues, give us a quick update on where you think things are at right now.
2: Yeah, well, look, I think the reality is that many Australians over the last 3 months probably feel like they've been kicked in the guts, I think is probably the good way to put it. There is basically this rising pressure that's going on for many, many people. The first, you know, we had the oil shock and, you know, petrol prices shot up and then that sort of simmered down a little bit, but that's quite possible that may take off again with given the fuel issue. We've had 3 rate hikes this year, which is good if you're a certain person, like you're a retiree, but not so good if you've got a mortgage. So many people are feeling the pain with mortgages. And so mortgage stress is currently at 35 to 40%. It's actually worse than it was during peak COVID. And mortgage stress is defined as when people have more than 30% of their mortgage repayments, more than 30% of their income going in mortgage repayments. So huge numbers of people, I think, are starting to feel the stress now with mortgages. But probably the most, I think, telling one of all is actually consumer confidence in Australia is at record lows. It's been measured for the last 50 years and it's currently at 50-year lows. And that, I think, really tells you the picture of how Australians are feeling. And I think with obviously the federal budget, which we'll talk about in a moment, that particularly also had a further impact on confidence, particularly on the business community and so forth. Many people, you know, out there working hard and they feel like, you know, it's very tough now to get ahead. And that's certainly reflected in all these stats around consumer confidence. So that's more of the Australian

0: Australia side, but it's very similar overseas. If you look at other Western countries, they're all slowing down. They've all got the same inflationary pressures, courtesy of the war in the Middle East. And so it's very much a case of what I would call a stagflationary environment, where you have very little growth, but you have high prices, and that's what we're really seeing now. And in fact, you know, it does make you wonder, are we going to have the next recession that we had to have? You hear that, everyone remembers that famous quote from Paul Keating back in, I think it was 1990, and that quote has been thrown around a lot at the moment. Are we going to have another recession courtesy of what's going on at the moment?
1: So on the sorts of figures and the sorts of trends you're watching, Alex, are we headed for that recession, do you think? I mean, we've had some earlier thoughts from you around that, and you know, you've got the grace to be able to change your mind, but are we heading in that direction? If that's what's being talked about, you know, just talking about it can actually move you in that direction. That's why politicians don't like to use the R word, but are we headed that way, do you think?
0: Oh, look, I think it's a very high probability now. I'd put it at probably 80%. And we saw the unemployment figures rose during the month. They rose to 4.5%, so unemployment's ticking up. And I know younger people are a bit more concerned about that, and also people in white-collar jobs are very concerned about AI, because that's moving at a breathtaking pace now. And many company CEOs have come out and said, you know, that they are moving as much as fast as they can to using AI more and more. Now, some companies are saying it'll just make their existing workforce more productive. Others are saying, no, it'll actually mean there'll be a lower headcount. So unemployment, you would expect that over the next, you know, 2 years will rise from that factor alone.
2: That was Alex Cook talking about the end of financial year with Neil Johnson. 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
5: Welcome to another edition of Brad Huddleston's TechWise. 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
6: I recently started a TechWise episode with, social media might be making your children sick. In reality, it's actually killing some. The TikTok Benadryl challenge took the life of 13-year-old Jacob Stevens from Ohio. The child took between 12 and 14 of the antihistamine pills in an attempt to experience hallucinations. Unfortunately, he spent almost a week on a ventilator before passing away. Whenever I suggest not allowing children and teenagers to have smartphones, one of the most common reactions I get from parents is, "But what about my child's friends? That's how they communicate." I promise you, when Jacob's mother looked down at him in the casket, she did not say, "Poor Jacob's death is tragic, but the important thing is that he could have instant access to his friends." God says in 1 Corinthians 15:33, "Do not be misled. Bad company corrupts good character." How might it have turned out for Jacob if his parents had been very careful about whom they let Jacob be friends with?
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Whisper in the Wind. 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Phil Wickham with Great Things. About 8 minutes away from news. Mandy, not available tonight. Just catching up with some family matters, but we've got Graeme Burrell. Graeme Burrell will be with you tonight on Night Vision with all those great teaching programs and, of course, the Worship Hour, which will be coming along shortly. That's just after news. Have a great evening. Greg Newman with you this afternoon and back again tomorrow.

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3: In this bulletin, a Labor MP questions his own party's decisions, South Australian businesses struggling, and a WA hospital set for an upgrade. With more, I'm Gareth Stafford. A high-profile Labor MP believes Australia needs to pull out of the AUKUS defence pact with the US and Britain. Ed Husic has told his colleagues the goalposts have changed after it emerged we're only getting second-hand submarines. He believes there needs to be a plan B in the event America reneges on the latest deal. Mr. Husic says there's concern in Labor ranks about how the AUKUS pact is progressing.
4: I've raised my concerns. I think there are broader concerns around, if you look at the transactional nature of the Trump administration and them, no doubt having an expectation if they did this deal with us, what they would expect us to be using those subs for.
3: Despite the comments, the government remains committed to the deal. Fresh analysis shows Australia's 178 billionaires now hold a total wealth of $686 billion. The Oxfam research has found their wealth is equivalent to almost $50,000 a minute. The charity says the data highlights the widening gap between the richest people and ordinary households. South Australia's businesses are struggling. The Business Chamber of South Australia has released its quarterly survey, showing business confidence has plummeted in the state to its lowest level since the COVID pandemic. The Chamber's Andrew Kay says payroll tax relief is urgently needed.
5: If profitability is at a 20-year low, the budget has to focus on reducing the cost of doing business. And, I talk about payroll tax quite a bit. And the fact is, we haven't seen the payroll tax threshold move since 2019 in South Australia.
3: The South Australian budget is being handed down on Thursday. 9 Sydney councils have been given the green light to hike council rates above the current rate. The pricing watchdog says North Sydney Council has been cleared to increase rates by 52% over 3 years. Blacktown residents will see rates increase 37% over the same period. The WA government has unveiled its $88 million expansion of Fremantle Hospital, which includes the state's first 24/7 mental health crisis centre. The 40-bed facility is designed to divert patients in immediate mental health distress away from emergency departments. It's being opened in stages with the aim to be fully operational by September. A 13-year-old American schoolgirl has been banned from reading a pro-life slam poem she wrote as part of an assignment. Her Denver school called her poem offensive, unsafe, and too political, while at the same time allowing poems supporting LGBT rights and mocking Jesus. Her poem about a conflict in the world was titled I Chose Life. It concluded a life is a life, no matter how small. The student later posted herself presenting her poem on social media. It's been watched by more than 3 million viewers. The annual Jerusalem Prayer Breakfast, which began in the Holy City 10 years ago, took place in nearly 40 countries last week. The unique gathering of spiritual, political, and cultural leaders to pray for the peace of Jerusalem is one of the few events that unites Israeli parliamentarians. That's the latest news. Sport is next.
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3: To sport and in the NRL. Panthers coach Ivan Cleary is unsure whether it's too soon to recall Liam Martin to the Blues Origin squad. The back rower made his return from a knee injury, playing 41 minutes in their win over the Warriors. Cleary says Martin has had a fair bit of time off, having not played since round 6.
6: I'm not sure, hey. Like, he's obviously been there a lot and understands that kind of arena, but it's hard to say, really, based on what he's just done.
3: Meantime, the Dolphins will be bolstered by the extended signing of Francis Molo. The prop has signed until the end of the 2028 season. That's the latest Vision National News. I'm Gareth Stafford.
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3: Time now for a look at the weather and the capital city forecasts for tonight and tomorrow. Sydney, a low of 14, then a mostly sunny top of 21 degrees. Melbourne at 11 to 15 with some rain coming through. Brisbane 15 to 25 and sunny. Perth a low of 8, then a clearing shower and 18. Adelaide 11 to 16 with some showers. Canberra 7 to 12 and possible showers. Hobart 10 to 15 with some late showers. Darwin mostly cloudy 20 and 31. That's the latest news, sport and weather on Vision. 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
8: G'day. Hello. Graham in for Mandy with you for the Tuesday edition of the Worship Hour. Thanks so much for stopping down and spending part of your day with us. On the way shortly here on the Worship Hour, got Brenton Brown, CC Wines and Michael W. Smith. But right now, let's get things underway with Paul Baloche and Stir Up a Hunger here on Vision.

Brenton Brown and Glorious here on Vision Christian Radio across the country. It's the Worship Hour with Graham in for Mandy. And here at the radio station, May was Visionathon month. 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We just want to say thank you to the thousands who have stood with us, including more than 500 first-time givers, which has been amazing. 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I've got

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It's the Worship Hour for a Tuesday here on Vision Christian Radio across the country. Hello, good evening. 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Hello, good evening. 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

On Vision Christian Radio across the country, it's Graham in for Mandy here on Night Vision. Hello, how you doing? On the way shortly, we do have the latest national news. We'll also bring for you the latest national weather for tomorrow as well. But right now, Lydia Laird and Hallelujah, even here on Vision.

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3: In this bulletin, the opposition finds errors in budget speech, minimum wage increased, and retailers hit with takedown notices. With more, I'm Gareth Stafford. The opposition is seizing on an error in a budget speech from a Treasury official. The Treasury Secretary told economists, modelling showed under the current system, a median income earner had only received a benefit of about $5,700 over their working lives, but the actual benefit was just over $10,000. Liberal Ted O'Brien says it casts doubt on the accuracy of the numbers being relied on.
4: Everybody knows Labor can't manage money, and so when their own number crunchers actually come out with the wrong figures, it begs the question, on what basis did the government make its budget decisions?
3: Critics say the budget error downplays the advantages of the existing tax system for middle-income earners. A key industry group says the latest minimum wage increase could be too much to bear for small businesses. Almost 3 million workers will get a pay increase of 4.75% from next month. It takes the minimum wage to about $1,005 a week. But David Alexander from the Chamber of Commerce and Industry says it will hurt employers already battling rising costs.
5: I think it will add extra pressure to small businesses. They tend to be the sector that disproportionately employs people on the minimum wage, and so naturally that's going to impact on them even harder.
3: The change kicks in with the new financial year on the 1st of July. A takedown notice has been issued to online platforms over the sale of toys and games with high-powered magnets. Deputy Chairwoman Katrina Lowe says four online retailers have agreed to act.
6: The ACCC has issued takedown requests to four online marketplaces, Amazon, eBay, Kogan and Frugo, as part of our investigation into toys and games that contain potentially deadly magnets.
3: The small potentially deadly objects are included in magnetic chess and magnetic battle chess games. Christians in Bangladesh are increasingly becoming the targets of sectarian attacks, particularly in areas dominated by Islamic extremists. Following the overthrow of Prime Minister Sheikh Hasina, who enforced a zero-tolerance approach towards Islamic extremism, the government is now run by the moderate Bangladesh Nationalist Party, which is struggling to replicate that approach. The opposition is a coalition of hardline Muslim parties, which have escalated the persecution of Christians. The World Evangelical Alliance has this week called for a rethink on funding orphanages. Christian donations to orphanages have doubled in recent years, but research shows children who grow up in institutional care are at high risk of developmental challenges. The Alliance wants orphanages to be a transition towards placement in more beneficial family-based solutions. That's the latest news. Sport is next.
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3: To sport, and in the AFL, Brisbane will enter this weekend's Q Clash as underdogs against an in-form Gold Coast. The Lions and Suns rivalry has been deepened further since Brisbane ran out 53-point semi-final winners at the Gabba last year. Lions midfielder Jared Berry says they're ready to write the next chapter.
7: Just the success of both clubs is sort of building that rivalry in itself, and you know, those games have a little bit more on them, especially in finals, and yeah, it's just naturally building, and it's always good when you have two good teams going at it.
3: The two-time premiers going into the game on the back of three consecutive losses. And in the NRL, Panthers coach Ivan Cleary is unsure whether it's too soon to recall Liam Martin to the Blues Origin squad. The back row made his return from a knee injury, playing 41 minutes in their win over the Warriors. That's the latest Vision National News. I'm Gareth Stafford.
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0: Vision. Time now for a look at the weather and the capital city forecasts for tonight and tomorrow. Sydney, a low of 14, then a mostly sunny top of 21 degrees. Melbourne at 11 to 15 with some rain coming through. Brisbane 15 to 25 and sunny. Perth a low of 8, then a clearing shower and 18. Adelaide 11 to 16 with some showers. Canberra 7 to 12 and possible showers. Hobart 10 to 15 with some late showers. Darwin mostly cloudy, 20 and 31. That's the latest news, sport and weather on Vision. 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
2: G'day. Hello. Great to have you with us. It's Graham in for Mandy with you this evening here on Night Vision. Hello as well right now to our Vision listeners in Bundaberg in North Queensland, listening through 1656 AM. Great to have you with us and as well part of the Vision family as together right now we stop down and open up God's Word from the ESV Bible. 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May those who love your salvation say continually, great is the Lord. 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And right now, it's time for tonight's episode of Focus on the Family.
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0: On today's Focus on the Family, a reminder that no one is beyond the reach of God, even if they've descended into drug addiction.
1: And you know, one thing that I've heard from addicts is that every single one of them thinks they're going to be the one that's going to stay in control. That drug's not going to control them. And I was like everybody else. I thought the same thing. I thought, gee, I'm a smart girl. I know how to take care of this. I'll just use this for partying.
0: You'll hear how Jackie Stratoff's drug use spiraled out of control and how God intervened on today's program. And your host is Focus President Jim Daly. I'm John Fuller.
2: John, we're about to hear an incredible two-day testimony from a husband and wife team who were both drug addicts before they found the Lord and then found each other. Bob and Jackie Stratoff spent two decades working with Teen Challenge and Outreach Ministries. And they were managing centers for drug addicts and sharing Christ with drug users on the streets. That is tough missionary work. Bob has gone on to be with the Lord now, but tomorrow we'll hear his story that thankfully was recorded.
0: And in the meantime, we're going to hear from Jackie today in a message recorded at Times Square Church in New York City. And parents, if you have smaller children nearby, you might want to use some earbuds for the content coming up. It does get a little graphic.
1: You know, I think what's important for me to say about becoming an addict is that I think many of us at least used to have the notion that addicts became addicts because they were born in the ghettos and because they were people without opportunity in life or people who came from a hard knock way of life. And so they turned to drug and crime because of that. But that was not my case at all. I was born in a very loving family, and I was the oldest of six children. My parents were very good people. They were very moral people. They didn't smoke. They didn't drink. They didn't run around on each other. They didn't lie. They didn't cheat on their taxes even. They were really very good people. But they didn't know Jesus. And because they didn't know Jesus, they couldn't introduce Jesus to their children. And I was very young when I recognized that there was an emptiness, not only in my life, but it seemed to me in the lives of the people and the world around me. And my grandmother has still kept poetry that I wrote when I was just 11 or 12 years old, talking about the futility of life. I looked and I saw, so people got born and they grew up and they started working and they got married and they had kids and then they died. And I thought, What is the point here? You know, it seemed awfully silly to me and awfully futile to me. Even as a young child, I recognized that there had to be something more. And in my search, I looked to the wrong kinds of people. I looked to people that were having good times and were using drugs and drinking. And to me, it was a way to feel good about what I thought was a world that wasn't so good. And I began drinking and using pills when I was 12 years old. And at that same time, my family made a critical move from Pittsburgh to Maryland. And I say critical because I was mostly raised in my grandparents' home. And when we left my grandparents, I felt a very big part of me being torn out as well. And when we came to Washington, D.C., then I began to drink more and do more drugs and try and fill that hole and that emptiness, you know, that I was so aware of in my own heart. And I began to run with people that were what the schools and parents considered the troublemakers. And in particular, there was a young man who was older than the rest of us. At this time, I was 15 and he was 21. And he had brothers who were still attending the same school I was in. And he used to come around the schoolyard. And he had nice clothes and a car and he was good looking. And all the girls used to talk about how cool he was and everything. And he started paying attention to me. And of course, I felt very flattered, and I thought, you know, this was really wonderful. So I started seeing this man against my parents' wishes and started sneaking out of the house to see him, and soon I became pregnant, and before the age of 16, married him. It was very soon to find out that he was not the person that he had presented himself to be, and I soon found that he was physically abusive, and I used to get beaten very frequently. Sometimes for saying the wrong thing, sometimes for nothing at all, but lived in terror of not knowing, because sometimes it seemed like the beatings would never stop, and sometimes I really felt like I was going to be beaten to death. When I was 6 months pregnant, I endured a very bad beating that put me in the hospital, and I was pregnant at that time with twins, and they were stillborn. And I was only 16 years old, and I had never seen my father ever raise his hand to my mother. But I never told my parents that this was going on, because I felt like I made my bed and now I had to lie in it. You know, I was ashamed, I was embarrassed, and I was just a kid, and I didn't quite understand what was going on. So I never said anything to anybody. And then when this happened, when I came out of the hospital, I had developed a very serious infection and had become delirious, and my husband would not take me back to the hospital. And my father stopped by the apartment after not being able to reach me for a couple days and found me, and he took me to the hospital. And by this time, the infection was all through my pelvic area, and I was left sterile at 16. My father sent me back to my grandparents to live and tried to get me back in school, which I did. And when I got into this new school, there were kids in that school who were using even stronger drugs. And I started doing some barbiturates. And to me, I found something that could help me sleep and give me some peace. I was having terrible nightmares from the babies and from everything that had happened. And I have felt a lot of pain and confusion and emptiness, and the drugs for me helped make that go away. And when I graduated school and I started college, and it was at my first year at college that I tried heroin for the first time. And when I did, I knew that I was going to be doing that for a very long time, because it made me feel peaceful and it made me feel like nothing else in the world mattered. Whatever I had become, whatever mistakes I had made, and if I couldn't find my place, you know, in life, it didn't matter. All I had to do was do some heroin and everything would feel okay again. And, you know, one thing that I've heard from addicts that I've been working with for, it'll be 15 years now, is that every single one of them, when they start to do heroin or when they start to do cocaine or any of the addicting drugs, every single one of them thinks they're going to be the one that's going to be able to control it. They're going to be the one that's going to stay in control. That drug's not going to control them. And I was like everybody else. I thought the same thing. I thought, gee, I'm a smart girl. I know how to take care of this. I'll just use this for partying. And I can remember going with my friends to Philadelphia to, you know, buy some drugs. And I can remember seeing the young ladies standing on the street corner prostituting, and it was cold. And I remember thinking, boy, how sad, you know, that they're out there doing that, that they can't be smarter than that, you know, that they're so stupid that they let somebody put them out on the corner, or that they'd have to stand out there and sell themselves to get drugs, you know, that they couldn't be smarter than that. And then a year later, I was on the same corner. And then all the things that I used to think when I looked at them, I was standing there experiencing, because, see, I wasn't so smart. The devil was much smarter than I was. And what he pulled me into and deceived me into thinking was something I could control and put down whenever I wanted was something that just kept engulfing me and entangling me and engulfing me as the years went by. And then I began to commit different kinds of crimes and hang out with some people that were into some very serious kinds of crimes. And my family was beginning to wonder what was going on. Even though I wasn't living at home, I used to go back to see them sometimes, and I was looking worse and worse, and they were wondering what was happening. And when they finally found out that I was an addict was at their 25th silver wedding anniversary party. And I had come up from Florida because I was to say a little speech at this party, and I was the oldest, and so it was my responsibility to sort of give them a kind of a speech. And when I left Florida, I was living with a drug dealer at the time, and he was supposed to have fixed all the drugs, you know, in my purse that I was going to need up there. Just flew up for the weekend, and I was going to fly back. But I was so high when I left that I took the wrong purse. And when I got to my grandmother's house and realized what I'd done, I just went crazy in the bathroom, and I kept screaming about needing this medicine. And she said, well, it's okay, it's okay. You know, we'll take you to the doctor's tomorrow. We'll get you some new medicine. And I kept telling her she didn't understand. Well, I was getting sicker and sicker, and the next day I did go down to the hospital and tried to get them to give me just a quick fix, you know, of methadone, just to hold me over, you know, for a couple of days, and they wouldn't do it. And I had gotten some sleeping pills that I had brought with me, and I thought, well, they were going to let me talk to the director of the program, and they kept stuffing me off. And so finally I took a syringe off a tray near the emergency thing, and I went in and I shot up the sleeping pills, and I overdosed in the bathroom. And finally when they came to find me, I was just slumped over on the toilet, just blue. And the friend that was there with me gave them my grandfather's number, but nobody was left at the house. They were all at the party except one uncle. And he came down. And I can remember when I was becoming conscious, looking up and having him looking over me with tears just running down his face, asking me, what's the matter? You know, they told me you almost died. What's the matter? And how do you tell him? This was my father's brother. You know, how do you say, what's the matter? Well, I'm a heroin addict, I'm a prostitute, I'm a thief, I'm a criminal, I'm a this, I'm a that. I said, I wasn't trying to kill myself. I was just trying to make the pain go away a little bit. So he got me to a methadone clinic, and I did get some methadone to get through the thing, but by the time we got to the party was over in more ways than one. This was the first that my parents would know that I was a heroin addict. And my father just fell down on his knees and took my hands and said, please, please, let us put you in a hospital. Let us get you in a program. Let us help you. Let us do something for you. And so I did. I went back home with him, and I went into a program for the first time. I didn't last there very long. I got sent out of there, and through the years, I went from program to program to program. They had me in primal therapy when that first came out, that the state was paying $100 an hour for me to lay around on a couch and scream and try to remember what it was like when I was born, and somehow I was going to get resolved and then not want to shoot dope anymore. I mean, they had me in more kinds of treatment and therapy and programs. 4 times I was hospitalized in a mental institution. I was in and out of methadone treatment programs. And all I was trying to do was stop shooting dope. It's all I wanted to do was just stop shooting dope because of all the other problems that the dope was causing for me. And nobody, nobody could seem to find a way to help me to stop doing that. And I just kept getting worse and worse and worse. And this one particular week in Thanksgiving, I went to Pittsburgh to see my family for Thanksgiving. And a man named Frank Marcello came to visit my grandparents, and he was my father's best friend. And he was an artist in Pittsburgh. And he said, Jackie, he said, you know, there's a book that I just designed a cover for. And he said, and he was doing book covers for Whitaker House in Pittsburgh. And at that time, Whitaker House was taking in a lot of testimony books. So every time before he would do a cover, he would read the book. So he was reading all these testimonies of people whose lives, you know, had been touched by the Lord. And he came to know Jesus through these books. And so he said, you know, I just did a book, Please Make Me Cry, by Cookie Rodriguez. And he said, her life is so much like yours. He said, I know that if Jesus could touch her and change her life, that he could touch your life and change it too. And I said, no, I don't, you know, I don't want to hear about that. You know, I don't, it's not that I don't think there might be a God, but I don't understand how a God somewhere far off, you know, could have anything to do with changing my life here or keep me from shooting drugs. But he talked to me a long time about it and asked me at the end if I would pray with him and if I would, you know, accept Christ. And I said, no. I said, my life can't be changed. And I said, and certainly can't be changed by some God somewhere. That was Thanksgiving weekend. 2 weeks later, I was in my apartment, and I had been doing cocaine and morphine in combinations for several days in a row. So I wasn't eating, and I wasn't sleeping, and I was having all kinds of lack of oxygen to my brain. About 3 or 4 days after that, the man that I had been living with came to the apartment to find out what was going on, why I wasn't answering the phone, why he couldn't get in. And when I looked through the little peephole of the door, I saw someone that looked like they were from the Untouchables. Like, I saw someone with a machine gun and all dressed in black and everything because I was hallucinating so badly. So I went and got my gun, and I started shooting at the door. So he went and got my mother and parents and my parents and the police, and I got taken out again, went to the hospital again, came back a week later and started the same thing again. This time, my little brother came over to try and get me out. Only I let him in, and I had just done a shot of the cocaine, and for some reason I mixed it with wintergreen alcohol, and I have no idea in this world why I did that, but I shot that, and I didn't feel anything, and I thought, well, that would be okay, and so I mixed some more up, and then I shot it up in my little brother, and he died immediately in my arms. Stopped breathing, and I dragged him out to the balcony of the apartment, and I started screaming for him to breathe, and I remember looking up in the heaven and screaming at God to help him breathe. God, help me, and God, please help him breathe. And then the next thing I realized, there's men in white coats all around, and they took him away, and they put me back in the mental institution. And at that time, I was addicted to cocaine and heroin and barbiturates and methadone. So they had me strapped down in a little isolation room with a guard standing by the door. And I wasn't allowed to have any visitors. But the day that they were burying my brother, this man, Frank Marcello, got in and came in with my father. And he stood by my bed and he said, Jackie, do you remember at Thanksgiving when I was telling you about Jesus? And I said, yes. And he said, well, he sent me here, and he told me that if you'll give your life to him, that he will change you, and that he will raise you up from this bed, and that he will use you to glorify his name and to help other people. And I don't think it was that I really believed so much what he was telling me. But I think it was more that I had nothing left to lose. My family had shut me out. I had no place to go when I got out of there. I had no home. I was down to 90 pounds. I had all kinds of diseases. Nobody would speak to me. I had all kinds of warrants waiting out there for my arrest. I had nothing to lose, you know? So laying in that bed, I accepted Christ. I said the sinner's prayer. I asked him to forgive me of my sins. And when I got out of that hospital, I went into the program New Life for Girls, where Cookie Rodriguez had been praying for me for 2 months from the time my brother died. Frank called her and said, I want you to start praying for this girl. And he told her my story. So when I finally called her, she said, oh, we've been waiting. She said, we knew God would send you. She said, we've been waiting for you. And I was so high, and I got on the bus to go to that program. I went straight through the stop, and I ended up in Harrisburg. And I called her up, and I said, well, gee, that's okay. I'm just going to get on the other bus and go back. You know, to D.C., you don't have to worry about anything. And she says, oh, no, no, no, no, we'll drive right out there and we'll come get you. So she came and she got me, and I was so high, she just put me straight to bed. Well, I woke up the next morning, and I look out the window, and all I see are trees everywhere and birds singing and everything. And I thought, oh, my gosh, what did I do? Where in the world am I? I'm used to concrete and bricks and truck noises and people yelling, and I thought, what did I do? Then the next thing I'm aware of is these people are over, like, in a Bible class and the thing, and then there's these other people on the other side in this little prayer cell. And remember now, I have no religious training, no religious education, and I'm thinking, who are they? Where am I? So all of a sudden somebody says, she's up, and they run and they get Cookie. So she comes flying up, you know, this little woman. She goes, okay, everybody over here, we're all going to pray for Jacqueline, and God's going to touch her body and heal her, and she's not going to suffer any withdrawal. And I said, right. Okay. So I was already starting to have cramps in my stomach. She puts me in the middle. She puts all these people around me, and they start praying. And I'm just standing there afraid to move. And all of a sudden, I can feel it. And it's like a heat starting at the top of my head, going all the way down through my body. And it felt like it was glowing, and it was warm. Now, I didn't know what that was, but I liked it. And all I knew was that my stomach didn't hurt anymore, and I was starting to feel good. A little while after that, I'm sitting up in Cookie's kitchen, and I'm eating beef stew. A little while after that, I'm out in the backyard with the girls, and I'm playing volleyball. And I'm thinking, boy, this is strange. And the deal was that I was going to stay 24 hours, and then if I still wanted to leave, she was going to put me on the bus. But you know, 24 hours later, I was sitting in a chapel service. And Demi, her husband, said, Jackie, I want you to stand up and thank God for bringing you here and the new life he gave you. I said, okay. I stood up. I raised my hands. I said, thank you, Jesus, for the new life you gave me. And down I went. And then I thought I was the one going crazy. I didn't know what was happening, but you know what I knew? I knew there was something going on in my heart that had never, ever happened before. Because I started to feel a fire burn all the filth and all the sin and all the pain and all the loneliness. And the longer I laid there, the lighter I felt. And I felt like I was new. I felt like I was newly created. I felt like a virgin again. I felt pure. I felt clean. I felt decent and good. And I knew that the Lord Jesus Christ had touched my life, had changed my heart. And the thing that was so overwhelming to me about it was that he accepted me as I was. You know how your parents will say, well, when you get your act together, you can come home. Or when you get off drugs, you can come see us. Or when you get it straight again, we'll be your friend again. And Jesus didn't say that. He said, just as you are now, in your filth and in your sin, that's the way I died for you. I love you now as you are. And that's the way he accepted me. But that's not the way he left me. Praise God. It's not the way he left me, just the way he found me.
0: Well, unfortunately, we're going to have to end Jackie Strautoff's story today on Focus on the Family, but we will be back next time, and you'll hear how she met her late husband, Bob, and his story of drug addiction, which was supported by a life of crime.
2: Jackie's emotion there in her heart, I hope that connected with you. Isn't it amazing that God can take a woman who was strung out on drugs and cleanse her from that addiction? That is our Lord. Jackie's story is such a great reminder of that truth. And let me just say, if you are feeling something stirring inside you, if you feel like there's something missing from your life, and if what Jackie experienced is what you want, why don't you take a moment to talk to the Lord right now? You don't have to close your eyes or stop your car. The Lord is right with you, and he wants to forgive you of your sins, just like he did Jackie, and accept you as his child. In the New Testament, the Apostle John tells us, if we confess our sins, he is faithful and just to forgive us of our sins and to cleanse us from all unrighteousness. And that's what the Lord did for Jackie. That's what he will do for you. Just ask him.
0: And after you've had that conversation with God, we'll encourage you to find a church that can support you in your walk with Christ. On behalf of Jim Daly and the entire team, thanks for listening. I'm John Fuller.
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Hello, it's Graham in for Mandy with you tonight here on Night Vision. 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
4: And then he goes on and says that you, being rooted and grounded in love, right? What's he saying there? He's praying that the foundation of our lives would be the unchanging, unshakable rock of Christ's love, okay? That you, being rooted and grounded in love, may have strength to comprehend with all of the saints. Again, notice how knowing God comes in community, okay? You don't get to roll solo. You ain't a lone ranger for Jesus. There are elements of God that you will only ever know through the one another's in a local church. Right, you missed that? We hit this last week. But God is saying to us that his manifold wisdom is going to be revealed for our lives through the church. And that is just a total miracle. That you would have the ability to comprehend with all the saints what is the breadth and the length and the height and the depth, and to know the love of Christ that surpasses knowledge. So Paul prays that we would have the strength just to be able to comprehend the vastness of God's love toward us in Christ Jesus. And he uses a bunch of measurements and then a really kind of weird paradoxical phrase where he says, did you catch it? I pray that you would know the love of Christ that surpasses all knowledge. How are you meant to do that? How do you know the love of Christ that surpasses anything we can ever know? He's saying that whatever you experience of God here and into eternity is still only like dipping your toe in the water. You won't exhaust him. There's a reason the angels still circle him, crying, "Holy is the Lord God Almighty." They are perpetually blown away by the majesty of God. Paul prays that you may know this. That cannot be ever fully known. So how in the world can you know that which is unknowable? How can you begin to define and articulate that which is undefinable? How can you start measuring that which is immeasurable? He's talking about the vastness of the love of God toward us in Christ Jesus. And this vast experience of God's love, he kind of breaks it down in four ways that deepen our assurance and security very practically in our lives. He gives these different dimensions. He talks about the breadth of God's love. He's speaking to the vastness of God's love that would save unto himself a people from a very wide diversity of backgrounds from every nation, tribe, and tongue. We're getting an allusion to the picture of God's redeemed people in Revelation 7, singing and crying out, "Holy." Oh, the breadth of the love of Christ. And heaven won't look like most of us, and that's such good news. And then he speaks about the length. He's speaking about the permanence of God's love. that it is never ending. It began toward you before time and then continued through time, revealing itself to you in this measurement we call time. And it's this unbroken line from eternity past through time into eternity future that God's love, there is a length to it that we'll never be able to measure out. It's beyond comprehension. And then he speaks about the height. He's speaking to the supremacy of God's love, that his verdict outranks the verdict of every lesser spiritual court, every devil, every demon, every worldly system, and the court of your own heart, that God's verdict outranks all of those things. It is vast in its supremacy. And to say things like, I know God has forgiven me, but I just don't know if I can forgive me, is to basically commit idolatry and say, I have a verdict that outranks Jesus. Oh, the height of the love of God. And then he talks about depth. He's speaking to the reach of the love of God in Christ. That no one has gone too far. As Richard Sibbes, one of the Puritans, wrote, there's more mercy in God than sin in us. Oh, the depth of the love of Christ. In Christ, there is a love that is broader than we've ever realized. In Christ, there is a love that runs longer than all of our repeated failures and screw-ups and mistakes. In Christ, there is a love that reaches higher than every devil and spiritual authority that you will ever come up against in this world. In love, in Christ, there is a love that stretches deeper so that no matter how far you've fallen, no matter how inexcusable your sin was, the arms of Christ reach deeper still. This mighty, vast, powerful love of Christ. And it's ours by faith. You see where Paul's just stretching to be able to articulate this thing. I love this verse in the hymn, "The Love of God is Greater Far," by Frederick Lehman. He said, Could we with ink the oceans fill, or were the skies of parchment made, were every stalk on earth a quill and every man a scribe by trade, to write the love of God above would drain the oceans dry, nor could the scroll contain the whole, though stretched from sky to sky. When we finally begin to comprehend and grab hold of by faith the vastness of God's mighty love, we discover the gift of God's power that we long for in our lives. Power in the Christian life is woven into the knowing of the love of Christ through the Christian life. So don't think of power as like this separate, you know, like Avengers skill set. Okay? Think of it as the abiding presence known in reality of Jesus with you and grasping that more and more and more and more. And Paul is praying that you would have strength from the Holy Spirit and that you would know the immeasurable love of Christ. And then he lands his third prayer, and that you would be, and that you would know the love of Christ that surpasses knowledge, and be filled, that you may be filled with all the fullness of God. Now think about what that's saying. Filled with all the fullness of God. When you're filled with God's fullness, sin and temptation just kind of loses its flavor. Your heart's been satisfied. When you have been satisfied with God's fullness, the approval of other men and women around you loses its power. When you're satisfied with God's fullness, fear is replaced by boldness because you are now aware of in whose presence you're standing in. It has eclipsed your field of vision. Perhaps another verse we could say compares to what it means to be filled with all the fullness of God is that amazing, powerful verse that Paul writes in Galatians 2:20. You guys remember the one? For I have been crucified with Christ, and it is no longer I who live in the flesh, but Christ who lives in me. And now this life that I live in the flesh, I live by faith in the Son of God who loved me and gave himself for me. Filled with the fullness of Christ. Filled with the fullness of God. And now what happens there is we're looking up to him. We're being satisfied in him. We're finding all of our joy and life and power and peace in him. And we're just bringing to him all of our emptiness and by grace, sheer grace, receiving in the empty hands of faith, the fullness of him. Replacing all of those things that we fall short in, that we are frustrated by, that we don't measure up in. And we're saying, God, I own all of that. And now emptiness is not this thing stopping you from coming to God, but is the very vehicle through which we experience the greater measure of God. He loves to fill empty vessels. That you would know all the fullness of God. That you would know the fullness of the love of Christ.
1: Helping you look to God daily. Vision.

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1: Andrew Rip here on Vision Christian Radio across the country. Hello, it's Graham in for Mandy with you today here on Night Vision. 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
1: Hello and welcome. Thanks for joining me. I'm Bill, and this is another message from Pastor Jeff Vines from his series called Renovations of the Heart. In this episode, we'll hear the rest of Pastor Jeff's sermon from John chapter 3. He's sharing with us about Nicodemus, who came to visit Jesus at night in search of answers. And later, he helped Joseph of Arimathea move Jesus's body to the tomb. Let's see what we can take from this passage to apply to our lives today. Here's Pastor Jeff.
2: He says in verse 23 of 1 Peter 1, "For you have been born again, not of perishable seed, but of imperishable, through the living and enduring word of God." In other words, folks, this is an organic transformation. Do you understand that? I'm gonna hammer this until I think you get it. I'm gonna keep saying it in every sermon in this series. You don't need reformation. You don't need to just be reshaped. You gotta be dug up and replanted. If you've got an apple orchard and you look out over the orchard and you say, "Man, I've loved apples for a long time, but you know what? This year I want peaches." So you say, "I'm going to water and fertilize this field and orchard to death." And you're going to water and you're going to fertilize. What are you going to get at the end of the growing season? Bigger apples. Not going to get peaches. You say, "Well, I'm going to prune them then. I'm going to cut them back. I'm going to get a gardening book and go crazy. I'm going to work harder and harder and longer and longer. Don't go on, I'm going to get me some peaches." No, you're not. You're going to get bigger apples. You can't have new fruit unless you have a new root. You have to be completely replanted, dug up, reorganized. You have to be organically radicalized. That's what the new birth does. Stay with me. And then fourth, it's got to be foundational. Do you know what some of you have read theology or you've done your homework. Do you know what non sequitur is? A non sequitur is when you're reading a narrative and suddenly, as you're reading the narrative, somebody asks Jesus a question and the answer that he gives is like, "Did he just change the subject? What does that have to do with anything?" Now, the first time I saw that happen in my own study was in John 11 after Jesus told the disciples, "We're going to go back to Bethany because Lazarus is ill." And they said, "Jesus, let's don't go back there, man. They tried to stone us there. What do you want to do? Why do you want to go back there?" And here's Jesus' response. "Are there not 12 hours of daylight? Anyone who walks in the daytime will not stumble, for they see the world by this world's light. It is when a person walks at night that they stumble, for they have no light." And if I'd have been the disciple, I'd say, "Huh? What? What are you talking about?" With the woman at the well, Jesus enters this long conversation dialogue with her. And it's about Jesus having water that if you take it, you drink it, it will well up within you, life overflowing. And the woman, she thinks, "Man, I'd love to get this kind of water that would last for eternity so I don't have to come out to this well anymore." So Jesus says, "I got this water." And she says, "Let me have it." And Jesus says, "Okay, go call your husband." "I don't have a husband." And then the whole conversation changes. Non sequitur. Well, there's one right here in John 3. Nicodemus says, "Rabbi, we know that you're a teacher. You've come from God. No one could perform these signs if you're not from God." Instead of Jesus saying, "I am from God," he just says, "Let me tell you something, Nicodemus. No one can see the kingdom of God unless they're born again." Did Jesus change the subject? No. Now listen. And again, I tell you, I just pray that God give me the words here, because this is one of those messages. You either see it because you see it, or you don't see it because you don't see it. And I'm hoping that maybe if you don't, you will. But it's going to be hard because it has to be a breakthrough. Nicodemus comes to Jesus and says, "You're a teacher." And Jesus spends the rest of the passage interrupting him. And basically what he's doing, he's helping Nicodemus to have a paradigm shift from Jesus as teacher to Jesus as Savior. He keeps pressing Nicodemus. Look, if you look at the passage carefully, Nicodemus' first statement is 30 words. His second statement is 20 words. And his last statement is 4. And then you never hear from him again. That's it. Jesus just keeps talking over him and interrupting him. You go through the chapter, you don't hear Nicodemus again. He just starts listening. I had a friend in Savannah, Georgia, when I was teaching pastor, Mike Frazier, and there was a guy on the executive leadership team that just talked a lot. and it would frustrate Mike. So Mike just developed this thing. It wasn't the most couth thing to do, but he would say, hey, Dave, you're doing this. You need to do this. You're doing this, Dave. You need to do this. Jesus kind of says to Nicodemus, Nicodemus, you're doing this. You need to do this. You need to sit down, shut up, and listen. I know Jesus will never say shut up, but Nicodemus just starts listening. And through the rest of the passage, Jesus basically brings statement after statement that says this to Nicodemus. Nicodemus, if you think I'm a teacher and that's the limitation of my identity, you can never be born again. Wow. Isn't that the way the whole world looks at Jesus? Great moral teacher, great leader, but not Savior. And Jesus says, if you don't see me as Savior, you can never be born again. Nicodemus says, we know that you are from God. And look at what Jesus says. This is the key to the passage in verse 14. Jesus says, yeah, you're right. I came from God, all right. I used to live in heaven right on Main Street. You got no idea, Nicodemus, where I came from. And then he says in verse 14, just as Moses lifted up the snake, the Son of Man must be lifted up. And now we know the meaning of the passage. Jesus has taken an obscure story out of Numbers 21. Do you remember that story? The children of Israel are bitten by snakes. They're all dying. Convulsions, high fevers, they're looking like they're all going to be wiped out. Their systems are filled with poison. And we know this because they were willing to release their medical reports. So God says to Moses, make a serpent out of bronze and put it up on a stick, and everybody who looks at it will be saved. Strange story. Jesus says, Nicodemus, you think I've come to teach you? I've come to save you. The Son of Man, he says, must be lifted up. Why does he say must be lifted up? Because before the Spirit of God can come on the inside and begin to renovate us from the inside out, we've got to be made clean on the inside. And the only way we can be made clean on the inside, the only way we can be righteous, is to either keep the law perfectly, which no man can do, or to pay the penalty for breaking it. Either way, God will see you as righteous, not pragmatically, but before the law, legally. So Jesus dies for our sins. Therefore, before God, we have been justified. We don't stand in condemnation because we have met the requirements of the law. And we have been clean from the inside out. Jesus says, Nicodemus, you must be born again. I must be lifted up. What's interesting about Nicodemus is it's like Jesus says, Nicodemus, read this Old Testament passage. Deal with it. Deal with it. You got to have a breakthrough to understand what this means before you can be born again. You don't just need more teaching, Nicodemus. You need saving and regenerating. You need renovation from the inside out. Now, please stay with me. Is it okay? Martin Luther, father of the Reformation, struggled desperately to rid himself of the guilt and anguish he felt over his sin. He was like Nicodemus. Very religious. He taught the teachers. He knew the scriptures well, but he didn't know Christ. But he was beginning to because he had a struggle. Something was going on in him. So he finds himself for most of the day just on his face before God. God, I don't get this whole thing, man. I am your enemy. I am a sinner. I'm not gaining ground over this. You know, I don't know what to do. And then he writes this. And most of you will never read anything that Martin Luther wrote, but I want you to read this. Here we go. Here's what he said. I labored diligently as to how to understand Paul's word in Romans 1:17, where he says that the righteousness of God is revealed in the gospel. I took it to mean that righteousness whereby God punishes the unrighteousness. And I had no confidence that my own heart could possibly assuage him or my merit. Then I grasped that the righteousness of God is that righteousness that through sheer grace and mercy, God gives to us through faith in Christ. Thereupon, I felt myself to be reborn and to have gone through open doors into paradise. When I saw the difference that the law is one thing, but the gospel is another, I broke through. Why did Jesus so vehemently go after Nicodemus? Because Nicodemus said to Jesus, I know why you came. And Jesus says, no, you don't. I didn't come to give you more teaching. I came to save you. And until you understand that, you cannot be born again. When did Luther break through? When the paradigm shift happened between Jesus as Savior or Jesus as teacher to Jesus as Savior, why would this be considered the new birth? Here we go. Because it changes the way you see everything. That's why he said, verily, truly, I say to you that no one can see the kingdom of God unless they're born again. What does that mean? Nicodemus knew there was a kingdom. But it means that once you break out of the teacher paradigm into the Savior paradigm, and you truly understand what this means now, it's a head thing. There's a truth that has to come into your life that will move and motivate your emotions. And what is that truth? That Jesus not only came to save you from your sins, but he came to save you from everything. Everything. The only way I can really communicate this is through a couple of illustrations. I told you that numerous times, and we'll apply this story a little differently, but my father was a military man, just strict, black and white, rule keeper, rule enforcer. When I was 16 years old, I did something that I told you that I'm never going to tell you, and I'm never going to tell you, but I did something that was so bad that I knew my father would kick me out. And so you can imagine the night before, I can't sleep, I'm young, I think, man, I've ruined my life, I've destroyed other lives, this is the end for me. But at the same time, I couldn't keep it inside. I could not bear it on my own, so I had to tell my father. And the next morning, I sat on the bed beside my dad, and I said, Dad, I got to tell you something. I told him, waiting for the hammer to be dropped, waiting for him to say, son, you're finished. Pack your stuff up. You can't live here anymore. And after I told my father, he moved over close on the bed, and he put his arm around me. And he said, son, you did bad, but I love you. And you know what? You're forgiven, and I'm going to go through this journey with you because I want you to be the man that I know you can be, and I want you to be responsible for everything that you've done. And whatever ramifications come your way, I want you to take it like a man. Do you understand? Something happened to me in that moment with my relationship with my father because I found myself after that wanting to obey my dad, not for fear, but because this guy loved me so much that he would give me that kind of grace, what kind of dad would do that? Surely he must be a good, good father. And surely he must be the kind of dad that loves me so much that any restriction he puts on me, it's because he loves me, not because he wants to bind me. And so suddenly I began to do, look, this kind of righteousness in your life will evolve far greater out of grace and mercy than law will ever produce. Because your heart will be motivated. You'll see, my goodness, look what God has done for me. Look how much he loves me. Look at the grace. Man, I'm going to go out here and I'm going to live for him. But if you bypass that and you still see God as a religion kind of thing where he's going to drop the hammer on you all the time, you're never going to bridge the deep, deep gap between life and faith. One time I was on the golf course when I was in my early 20s, and I noticed my golf ball was in kind of a precarious position, and if I could just move it just a foot is all I need, then I could do what I needed to do. I moved it. I cheated. Now, some of you say, hey, once a cheater, always a cheater. Well, that's true until you're born again. And something that helps being born again is when somebody catches you. I moved the ball. I look back at that experience often in my life. Do you know why? Because it reminds me that the real issue is not the sin, but the sin beneath the sin. Why did I do that? Because the Heavenly Father's approval is not enough. I wanted the people around me to know how wonderful I was. In every sin that you commit, there's a sin underneath the sin. It's where the Father's not enough for you. Think about it. It's where you don't trust that the Father will supply all your needs. It's where you really don't believe that he's enough. This is the problem. If I can just be honest with you, in affluent cultures, we like to keep one foot in both worlds. We hope that heaven is real. We hope that God is real. We hope that one day we're going to get our inheritance. But just in case that doesn't happen, I'm going to have my goods and my needs filled while I'm here too. You've not been born again. Because when you're truly born again, you see him not only as savior of your sins, you see him as the ultimate fulfillment of every pursuit of your life. Have you ever told a lie? You ever told a lie? Somebody walked up to you and said, hey, you know that thing you said you were going to get done on Monday, is it ready? And you knew you'd forgotten all about it. But you told them, oh yeah, I'm on that. I'll have it first thing Monday morning. Why'd you do that? Because you didn't want to look poorly in their eyes. Instead of saying, you know what, brother, I forgot, I'll get every sin you commit, there's a sin underneath the sin, and it's where Jesus and the full ramifications of him being your Savior You have not broken through. Jeff, are you saying that being born again is simply the opening of your eyes to who Jesus really is and all that he's actually done? Absolutely. That's exactly what I'm saying. Because then temptation comes. If you've been born again, here's what happens. If you've not been born again, here's what happens. Oh, boy, I really want to do it. Really want to do that. Really want to do that. Really want to do that. But after you're born again, let me tell you what happens in you. You start to see it as it really is. And you start to see the devil here. And you start to say, now for me, the competitor in me comes out. Okay? So I've got a loving father here that weeps for me when I don't trust him enough because he knows the damage sin causes in my life. So he weeps. So now I see a father who's weeping for me, and I see an evil one who wants to wreck my life. And the competitor in me comes out and I say, no way, dude, you're not winning, dude. You're not winning. Talk to the hand. And I go here. Now, am I perfect in that? Of course not. But it's the pursuit and passion, and the older I get, the more battles I'm winning. Think about it just for a second. When you first started dating, guys, the girl that you married, did anybody have to tell you to pursue her? Anybody have to tell you to talk about her? Anybody have to tell you to find out everything you could about her? Anybody have to tell you to spend time with her? Anybody have to tell you to get flowers and chocolates, take her out there? Anybody have to tell you that? It's not like your dad said, now look, here's how you date. No, you just started doing things you didn't know you were capable of. Why? Because your heart had been melted by something or someone. And when you recognize all that Jesus has done, your heart will be melted and it will change the way you live your life. Can I read something to you? I'm running out of time, but I got to read this. Paul says this, and in such, and the scripture is always going to say it better than I will. Here's what Paul says in Peter in 1 Peter 1:3-8. Okay? Praise be to the God and Father of our Lord Jesus Christ. In his great mercy, he has given us new birth into a living hope. New birth into a living hope through the resurrection of Jesus Christ from the dead. Why does he mention that? Because when Jesus conquered death, he conquered everything. And into an inheritance that can never perish, spoil, or fade. Everything you want, you're going to get. This inheritance is kept in heaven for you. He says, I got it right here. Who through faith are shielded by God's power. You don't have to worry about losing it until the coming of the salvation that is ready to be revealed in the last time. In all this, you greatly rejoice. So these are people who joy is central, sorrow is only peripheral. Though now for a little while you may have had to suffer grief and all kinds of trials. These have come so that the proven genuineness of your faith, of greater worth than gold, which perishes even though refined by fire, may result in praise, glory, and honor when Jesus Christ is revealed. What's he saying? He's saying, yeah, you suffer some now. Life is not always easy. But there's this internal joy that you have that nobody takes away from you because you know Jesus saved you, not only from your sin, but from everything. And your life here is just a little bit of time compared to eternity. Though he says you've not seen him, you love him. And even though you do not see him now, you believe in him and are filled with an inexpressible and glorious joy. Is that you? Do you have an inexpressible, glorious joy? For you are receiving the end result of your faith, the salvation of your soul. You must be born again. Some of you need to start over. You just need to start over. Your heart has never been melted by what Jesus has truly done. Because when it is, even you non-emotional white folk will become more emotional. See, that's unfair. That's not my temperament. And yet you fell in love with your wife. You can fall in love no matter what your temperament. And when you fall in love, everything's going to change. Some of you need to start over. Do you know Nicodemus did? Let me finish the story. Nicodemus, you don't hear from him again until John 19, verse 38. Later, Joseph of Arimathea asked Pilate for the body of Jesus. Now, Joseph was a disciple of Jesus, but secretly because he feared the Jewish leaders. With Pilate's permission, he came and took the body away. He was accompanied by Nicodemus, the man who earlier had visited Jesus at night. Nicodemus brought a mixture of myrrh and aloes, about 75 pounds. Taking Jesus' body, the two of them wrapped it with the spices and strips of linen. You got no idea. We're talking about a culture in which this was woman's work. Men didn't do this, especially wealthy rich men. Here's two old men. They went and did something that only women would do. They handled a cadaver. Nicodemus was willing to touch the body. Why? I just wonder how many times Nicodemus was pacing back and forth. The Son of Man must be lifted up. The Son of Man must be lifted up. There's a snake up high. There's a snake. There's this Moses. The people got saved. The people were cured. Jesus must be lifted up. Until finally, he saw Jesus lifted up. And he realized, I'm saved. Oh, man. So he goes and takes the body of his Savior. And with the help of Joseph of Arimathea, they buried it. And Nicodemus shifted from a teacher paradigm to a Savior paradigm. And I don't know how long it took him. The woman at the well changed instantaneously, didn't she? Boom, let's go tell all my friends. But some people it takes a little longer. So where are you? Where are you, man? This is crucial stuff. I hope and pray that this would be a message that starts revival, that those of you who know you have no passion, no desire, you just go through the motions, but you really don't have a passion and desire for Jesus out there, that there's a big difference between you in here and out there, and you, what you are in private and what you are in public, that you'd ask yourself the question, wait a minute, man. The simple question of the message is, has your heart been melted by everything that Jesus has done for you? Because if it has, man, you're going to talk about him. You're going to live differently. You're going to walk around with an inexpressible, glorious joy, even though sorrow's still peripheral. We're not crazy people. We don't say, yeah, I'm just happy all the time. My aunt just died. Thrilled to death. No, we're not those kind of people. We're just the kind of people that says, you know what? Life here is tough. I'm not going to lose, though, because there's an inheritance waiting for me. And so I'm going to live here like I believe that there. And if you don't have that, I'm begging you to throw your life at the feet of Jesus and say, God, I want to see the kingdom. Work in me. Help me to see this truth so that my emotions would kick in and my life would be different. And that is the very beginning of the renovation of your heart. Father, I thank you and praise you in Christ's name for your goodness. And I ask you right now in Jesus' name that the Spirit, your Holy Spirit that indwells the life of every believer would fall on this place, open the eyes of the blind, that pride would dissipate and be replaced by humility and acknowledgement that we need a Jesus revelation to once again, or maybe for the first time, see all that we have in Christ. That revival may come is my prayer in Jesus' name. Amen.
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0: Anna Kerr here on Vision Christian Radio across the country. Hello, it's Graham in for Mandy with you tonight here on Night Vision. And here at the radio station, May was Visionathon month. 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And right now, I just want to say thank you to Albert in Ararat in regional Victoria. 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

0: happy afters and new day, new life here on Vision across the country. And on the way, it's the latest episode of Foundations. And on the program, we've been learning about the Messiah for some time now, trying to nail down his identity. And coming up, we'll also be looking at the life of Moses, because the Jewish people hold Moses in extremely high regard. And yet God promised to raise up another greater than Moses for his people to follow. Could that be Jesus? That's going to start our conversation next on Foundations here on Vision.
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3: They do believe in Moses. They believe he was a man who lived. But, and of course, the

0: Jews today will say, oh, we believe in Moses, but just not in Jesus.
1: Foundations, understanding the Jewish foundations of our Christian faith, with Robbo Robinson and Mandy Warby.
2: We've been learning about Mashiach, the Jewish Messiah, identifying the prophecies about him, learning about his characteristics and works, and weeding out any supposed Messiah and discarding them. We want to know who the Mashiach is and be devoted to him. Last time we learned about the parallels between Joseph and David and how they both parallel the life of Christ. But what about Moses? He was Israel's deliverer at the time of the most bitter enslavement in Egypt, and he was the one who God chose to lead his people into the promised land. What about Moses?
0: Good question. Glad you asked. Actually, I want to use again the research of Dr. Etan Bar from the Ministry of One for Israel. I've mentioned him lots of times. I recommend his stuff. But just with a caveat on that, there are a lot of great teachers and Bible scholars and the rest of it around. But just to re-emphasize, it's great to learn all this stuff, but go and check it. Don't just gullibly believe it. Don't just agree with anything I say or anybody else says. Get into the Bible, do some research, check your history, and come to the conclusions yourself.
2: Yep.
0: It doesn't matter how wonderful you think somebody is. Go and check it against Scripture. Really
2: As
0: important.
2: Chuck Mizzle would say, be a Berean.
0: Yes, be a Berean. Okay, so we probably need to learn a little bit about Moses. He was actually a very remarkable man in that his relationship with God was distinctly different from anybody else.
2: Well, it certainly was. I mean, Exodus 33:11 says the Lord used to speak to Moses face to face, just as a man speaks to his friend. I mean, that's something that not very many or any others can really claim to, hey?
0: Gobsmacking.
2: Yeah.
0: Terrifying.
2: Yeah.
0: Terrifying, because he said, nobody will see my face and live.
2: Mm-hmm.
0: That's a conundrum, isn't it?
2: That's
0: How can you say you never see God's face and live, and yet Moses did? Wow. All right, so Moses was really unique. He had a very special relationship with God, an understatement, really. But you compare that to people like David, who loved God, made a covenant with God, and God made a covenant with David saying that his lineage would sit on David's throne for forever. That's a pretty high, lofty thing. Then Joseph. Joseph had a unique relationship with God. Not that we see a great deal of interaction, but Joseph went through the pits of hell, basically, and never let go of his trust and faith in God.
2: Yeah,
0: and look what God did with him, saving the Jewish people. Then you can look at somebody, say, like Daniel. I mean, Daniel was a remarkable man, and God entrusted to Daniel prophecies about the very day, virtually, when the Mashiach was going to arrive and what the future would be in these kingdoms and, you know, the Mashiach's kingdom that would wipe them all out. I mean, that's pretty remarkable. But then you get John the Baptist. I mean, he was like God's town crier, the Messiah's coming. And Jesus said that John the Baptist was the greatest of all the prophets.
2: That's right.
0: And yet Moses got to speak with God face to face. That's amazing. In fact, his face, after being in God's presence, would shine so brightly that he terrified the people who had to walk around with a bag over his head.
2: Yeah.
0: I mean, that's amazing.
2: Pretty incredible.
0: It's amazing.
2: But I guess the flip side of it is true that Moses was, I mean, he was a murderer for starters, and he was a bit of a complainer. I mean, obviously he had a lot of whinging people in his ear, but, you know, he was a bit of a whinger himself. And in some respects, you might even say a little bit of a coward, because, I mean, when God said to him, you go and do this, he said, oh, no, not me. Like, he really backed away and said, well, what about Aaron? You know, giving him all the options of what else he could do.
0: Picture this. He sees this bush. It's burning, but it's not burning. He goes up and this voice comes out of it and says, get your shoes off. You're on holy ground. I mean, I don't want to be crass or anything, but wouldn't you just wet yourself a bit? I mean, it would be terrifying.
2: Absolutely.
0: He's standing in the presence of God. God says, you're going to do this. And then Moses goes,
2: not me.
0: Pick somebody else. I don't speak too good.
2: Yeah.
0: I find that almost it's a paradox. He's standing in God's presence. God, this voice is coming to him with this miraculous thing in front of him. And he wants to have a debate?
2: Yeah, that's right.
0: That's just baffling to me. That is just crazy. I don't get that. But this relationship that he had with God was amazing.
2: Yeah. And he certainly did develop into an amazing leader. I mean, he led millions of Israelites into the desert and led them for 40 years. So he overcame hardships, overcame enormous obstacles in doing all that. So, you know, certainly we can't take that away from him.
0: Can I just say, just as an aside of thought, it's just come to me, is that when you think he was a whinger, he was a complainer, he was a murderer, David was an adulterer and a murderer. Look at what Abraham did, and yet God used them.
2: Mm.
0: Doesn't that give you almost like a, you can take a breath and think, oh, if God can use, Samson, if you could use these people.
2: Yep.
0: Okay, I don't feel quite so terrible.
2: That's right.
0: I mean, I haven't murdered anybody lately. You know, it kind of gives me hope. God is a very gracious God. Anyway,
2: absolutely.
0: That was just an aside. All right, so one of the things many rabbis claim about Messianic Jews, okay, so non-Messianic rabbis claim that Messianic Jews reject the role and authority of Moses. Okay, they think that Messianic Jews have dismissed Moses as being nothing. However, that's actually not true. And the other thing that's important is that Moses wasn't a rabbi. He was never claimed to be a rabbi. It was never written in scripture that he was a rabbi. But today, rabbis talk about him as though he's our rabbi Moses.
2: Mm.
0: And he wasn't actually one at all. But Messianic Jews, they do believe in Moses. They believe he was a man who lived. But, and of course, the Jews today will say, oh, we believe in Moses, just not in Jesus.
2: Mm.
0: So the big question is, well, who's the greater?
2: Yeah.
0: Because they're both prophets. I mean, who's the greater?
2: Moses actually pointed to a greater one as well. Like in Deuteronomy 18, verse 15, Moses said, the Lord your God will raise up for you a prophet like me from among you, from your countrymen. You shall listen to him. So he was sort of pointing to another one that was coming down the track.
0: Exactly. So Moses himself was saying, God's going to raise up somebody like me.
2: Mm.
0: And he was, and not only that, from among your own people, from your countrymen. So he was saying he's going to raise up a Jewish Messiah.
2: Yeah.
0: And the Jewish people have always understood that this prophecy of Moses was speaking specifically about the Mashiach.
2: Mm.
0: They've always thought that, even though some of them deny it now. But here's the kicker, because this is really amazing. In the 14th century, there was a rabbi called Levi ben Gershon, and he taught that the prophet that Moses was speaking about was actually the Mashiach that was to come. And that one of the Mashiach's roles, this didn't quite blow my mind the first time I researched this, but this, it's kind of just jumped out at me. One of the Mashiach's roles would be, according to Levi ben Gershon, would be to reach the Gentile world and cause the Gentile world to worship the God of the Bible, the God of Israel.
2: Wow.
0: Okay, this is a guy from the 14th century.
2: Mm-hmm.
0: Okay, so 1300 and something or other.
2: Yeah.
0: Right? The Mashiach, the Jewish Mashiach, would cause the Gentile world to worship the God of Israel. I mean, that is amazing.
2: Yeah.
0: Moses never caused the Gentile world to worship the God of Israel.
2: Mm.
0: But do you happen to know a name, a personage, a character, a historical figure who has literally caused people all around the Gentile world to worship the God of the Bible, the God of Israel?
2: Mm, yeah.
0: Any guesses?
2: Well, and the fact is that I'm thinking of one, his name's Jesus, but he's actually Jewish. So this is actually fulfilling what Moses was saying. He would come from the countrymen and then influence the entire world. It's quite incredible.
0: It is amazing. I know, we were sort of chit-chatting about it just a while ago, and it suddenly just like hit me. This rabbi, Levi ben Gershon, he is not a prophet. I'm not saying he is a prophet, but what he said absolutely confirms Bible prophecy.
2: Mm. That's right.
0: That a Jewish Messiah would actually be revealed to the whole world, to all, every nation, tribe, and tongue, and cause the people around the world to worship the God of Israel.
2: Wonderful.
0: And there's only one entity in human history who's done that.
2: Yeah, that's right.
0: Jesus.
2: Yep, so true.
0: Amazing.
2: We're going to continue looking at the character of Moses in the next program and find out more about what the Jewish sages believed regarding Moses and the Mashiach.
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0: We are Messengers Faith, Hope, Love. It's Vision Across the Country. Hello, Graham in for Mandy with you tonight here on Night Vision. And on the way, tonight's episode of The Story with Jimmy Colfax. This evening, we'll be continuing the conversation with retired dentist Graham McLennan, who has always lived his life with the belief that Christians should let their light shine and have a positive influence on society. 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We'll hear more of Graham's impactful life story that's coming up next here on Vision.
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4: We got involved in a number of areas with education and with government, with media, and helped commit the Christian Radio here. 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
5: G'day, I'm Jimmy Colfax. Welcome to The Story. Today we have part two of our conversation with Graham McLennan, the retired dentist from Orange in New South Wales. And as we're about to hear, he was much more than a dentist. He's made a huge contribution to the Australian Christian community over the years in many, many ways. And to help you understand why Graham has been involved in so many Christian projects and ministries over the years, you have to go back to his basic conviction that Christians should let their light shine and have a positive influence on society. To this end, he's been involved in helping start Christian radio stations, Christian schools, and has even dabbled in politics for a while, just to name a few things. This all stems from what he was taught by famous Christian writer and philosopher Francis Schaeffer, who started a retreat centre in Switzerland and hosted spiritual seekers. Graham and his wife Pam visited this centre and were taught that there should be no separation between what is sacred and what is secular, and that all of our lives as Christians should reflect our faith. As Matthew chapter 5 says, we are to let our lights shine before men that they may see our good works and glorify our Father in heaven. So today, we'll hear the outworking of this philosophy in Graham's life and the many adventures he's been on. Once again, he's chatting with Eric Scatterbo.
6: Graham, please continue your story. What happened after you settled in Orange in New South Wales?
4: Well, because we bought this home, that's a magnificent old home. We paid $6,000 we paid for the place. That's
6: wow.
4: In 1971.
6: Unbelievable. Yeah, 1971.
4: Yeah, so the Lord blessed us. And actually what had happened, we were up at Cahilla in the Blue Mountains, a Christian retreat centre, and that's where our little daughter died from the cot death. And
6: The sudden infant death syndrome.
4: It's
6: called now.
4: SIDS. SIDS. But people didn't know much about it, actually.
6: Yeah.
4: I know people, when we went to the States in 74, that were jailed. The mothers were jailed because they thought they were responsible, and the police did, so they put them in jail. That's how ignorant they were about it.
6: Yeah.
4: But there's a lot of support now for people who have gone through it.
6: Yeah.
4: So
6: the two of you went through that horrendous experience.
4: Yeah. A John 12:24 experience, which when Jesus said, unless a grain of wheat falls to the ground and dies, it abides alone. But if it dies, it bears a lot of fruit. And it's in the Old Testament, the emphasis was on prosperity and flourishing and so on. In the New Testament, I think it's on suffering.
6: Mm-hmm.
4: And people don't want to know about that, but it's through suffering that we have character and discipline and so on, and strength and so on. Yeah.
6: And so you bought the historic house that you're sitting in right now.
4: Yeah, right now. With 4,000 books, I can see.
6: Yes, with all those books going up to the 12-foot ceilings.
4: Yeah.
6: That is a very, very interesting historic home that you're in there. But you didn't just use it for yourself. You used that for ministry, as you shared last time.
4: Yeah. Well, we were having charismatic meetings here, and we had a lot of young people coming, but we felt we should go overseas. Matter of fact, the Lord spoke to us saying that we couldn't learn that God was going to show us if we stayed there at home. So we went and studied under Dr. Francis Schaeffer. But we did also study, before we studied under Schaeffer, we studied with Teen Challenge because...
6: In the United States.
4: Yeah, in both in Orange County and in Brooklyn, where I was nearly killed twice.
6: Yeah, once what happened?
4: With the family. Well, we kept ringing a phone number when we arrived in Manhattan, and we knew the address, and we got on a train and subway, and the first hint of danger was the guy opposite us had a revolver in his hand.
6: Oh, wow.
4: So anyway, we got off, and at the subway where we were supposed to go into Brooklyn, and this bloke who was next to us with a revolver said, where are you going? Because we had all this luggage and two little girls, and he said, you're going to Teen we're going to Teen Challenge. I said, I'll get Tyrone and get someone to pick you up. So anyway, that's what he said. So, and then within about another 2 minutes, two patrol cars arrived, and I thought, oh, this is interesting. He said, and they said, what are you doing here with all this luggage? I said, we're waiting for a fellow to pick us up from, to go to Teen Challenge. And he said, do you know the people? And I said no, and they said, you do not get a lift here. You do not even get a lift in a taxi. If you got a lift even in a taxi, you would have been not heard of again.
6: Oh, wow.
4: And here we are. Anyway, they said the only way to arrive safely at Teen Challenge was to get that for us to take you. So, and it was so interesting because we put all the baggage in the boot, and I was sitting in the back, because the two police officers were there with, and there wasn't enough room for a little girl as well as Pam. So that Tess, who was about four, she sat with the legs astride of this shotgun between the two police officers. And that's how we arrived at Teen Challenge in Brooklyn.
6: So we should back up and explain the reason why you went to the rough neighborhoods in New York City was because Teen Challenge is a famous drug rehabilitation program that went
4: most
6: to the roughest.
4: Successful in the world.
6: Yeah, most successful in the world. So you wanted to be a part of that? Is that the idea, to train?
4: Well, what happened when we were in Sydney after Pam and I got to know each other, we and others, we went to the Cross, and we're just working in the Cross with drug addicts, and they either became Christians or died from overdoses. We prayed for a lot of people there, and we went around, and we got interested in what Teen Challenge was doing, so that when I came out to Orange, Tony Dewberry, who was leading Teen Challenge at the time, came and said, well, would you like to have it as a drop-in centre? And I said yes, and so he said, well, we'll get you to be trained over in the United States. So that's why I went to New York and those places. But certainly we studied in Orange County, and we stayed with Chuck Smith and Calvary Chapel, and that was 1974. So it was during the time of the Jesus Revolution over there in the late 60s, early 70s. So we were amongst that for a while. So
6: yeah, that was kind of the Jesus freak movement. Is that what they call it?
4: Yeah, my word, it's revival.
6: Yeah, the Jesus movement.
4: I've tasted revival, I think, two times. That was there, and then going back to United States in 1980 with a number of Christian communities. One was the Word of God community in Ann Arbor in Michigan. So that was just like heaven on earth. I couldn't believe it.
6: Wow.
4: So,
6: you've been around
4: had a taste for revival.
6: Yeah. But getting back to the United States, so you trained for being a part of this drug rehabilitation program, but I understand that when you came back to Australia to start the program, it didn't work out.
4: Well, we had to have the support of the churches, and so we had a luncheon with the Ministers Association, quite about a dozen of them, and heads of the churches, and we shouted them for a meal, and we discussed what we planned to do, Tony Dewberry and myself, and they were not interested. They said there's no drug problem. I think they really were protecting their own turf.
6: So after all that, then it didn't come about.
4: No, but we got that's why we got involved in other things through Francis Schaeffer, that we needed to be salt and light in places of education. That's why we got involved in commencing a Christian school and so on.
6: For people who don't know, Francis Schaeffer is one of the most famous Christian authors in all the world and in modern evangelical Christianity. And he started a community in, was it Switzerland, to train people in how to integrate our Christian faith into all aspects of life. Is that kind of a good summary?
4: Right. Into our society. Yeah. So it really affected our lives. So that's why when we came back, we got involved in a number of areas with education and with government, with media, and helped commence the Christian radio here. And as a result of that, we got involved in initiating United Christian Broadcasters with mm-hmm. Warren Rout and others mm-hmm. from Warren has started a Christian station on a temporary basis in Canberra, and there are others from Newcastle, Geelong and Port Macquarie, Ian Warby from mm-hmm. Port Macquarie and so on. Yep. We decided to have a national body to broadcast to every Australian, Christian radio to every Australian. That was our vision.
6: Which is known as Vision Christian Radio.
4: Christian or Media.
6: Vision Christian Media,
4: yeah,
6: yes.
4: Yeah, that's right, of which this program is being broadcast on.
6: Yeah, so you're a part of that right from the beginning.
4: Yeah, right from the beginning. And this because we had founded stations in areas such as Geelong, Newcastle, mm-hmm. Canberra, here in Orange, Port Macquarie and so on.
6: So as I understand it, this was all part of the philosophy that you learned from Francis Schaeffer and others to integrate the Christian faith into all aspects of society as kind of an opposition to the secular humanism that was growing at that time.
4: Yeah. Well, in our course in 74, we learned about secular humanism and then the danger of it.
6: Basically, it's the philosophy that man doesn't need God, that we just humans can manage ourselves.
4: Yeah.
5: 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Today, Graham McLennan is once again sharing his life journey and the many different projects and ministries he's been involved in over the years, all with the goal of having a positive Christian influence on society and to bring glory to God. We'll hear more of Graham's story when we return.
0: The Story. 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Night Vision.

0: Katie Nicole, When I Fall, here on Vision Christian Radio across the country. Graham in for Mandy with you this evening here on Night Vision. All right, now though, time to jump back in to tonight's episode of The Story with Jimmy Colfax.
1: Hi, I'm Jimmy Colfax and this is The Story. Today, retired dentist Graham McLennan is once again sharing his life journey and about the many Christian ministries he's been involved in over the years, many of which he started himself. And as we've been hearing, all of these ministries sprung out of his belief that Christians should let their light shine and have a positive influence on society.
2: So you took a number of initiatives and were involved in a number of initiatives to bring faith into society. Hence, you got involved in Christian schooling, Christian radio, Christian websites, and national leadership. Let's talk about some of the initiatives that you started to try to bring Christianity into society. Where do we want to start?
3: Well, I'll start with, after coming back from Switzerland in 74, I went down to the local Liberal Party branch because they asked for members. So,
2: You did have your political period in the 80s.
3: That's right, in the late 70s and so on. And I got involved with Fred Nile. He was wanting to get involved for into Parliament because he felt he was getting nowhere with the Festival Light in a lot of areas. So he felt he should join as a member of Parliament. So Fred asked me to help him stand for Parliament, so I was number two. I took a lot of time off work and we went around the countryside all over New South Wales. I don't know how many towns we visited, about every town. And I remember on another one later on, when I stood for the Senate, we went to 200 places back in Sydney, about 70 places. I couldn't believe it, but anyway.
2: Wow.
3: So we we got him in the Parliament. It was the highest vote an independent had obtained. He got about 9.6% and the quota was 6 point something, so I nearly got elected as well. And in actual fact, I was the last to be excluded in that in 1981. So look, I got involved also in the commencement of a Christian school and because of the secular humanism, warning people about secular humanism. And and when we went around with Fred in the early days in 84, all of a sudden Christian school started. Well, Fred asked me to publish a booklet on commencing a Christian school because we commenced one in 81. And when we went around, about every town we went to started a Christian school. And to this day, Fred says he was blamed for starting Christian schools. But that was interesting. And our school here is a beautiful school now. We've got nearly 400 children in it. It's got great facilities and it's doing very well.
2: So you were involved in starting Christian schools, and as we mentioned, you became involved with Christian radio in Australia, but also overseas in Vanuatu. Tell us about that.
3: Yeah, well, that's where we met up in...
2: That's right, that's where I met you in...
3: 2006.
2: 2006 in Vanuatu.
3: Yeah, May, around, about the middle of May, because that was the anniversary, the 400th anniversary of Pedro Fernandes de Quiros, calling it the South Great South Land of the Holy Spirit.
2: And
3: of
2: course, the first European to come to the Southern Hemisphere, if I remember correctly.
3: Well, Magellan came around there, and there are others who went via Africa and so on to the East Indies. And there's a whole lot of detail about that in a website we've got called Christian History Research, chr.org.au.
2: Yes, I was going to say that's yet another thing that you started, the Christian History Research Institute. Yeah. And the website that you just mentioned.
3: Yeah,
2: oh, my goodness, I can't keep track of all these things.
3: It gets about 750,000 hits, but out of that came National Christian Heritage Sunday, which in its eighth year, we just celebrated its eighth year, and so it's to celebrate the arrival of the gospel in Australia in the First Fleet. And on the 3rd of February, 1788, was the first service by Richard Johnson. So we celebrate that every year on the nearest Sunday in February to that date.
2: And regarding Christian radio, you were involved with the local Christian radio station in Orange there. Yeah. And then also you helped start the Christian radio station in Vanuatu. How did that come about?
3: Yes. Well, it is romantic. That's what
2: romantic. Some more romance. Okay, let's hear this.
3: And the same happened in Nepal where we started there. Actually, with
2: more
3: dental nurse. Yeah, another romance. Actually, what happened is that my son had gone to Vanuatu with... a parliamentarian's son, and to build a Christian school, actually.
2: Mm-hmm. Yeah.
3: So he went over there and met this lovely airline hostess with Air Vanuatu, Melanesian young lady, and cut the long story short, they married and asked for advice about whether they should live here or back in Vanuatu. And I said, I think it's Rita, our daughter-in-law, that needed support more than Michael. So Michael decided to live over there, and because they're very community-minded, lovely family. They almost mm-hmm. have a birthday every weekend and rock the for lollies. because she's got so many cousins from Pango Village and Port Vila, but they've got a lovely little place there. And so Michael's got involved in distributing the Bible, but we did set up the first Christian radio there. In mm-hmm. actual fact, it had the most listenership there for some years, 60%, simply because there were only two or three stations operating, mm-hmm. and the government one only operated during the day. So we operated 24/7, and so that's why. But, you know, some of the restaurants, and you hear them, the radio with, you know, my Redeemer lives and all this, have just brought tears to my eyes.
2: Oh, some fantastic. Of
3: the
2: things
3: and the supermarket was playing it, and it still plays it on a Sunday. And so it was really helped renew people's lives there. And we put one up in Luganville and one in Tanner. No, so also, we got one up at Hog Harbour, near where you were for the... for the anniversary of the landing of De Quiros in
2: I was going to say, if I remember correctly, when you and I and Pam were in Vanuatu for those events, you took us over to the radio station. I think you introduced me to your son and also daughter-in-law, Rita, and at the station there. So was that right?
3: They were. Yep, that's true. There were a number of people who went over for the celebrations. This is at the Port Vila station and were mm-hmm. interviewed and so on. And, of course, you worked for HCJB and you recorded a lot of information there.
2: I'm going to have to look in my archives for some of those recordings when I was interviewing you on the beach regarding the history of all this. Lovely islands, paradise.
4: Sunday, the 14th of May, 2006, marked the 400th anniversary of explorer Pedro Fernandez de Quiros landing on the island of Santo in Vanuatu. And he named all the land from where he stood to the South Pole, the Southland of the Holy Spirit. This marked the beginning of the Christian heritage of this part of the world.
5: I'm speaking with Dr. Graham McLennan, who has been involved in initiating these festivities from the Australian side of things.
6: We're here in a beautiful setting with tropical setting behind us and the sea with a French naval ship out to our back here. And we have with us church leaders from all over the nation here. And they're singing at the moment a lovely song honouring God and the whole service. It's been honouring to God, even though there are secular dignitaries from governments throughout the Pacific and internationally, as I say, from the European Union and from Spain.
3: Yeah, so that is great. Actually, I've got the original copies of, not the original copies, but the, reprints of all of De Quiros's material.
2: Okay, well, unfortunately, Graham, we're running out of time, not surprisingly, because there's so many things that you're involved in. But before we end, we need to have you talk about the NACL. What does that stand for?
3: Well, in the 1980s, we're concerned about a number of things. And we were trying to, you know, fight bushfires that are breaking out all over the country in one sense, you know, in the sense of spiritual things happening. And we were just overloaded, really. So we felt we should form the National Alliance of Christian Leaders, a few of us. And particularly after the Fred Nile campaigns, we realised that Christians weren't really at the first base. They weren't even in the game, you know, as far as politics were concerned. And so we needed to do something about it. I guess the real reason why NACL commenced was that there needed to be more than just little pockets of Christendom in Australia, that we don't live in our bubbles, which we, some of us still do. And so we try to connect, and so it was really a network, and so it's still going on today. There's over 1,000, between 1,000 and 2,000 people are on that list, and their teachers, their school principals, people in the media, their people in politics.
7: Yeah, I get your emails as well.
3: Yeah, so we had this network of trying to consolidate and do things, and when we wanted just to try and support and help people to coordinate things in each state and so on, and so it's had its ups and downs. This email keeps us connected to a number of people, and electronically, that's the thing that surprised me. In the United States in the 80s, people knew about what was going on within a day, whereas here, Christians, some, a lot of them would miss out just simply because of the geography of Australia, because it's so widespread and the level of technology now.
7: What is that?
3: Oh, that's a macaw.
7: Oh, is it your bird?
3: Yeah, it's a golden macaw. Yeah, what time is it? Yes, yeah, no, they wake up a bit. They have a snooze during siesta time, but I'm getting excited, and they can hear me, and they're getting hungry. So they're building golden macaws, and the Lord, I had a bit of money left over from, I got more money from a practice than I thought, and I said, well, what should I do with this remaining money? And the Lord said, well, Graham, you're going to be staying at home. You need a hobby. So I always had parrots as a kid, Major Mitchells and lots of parrots.
7: Well, I'm glad they could join us for the interview.
3: Yeah, so they're getting excited. So it's Pedro and Maria, and we hope they'll breed one day. And there's a guy out at Forbes, he breeds them, and he makes a lot of money. It's better than breeding cattle and sheep, I tell you.
7: Well, unfortunately, we're running out of time, but correct me if I'm wrong, the National Alliance of Christian Leaders, that eventually went into the prayer breakfast, is that right?
3: Well, one of my mates commenced the prayer breakfast, breakfast in 86, Harry Edwards and Alistair Webster, and Alistair always used to come along and support us with NACL and so on, and so we've been associated with the National Prayer Breakfast. In actual fact, I've been to every one of them since 86.
7: Okay.
3: So not many, I don't think there's any other person that's been to every one of them. Not okay. even the politicians involved, not even Alistair and Harry's passed on now. So, yeah.
7: Okay, we've pretty much run out of time, but just wanted to ask you to kind of sum up some of the trends in your life that we've been hearing about, all these things that you've been involved in. We've just scratched the surface. There's so many more. But how would you kind of sum up your life of service and furthering the kingdom of God?
3: Well, I think it's summed up in one verse in Ephesians 2:10. It says that God has prepared for you works in advance. So we need to be conscious of God's voice, that he has plans for us, as it says in Jeremiah, for good and not to upset us. But Father, we just thank you, Lord, that you have given each one of us a desire in our hearts to see you glorified in our land.
7: Well, it just occurred to me that we haven't even talked about all of the medical ministry trips that you went on to Vanuatu and other countries, and also up to Nepal. We just don't have time for all of you. You've just done too many wonderful things in your life, Graham. We can't do it all.
3: Well, the Lord just speaks to me, as I said in Ephesians 2:10. You know, God has prepared works in advance for us to do, and we just need to be doing them. And, the thing is, you can't leave it. My advice is that when the opportunity arises, you've got to take it, because you'll get older and you spend your money on other things. And life is so short in eternity. Short in eternity. And we're only here on this earth for 80, 90 years at the most. And when the Bible speaks about he'll return, I think sometimes it means within our lifetime, because we'll die and be with the Lord. Mm. So the Lord is expecting us to do things, and we can't be just armchair pew-sitting Christians.
7: Yeah. Well, life is short, and sometimes radio programs are short too, but we try to pack in as much as we could of your wonderful, fulfilling life. Thank you so much for sharing your story with us, Dr. Graham McLennan.
3: Yeah, thanks, Eric.
1: As we said last time, Graham's life certainly reflects the verse, "Be doers of the word, not hearers only." Also, as we heard, he and his wife's lives were based on Ephesians chapter 2, verse 10, which says, "For we are God's handiwork, created in Christ Jesus to do good works, which God prepared in advance for us to do." And he certainly has done his fair share of good works, one of them being starting the National Alliance of Christian Leaders, or NACL. It was formed so Australian leaders could network with each other and work on projects together. To find out more, you can visit the website he created. It's nacl.com.au. That's nacl.com.au. Finally, we heard Graham briefly mention that he helped start Christian radio stations in Nepal and Vanuatu, and that they were romances connected to each one. Well, next time, we're going to hear how Graham's son, Michael, met and married his wife, Rita, in Vanuatu. And the time after that, we're going to hear from Tabitha Pandy, who met her husband while on a missions trip to Nepal. So we have some romantic stories coming up to you right there on The Story. And both times, these relationships led to radio stations being started. So you'll have to tune in to find out how all that came about. But until then, I'm Jimmy Colfax, encouraging you to share your story with someone today.
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9: Vanuatu culture is very, very particular, and you can only understand it once you've lived here for a certain period of time. And learning that culture over time is the only way you can survive here long term, and adapting who you are as a person, which I've had to do certainly over the last 18 years to survive here and be married and bring up three beautiful children that we have.
1: Michael McClellan is the son of our guest last time, retired dentist Graham McClellan from Orange in New South Wales. When Michael went on a short-term mission trip to Vanuatu, he had no idea he would meet his future wife and end up settling there. We'll hear Michael's story and how he met and married Rita on the island paradise of Vanuatu next time.
8: The Story. Just another way Vision is connecting faith to life. 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Night Vision.

0: Sasha Layton on Vision across the country. Graham in for Mandy with you today here on Night Vision. 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
3: 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My name's Jen Spiker, and today I'm highlighting a program now heard in the Vision app. Canon J. John is an evangelist, minister, speaker, broadcaster and writer who lives near London. He's been in ministry for 4 decades and has visited dozens of countries, speaking at churches, conferences and universities. J. John loves to take the opportunity to sit with people and ask them about their life and journey of faith. Each week on Facing the Canon, J. John interviews a different guest. In this episode, J. John's guest is Girma Beshaw, who shares his powerful story of growing up in Ethiopia and of his journey of faith. Girma reveals how someone who wasn't fully living out their own faith still played a significant role in helping him discover the grace and love of Jesus.
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4: Girma, welcome to Facing the Canon.
5: Thank you so much. It's a privilege for me to be here.
4: It's great to have you. I know you're from Ethiopia. Yes. Killy and I have had 2 wonderful ministry visits to Ethiopia. Truly love Ethiopia as a country, but particularly the people and the coffee.
5: That's right.
4: Where did you grow up, Girma?
5: So I was born in a place called Jimma, which is, I think, 300 kilometers outside of Addis, the capital city. But I grew up in Addis and in the capital until I came to Britain.
4: To Britain.
5: In Addis, yeah.
4: Were you brought up as a Christian?
5: So my family, you know, my family, I grew up an Ethiopian Orthodox
4: yes.
5: Christian. My dad, as well as my mother, very devoted Ethiopian Orthodox. But the problem

0: is I think it's it was very it was religiosity. You know, we know everything about Christianity. We celebrate Christmas, we celebrate Easter, but there wasn't any kind of personal knowledge of God. The fact that we have the Bible in the house, in the bedroom, you know, not opened. We leave the reading of the Bible to the priests. So the fact that we have the Bible is good enough to drive away evil from the place and going to church and kind of following the religious rituals rather than personal relationship with God.
1: So for you, when would you say that you had your personal encounter with Jesus?
0: So I think as I grow up, there is a Ethiopian Orthodox Christianity gave me was a fear of God, a consciousness of the existence of God. But I think, I wanted to please Him, so it was a struggle. You know, like I found it very, very difficult to please God, to do what I felt, what people told me that God wants me to do and to be. So there was a guilt, and I tried and tried and tried, and at some point I gave up. So because I thought it's just, it's only maybe it's a priest who can live out in a way that is a lifestyle that's acceptable to God. So I was... I finished my secondary school, and then I started going to college.
1: Yes,
0: and I met this man, young man who was a Christian, who was evangelical Christian, but he was backslidden, so he didn't never told me about Jesus at all. So one day he invited me to his house for Saturday dinner. I mean, lunch, and I went there, and I saw the family were evangelical Christians, so I saw something was different in that place. We prayed, we prayed before we start eating, so, but we also pray in different Ethiopian families.
1: Yeah.
0: People pray, so that wasn't a surprise, but after lunch, he took me to his room, and he left me in his room, and he puts Bob Marley's music on, and he said, "Give me an hour, I'll come back." And he left the room. So later on, I realized there was a Bible study on Saturday afternoon that was happening in their house. There was evangelists who came to teach the Bible to them. So he didn't want me to know, because out of respect, he attended. But he left. So in between the musics, I heard them singing. So I just stopped it and started to listen. This is evangelicals are the ones who are singing this song. I was just saying, I couldn't reconcile his lifestyle with the people that I know, the evangelicals. So I asked him afterwards, I said, "What's going on? Yeah, are you evangelical Christian? You know, we call them Pentecostals."
1: Yes.
0: And he said, "Yeah, we are." But I said, "But you are worse than me." That's what I said to him.
1: Yeah, your lifestyle.
0: Your lifestyle doesn't match you.
1: What's that expression? Your walk doesn't match your talk.
0: Exactly. Exactly. So he said, "I don't want to talk about it." So I respected that. I left him. But his dad invited me again the week after. That week, when he tried to take me to the room, I protested. I said, "No, I will attend the Bible study." So he didn't want me to, so he struggled, but eventually I won and I attended. And I just couldn't believe when the person, the evangelist, was unpacking the gospel in that room. I just couldn't. I just heard the gospel for the first time.
1: And
0: it was, I was really... my heart was kind of melted, and I just said to him, "So Jesus have done everything for us.
1: Yes,
0: you know, He paid the price, and so now I am free to do anything I want, because that's what I see my friend does." So he said to me, "No, Jesus not only brought a forgiveness of sin, but actually He broke the power of sin."
1: Absolutely.
0: And that was a journey. And then I actually gave my life This was on Saturday, and then on Wednesday there was another program. He invited me again. That day I gave my life to Jesus, Christ. and since then.
1: But isn't it amazing, Gurma, how, you know, even God can use a backslidden Christian,
0: exactly,
1: who doesn't really want you to know, to actually allow you.
0: Yeah.
1: The opportunity to meet Jesus. I mean, I find that remarkable how God used a very unlikely person in an unlikely situation so that you hear the gospel.
0: That's right.
1: It's amazing. Yeah. When you were 18, Gurma, Ethiopia at the time, there was a civil war, you were under communist rule, the army were recruiting all 18-year-old males.
0: Yeah.
1: So what happened in your situation? Because I know they came and knocked on your door to find you. What happened?
0: So at the time, it's not just only 18, 16 plus was in danger. They wouldn't differentiate 16 plus 17. So we were in a war with Eritrea.
1: Yes.
0: And the government was recruiting young people and... you know, with a very inadequate preparation, they used to send people to the war front. And we didn't believe in the war as well, because 90% of my friends were from Eritrea.
1: Yes.
0: So it was like fighting with their brothers and sisters back home. So it was really hard. And obviously, we don't want, our hospitals, the local hospitals was full of people. Coming back from war.
1: And of course, the new recruits would all be put on the front line.
0: Yeah, after a few months of trainings.
1: Basic
0: trainings, they would be sent out. So it was a very terrifying moment for us. So one day, the outer gate was, somebody was knocking at the outer gate, so I went to open, and there was two local soldiers, police, and there was one civilian. So they said, where is your brother? So they thought I was the younger one. Like, yes. My face was, you know, luckily didn't...
1: look like a young boy.
0: Exactly, young boy. So I know they were looking for me. So I said, he's out. So I acted like that at the age they were expecting me to. So they said, I don't know. I said, when is he coming back? I said, I don't know. I said, okay, we'll come back later. So they left. So I told my mom, my mother, what happened. So we immediately left the house. We went to the other side of Addis, where my auntie used to live. So we waited until it was dark, because we didn't want our neighbors to know that I was in the house. So I went in, and I was in the house for 3 months without coming out.
1: You did leave the house?
0: I left the house.
1: For 3 months. Well, because obviously you'd be vulnerable if you had.
0: There was that vulnerability, and my mother was scared, and the people came back asking as well. So they used to put a lot of pressure on families to tell them where the young people were. So then that is when I started to explore ways to go out of Ethiopia.
1: Yeah, to leave Ethiopia. Right. And it's a remarkable divine story.
0: Yeah.
1: But eventually you got given a passport by the British Embassy, miraculously.
0: Yeah, it was amazing. I mean, I didn't know anything about Britain. I never thought I would come to Britain. And I was given a tourist visa. But still, I don't even understand how that came about. But God... in his own providence.
1: It's God's providence.
0: That's right.
1: You come to England, and what year did you come?
0: 1990.
1: 1990. Right. You didn't know anybody.
0: So I didn't know anybody. There was people who came here to study before the situation changed, and some of them remained here. So there was some Ethiopians who started a fellowship at the time. But I have, you know, and there was a few people that I know who have been to Britain, but I don't know where they are. I don't know any, and we never had any communication or anything like that. So I came on my own, and I was not expecting to meet anybody at Heathrow. I was The next day I went to the Home Office, I asked for asylum, and I was given that asylum, and I was given a place to live and weekly money to live by, and then to study English. I didn't speak English at the time, and to study and to work and to be a contributor.
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1: There's a song I first heard beside a campfire on the Cape or out beyond the Western Downs, sung by one old wiry ringer, some say not much of a singer, but his words rang true for us few gathered round. He said,

story. The author tells his story and we'll see how he brought all things together, saw us caught up in a tether. Well, we thought that he would never set us free, but he did.

0: his hand.
1: I like that one. Brendan Wormsley, Steve Grace, Colin Buchanan, and he's got the whole world here on Vision across the country. Hello, Graham in for Mandy with you this evening here on Night Vision. Hello as well to our Vision listeners in Greenhead in Western Australia, listening through 88.0 FM. Great to have you with us and as well part of the Vision family. Now, coming up next, we have the latest episode of Set Free with Ken Legg, and this evening, marriage, it's a beautiful thing. It helps both man and wife find love, acceptance, and fulfillment. And shortly on the program, Ken will be looking at the specific needs of a woman that can be met by her husband. And tomorrow, he'll be turning the tables and seeing the needs of a man that can be met by his wife. Ken, continuing his series on marriage on Set Free, that's coming up next here on Vision.
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2: In Colossians chapter 1, verse 11, it says, God will strengthen you with his own great power so that you will not give up when troubles come, but you will be patient. That was Colossians chapter 1, verse 11.
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4: Jesus said, if you hold to my teachings, you are really my disciples. Then you will know the truth, and the truth will set you free.
5: One of the main purposes of marriage is that by the grace of God, we learn to serve one another in love. And we do this by discovering and meeting the needs of our partner. But first, we need to understand that we all have some basic needs which can only be met by God. For example, we all have a need for unconditional love and acceptance. Now, in marriage, we will find love, but not perfect love. Only God can love us perfectly. Another need is that of discovering our true identity. To look to another person to discover the truth about ourselves will always prove fatal. Our identity is based upon the one with whom we are identified by our new birth, that is, upon the Lord Jesus Christ himself. And then thirdly, we have the need to have a meaning and purpose in life. The Bible defines life's purpose as knowing God and his Son, Jesus Christ. Now, these are spiritual needs which can only be met through a relationship with God. If these needs are not met in Christ, we would try to force our partner to meet these needs, resulting in conflict. Don't make the mistake of looking to a created being to meet the needs that only can be met by your Creator and Savior.
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6: Thanks for joining us. Phil here along with author and pastor Ken Legg. And this week we're looking at the subject of marriage. Welcome, Ken. You mentioned yesterday that we'll never understand marriage until we understand the nature of the relationship between Christ and the church. And that's a fascinating situation. Can you just unpack that a little?
5: Yeah, you know, the Bible doesn't say that the relationship between Christ and the church is like that between a man and his wife. It says actually the other way around. The relationship between Christ and the church helps us to understand God's intention in marriage. Now, it could be argued that marriage was around a long time before Jesus came to the earth and established his church. But the Bible says that his relationship with the church is a mystery. That word mystery means a truth that's hidden, a truth that's known by revelation. So where was that truth hidden? Well, it was hidden in Adam and Eve. You remember when God created Eve out of Adam? He said, this is now bone of my bones and flesh of my flesh. So in other words, Eve was in Adam all along. She was always there. She was just hidden. In a similar way, of course, the church was in Christ before the foundation of the world. In fact, in that passage where Paul speaks about marriage in Ephesians chapter 5, he says this, we are members of his body, of his flesh, and of his bones. So there's that kind of shared life together. As Adam and Eve shared a life together, so we share the life of Christ. Now, of course, to bring forth Eve, an operation was performed on the side of Adam. You remember? God put him to sleep, anesthetic style, and took the rib out of his side, and then from that fashioned the woman, Eve. So what was extracted from his side was the foundation for Eve to be formed. Now, the same applies with Jesus. You know, Jesus died on the cross. The spear was thrust into his side, and the Bible says there came out blood and water. And from that, came forth the church. So this is where the mystery of Christ and the church was hidden, in Adam and Eve.
6: And there's probably a few guys out there who would relate to that word mystery as well, you know, as they look at their wives, and there are some mysterious elements about our ladies sometimes.
5: Well, you know, the word mystery means I just can't figure it out.
6: Yeah, that's right. That's exactly right. It's really fascinating. What practical things can we pick out of this, though, from that analogy? I mean, it's a beautiful picture, but how can we make it practical?
5: Well, I shared at the beginning of the program that we all have needs that only Christ can meet. And that we shouldn't look to others, you know, our partner, for example, to have those needs met. But having said that, there are needs which God intended to be met in marriage. A woman's needs are basically different to those of a man.
6: Mm.
5: That's because we're wired differently. You know, there's that very popular book, what is it, Men Are From Mars and Women From Venus. Well, I don't know if that's biblical. I think it's more biblical to say that man is from dust and woman from rib. But the fact is that we are different. We're not the same. You know, God did not put a female nature in a male body or a male nature in a female body. We're different. And we have to learn to understand how we're different so that we can, you know, learn to meet each other's needs and serve one another in love.
6: There's a wonderful resource that we watched as a home group ourselves last year called Laugh Your Way to a Better Marriage. The guy's name, Mark Gungor, I think, but he talks about how women think is like this big ball of spaghetti and everything's connected to everything and it's all bzzz all over the place. And guys think in these boxes, you know, and you can only have one box open at a time. And yes, guys do have one box called the nothing box, you know, and sometimes we like to get it out. And women can't understand it. We are very, very different, aren't we?
5: You're not suggesting that we're not multitasked, are you?
6: No, I wouldn't do that.
5: All right, won't go down there. But, you know, we are different. Now, I think the way to understand those differences is to understand the individual roles in marriage, you know, as presented in the Bible. Marriage is a picture of the relationship, as we've said, between Christ and the church. And as we see the relationship between Christ and the church as a pattern for marriage, we come to understand that the husband and the wife each have different roles in marriage.
6: Mm.
5: These separate roles are designed to help us to discover and meet the unique needs that our partner has. So I think the key word in the New Testament commentary on marriage that sums up the role of the husband is the word love. I think the man is told four times in Ephesians chapter 5 to love his wife. Now, some men might emphasize the word headship. You know, the husband is the head of the wife. That's the thing that he might emphasize. But we learn from Christ's example. See, we've got to go back to the example of Jesus and his church. We learn from that example that God intends for men to relate to their wives and their family in loving leadership. Any other form of headship is a distortion of the model that Christ has set.
6: Of course, you look at what Christ did. He gave up his life for the church. That his leadership was a sacrificial leadership. And when you talk about headship and in the context of marriage, you know, we can often think that means I'm the big leader and, you know, she's subservient and all the rest of it. But no, it's actually us laying down our lives for
5: because,
6: our wife.
5: Because the word head is not a verb.
6: Mm.
5: What is the verb? It's to love. This is what you're told to do, men. Love your wives, you know. And okay, if you are the head of your wife, then it's got to be loving leadership. Any other form of leadership is a distortion, as I say. Now, what is the definition of love? Well, one of the definitions of love is that it always seeks the highest good of the other person and how they can serve that one in love.
6: So the best way really for a man to love his wife is to be looking out for her interests ahead of his own, isn't it?
5: Yeah, and to seek to understand what those needs are, not what he perceives them to be, but what they really are by asking her and so on.
6: So what have you perceived those to be, Ken, in your how many years of marriage?
5: Let's quote the experts rather than quote me.
6: Okay.
5: And there are four needs that are often mentioned. The first one is security. A woman has a need to feel that she is secure in every way, physically, emotionally, financially. She's confident that the basic needs of the home and family are going to be met. This is where her husband comes in to seek to allay any fears in that respect. You know, Paul says, if anyone does not provide for his own, and especially for those of his household, he has denied the faith and is worse than an unbeliever. Now, you notice is the masculine pronoun there. If anyone does not provide for his house, you know, his household, he has denied the faith and so on. And so, you know, whilst both husband and wife can be providers in the home, really is it the man that's the main provider in the home. And so there's that need for security, not only in terms of materially, but in every other area where she feels vulnerable. He has to allay her fears that she's safe, she's secure because he's there.
6: Mm.
5: Secondly, the need for commitment. She needs to feel that she's number one in his life, you know, that she's the center of his life, not his friends or, here's a big one, not his work. This is where we kind of often spend a lot of our time and a wife can feel neglected or that she's second best, you know, because there's not that commitment in that sense.
6: Yeah.
5: Thirdly, affection. She has a need to feel cherished and a husband meets that need by the way that he treats her, the way he talks to her. The way that he's able to display physical affection like hugs and kisses without wanting it to lead to sex every time, you know. He treats her with respect and with affection. And lastly, emotional intimacy. Of course, that involves communication, the way that he talks to her.
6: And that's a biggie, isn't it?
5: It's a biggie, and we're going to have to spend a whole session on that one, Phil. But basically, let's just cut to the chase here and say that, you know, real communication needs to be at the feelings level. which is the deepest level of communication. And as I say, we'll talk about that. Let me just finish with a verse from Peter. In 1 Peter chapter 3 and verse 7, he says, "Husbands, dwell with your wives with understanding. Seek to try to know and to understand your partner. She's not wired the same way as you. Don't think the same, but explore, investigate, ask her, and seek to really meet her needs." And that's how we serve one another in love.
6: Practical discussion today on the subject of marriage, and there's more to come tomorrow. Hope you can join us. Until then, remember, you don't have to carry that baggage. God wants you to be set free.
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0: Graham in for Mandy with you this evening here on Night Vision. 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The $2.4 million Visionathon goal hasn't yet been reached, but we're believing that the shortfall will be met. 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
1: Consider Deuteronomy chapter 30, verse 9. The Lord your God will make you abound in all the work of your hand. The story goes of a young artist who called her aunt one day to let her know that she was leaving on a trip to a fashionable resort to try and sell her wood carvings of seabirds to the owner of the gift shop. She asked her aunt to pray that her venture would be successful. Her aunt assured her that she would pray for the largest order she'd ever received. That evening, the young artist called her aunt back. Not only had the gift shop owner purchased all of her carvings, but the owner of a chain of gift shops had also ordered as many carvings as she could make. She was filled with wonder at how abundantly God had answered prayer. "Now," she said to her aunt, "pray that I can fill his order." Her aunt replied, "The Lord doesn't open a door unless he expects us to walk through it successfully. When we pray for rain, don't be surprised when you get a cloudburst." Are you praying for God to meet need in your life? What answer are you expecting? Be honest. Bare minimum? Meager but satisfactory? Or are you expecting an abundant, more than enough supply? Stand on God's word. The Lord your God will make you abound in all the work of your hand. And Jesus said in John 10:10, "I have come that they may have life, and they may have it more abundantly." Paul wrote in 2 Corinthians 9 verse 8, "God is able to make all grace abound toward you, that you, having all sufficiency in all things, may have an abundance of every good work." So, believe God for abundance. And that's Vision's Word for Today.
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6: Let me tell you the story of Hussein in Iran from Voice of the Martyrs. Jesus Christ dramatically changed the life of Hussein, a former Muslim in Iran. He'd once been a drug addict with thoughts of suicide, but after becoming an on-fire believer in Christ, he quit his job to pursue full-time ministry in the underground church. He was assigned to, quote-unquote, shadow a Christian couple in their ministry work as he learned and grew in his calling. At one of the first houses he visited with the Christian couple, a young woman in the house began to weep as soon as she saw the three Christians standing outside her door. Confused by her response, the Christians wondered if she'd just suffered some great tragedy or if they'd offended her in some way. And then through her tears, she explained. She'd wanted to see Jesus in her dreams. And just that week, she finally had a dream in which Christ appeared to her. In the dream, Jesus led her to a table and invited her to sit down with three people already sitting at the table. And now, only hours later, those same three people whom she had never met before were knocking at her door. She invited them in, and before they left, she'd committed her heart and life to following Jesus. Hussein had been confident that God had been calling him into ministry work. And by the time he left that young woman's house, God's amazing work had obliterated any remaining shred of doubt in his mind. Hussein never again doubted God's plan for his life, even when he was arrested and imprisoned for his faith. Sometimes God makes his will so plain, it's as if he's written it on the sky in a neon magic marker. But other times, we see through a glass darkly, as Paul wrote to the Corinthian church. Raymond Edmond, former president of Wheaton College, advised students to never doubt in the dark what God told you in the light. Hussein saw clearly God's call on his life, confirmed in neon obviousness by that girl's dream. He hung on to that clarity and remained faithful to Christ, even in police stations, prison cells, and Iranian courtrooms. What truths has God revealed to you and I that we need to hold on to more tightly today? You know, our brothers and sisters in Christ

0: have been suffering for their faith in every country of the world for the past 2,000 years. In fact, persecution against Christians is worse today than ever. We can't change the attitude of the world, but we can pray that God will strengthen his children as they hold fast to their faith in Jesus in light of the persecution they face.
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Jeremy Rosato here on Vision Christian Radio across the country. Hello, it's been Graham in for Mandy with you tonight here on Night Vision. On the way shortly, got Aaron Schust, also Ryan Stevenson and Matt Hammett. Then it's Steve Mack to take us into the early hours of Wednesday morning. Right now, though, out of Northern Ireland, Wren Collective and Plans here on Vision. I'm a plan.

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0: Stevenson and Matt Hammett, pre-Jovanites on Vision Christian Radio. Steve Mack with you for an early Wednesday morning, middle of the week. Great to have your company this morning and on the way real soon. Inside for Living with Chuck Swindoll. The series continuing about Esther and continuing from yesterday, the limitations of retaliation.
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5: Romans 8 verse 28 says, "And we know that in all things God works for the good of those who love him, who have been called according to his purpose." 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
5: Vision.
6: Be honest, when was the last time you went too far? Too much anger, too many words, too little restraint. If you're like most, the answer is probably more recent than you'd like to admit. Hi, I'm Clayton Bjellin, and today on Insight for Living, Chuck Swindoll connects a defining moment in the battle every one of us fights, the battle for self-control. The Jews had been given an unlimited license for revenge. What they did with it reveals something extraordinary about the Spirit of God at work in human hearts. Teaching from Esther chapter 9 in the Bible, Chuck titled today's message, "The Limitations of Retaliation."
7: In order for there to be some kind of stoppage of vengeance, self-control must be applied. One of my volumes that has helped me in the study of Esther writes this: "Though in the book of Esther the tables had been turned on those who would have killed the Jews had behind them all the theological conditioning provided by their scriptures, and their understanding of permission to avenge themselves would have been adjusted accordingly. Instead of having to endure slaughter without any means of self-defense, the new legislation permitted them to fight for one day against those who attacked them and to kill them. The fact that this surprising change in the circumstances had taken place was awe-inspiring. It pointed to a providential ordering of their affairs, not to be taken lightly. To be sure, it was wonderful and a cause of rejoicing, but arrogance and presumption were ruled out, together with all bullying, self-assertive superiority, which in turn would call for God's condemnation and punishment." What he's saying in those words, what she is saying in those words, is in fact a representation of self-control. Built into the heart of those ancient Jews, though in Persia all those years, was a long-term restraint coming from the Torah, coming from Holy Scripture, that held them in check. Let me show you. Chapter 9. "In the 12th month, that is the month Adar, on the 13th day, when the king's command and edict were about to be executed, on the day when the enemies of the Jews hoped to gain the mastery over them, when the Gentiles hoped to gain mastery over the Jews, it was turned to the contrary, so that the Jews themselves gained the mastery over those who hated them. Get the picture? Obviously, by using it twice, he is referring to a switch in the gaining of mastery. To begin with, the Gentiles gained the mastery over the Jews and waited for the day they could attack. Tables turned, and we have rejoiced to see it happen in earlier chapters of Esther. Now the Jews have gained the mastery over those who would have hurt them and perhaps had already begun to do so. And they are told without limits, take advantage of this opportunity. Get even. Get back. Did they? Well, they certainly defended themselves. They certainly inflicted just punishment. And there is nothing in Scripture that stands against that. But I don't believe they did it out of control. I'll show you why. Verse 2. The Jews assembled in their cities throughout all the provinces of King Ahasuerus to lay hands on those who sought their harm. Notice not all of them, but only those who sought their harm. And no one could stand before them, for the dread of them had fallen on all the peoples. Don't think for a moment that when the barbed wire is cut and the allied troops come and the prisoners in the death camps are freed, that dread doesn't fall on the guards. And for just reason. Even all the princes of the provinces, the satraps, the governors, and those who were doing the king's business assisted the Jews because the dread of Mordecai had fallen on them. Indeed, Mordecai was great in the king's house, and his fame spread throughout all the provinces, for the man Mordecai became greater and greater. Verse 6, and in Susa, the capital, the Jews killed and destroyed 500 men. And then it names for us a number, 10 in fact. Verse 10, the 10 sons of Haman, the son of Hammedatha, the Jews' enemy, but they did not lay their hands on the plunder. Underline that. They had the freedom to kill women and children, but they didn't. Or if they did, it's not recorded once in this account. They had the freedom to take the spoil from the annihilation of these. They did not touch it. It says they never laid their hands on it. On that day, the number of those who were killed in Susa, the capital, was reported to the king. Look at his response. The king said to Queen Esther, the Jews have killed and destroyed 500 men and the 10 sons of Haman in Susa, the capital. What then have they done in the rest of the king's provinces? You would have expected him to say, that's enough, touch no one else. But he trusts her. He trusts them. Look at what he says. Now, what is your petition? What more can I do for you? It shall even be granted you, and what is your further request? It shall also be done. She says, if it please the king, let tomorrow also be granted to the Jews who are in Susa to do according to the edict of today. Don't limit it to one day, please. There are others that we must be defended against. Let Haman's 10 sons be hanged on the gallows in addition to my request for yet another day. So the king commanded that this should be done. An edict was issued in Susa. Haman's 10 sons were hanged. It was a public demonstration saying, no more of this will be allowed, that which these men stood for. And the Jews who were in Susa assembled also on the 14th day of the month, Adar, and killed 300 men in Susa, but they didn't lay their hands on the plunder. And I read nothing of killing women and children. Now the rest of the Jews who were in the king's provinces assembled to defend their lives. Notice it's for the purpose of defense, as well as to rid themselves of enemies. Yes, there is a place for that. Yes, there is a place for dealing with enemies. Yes, there is a reason for national defense. And killed 75,000 of those who hated them. But again, it says, now for the third time, they did not lay their hands on the plunder. The temptation to go too far, to take material advantage of their enemy, was resisted. What's the point? They were free to strike back without reservation, certainly free to go the full distance in retaliation. But the Jews deliberately applied self-control. They refused to treat their enemies as they had the freedom to do. They held back. Instead of just gaining the mastery over the enemy, they gain the mastery over themselves. Before going any further, let me explain to you as best I can how the syndrome works. Find a blank piece of paper somewhere. Draw, or at least write, two columns. On the left, put the title, The Offender. On the right, put the title or the heading, The Offended. One is the original initiator, the other is the recipient. The offender on the left, the offended on the right. Let's complete the list on the left. First, I would put disapproval begins. Next, I would write under that same heading, the offender, disapproval intensifies and grows into hatred. Next, I would put hatred begins to be expressed. And this leads to extreme punishment becoming a way of life. Notice already the erosion. What begins as mild disapproval leads to hatred, which leads to a way of life, some kind of extreme punishment. It may come across as words set against another. It may be limited to letters that are ugly and character assassinating. It might be physical. It could be threatening. It could lead to physical violence, as certainly it does in cases around our society. Now, right in the middle of this list, you have listed all these other things. Put, one day, the tables are turned. For the offender, where disagreement has led to hatred, which has led to extreme punishment, which has led to a way of life for extreme punishment, then one day, or perhaps in a brief period of time, the tables are turned. Stay on that same list on the left there. The very first thing that occurs is fear of revenge from the offended. Next, an expectation of vengeance. And then last, if it runs its normal course and nothing stops it, full-scale acts of hatred and violence experienced. The person who was hurt gets back in full measure. As Webster says, there is revenge, which is another word for retaliation. Now let's go to the offended. It's almost as though you were to take these columns and reverse them. The offended on the right. First of all, an awareness of disapproval. An awareness of disapproval. Next, an inability to change the thinking of the angry person. This leads to the beginning of mistreatment, which leads in turn to the inability to defend oneself. There's a sense of helplessness as the person comes down on us. By the way, put in parenthesis, if you will, thoughts of retaliation intensify. Because you can't change it, because you can't defend, because you can't seem to hold it back, you then think, how can I someday get back? Now, as in the first list, this list now includes one day the tables are turned. One day the enormous cat becomes the mouse in your paws. One day the prisoner gets the gun. One day the victim has his or her moment. All right, we're still going on this list. Opportunity provided to get even. And then finally, if not held in check, there is the acting out of full-scale vengeance. Now, look at the lists. Compare the two. You have this alike in both of them. A growth of intensity. The other side, feeling of helplessness and defenselessness. It's exactly what happened to the Jews. In both cases, this changes. In a day, in a moment, in a period of time, the tables are turned. This is your moment. What is it that stops the syndrome? Self-control under the Spirit of God. And it is there we experience again what we battle with lust and anger and temper and gluttony and habits with drugs and alcohol. We yield to the temptation to go too far. Turn finally to Romans chapter 12, if you will, please. You have been so kind to listen carefully to these words. We haven't finished until we look through the lens of Scripture at God's attitude toward retaliation. Let me make a disclaimer. I am not referring to criminal acts. I am not referring to necessary national defense. I am not making a case for the removal of all attorneys from the face of the earth. I am not. I see their place. I appreciate those who make their living in that realm. Most of them, I appreciate. Somebody asked me recently if I knew what looked good on an attorney that's black and brown. I said, no, I didn't. Said, a Doberman. I said, I don't, that's not true of most of them I know. Boy, I'll get mail on this one, won't I? Okay, back to Romans chapter 12. The Christian who is free today can be the most dangerous creature on earth. If you really get a hold of the grace of God and it goes to seed, wow, you must have self-control or you will bring havoc to the body of Christ. First, I want to suggest three things to remember on the basis of Romans 12. And I'm addressing believers in Jesus Christ. Number one, remember, you are to be different from the world. Romans 12, 1 and 2. Remember, you are to be different from the world. Verses 1 and 2. I urge you, therefore, brethren, by the mercies of God, to present your bodies a living and holy sacrifice, acceptable to God, which is your spiritual service of worship. And do not be conformed to this world. Put in parenthesis, don't be conformed to the world. Don't take your cues from what they would do. The world invariably will retaliate. Except for a few rare exceptions, thanks to Douglas MacArthur types, the world will get its pound of flesh. I learned that years ago. Drove a little white Volkswagen. We had two children back then. I was trying to get out of the car in a close parking space. Scout's honor. I opened the door, had one child in my arm, and was trying to drag, well, not drag, but help the other child out of the car, and my door bumped the car next to me. I did not chip the paint. There was a slight little ding. I frowned. I looked around, hoping to say, I'm sorry. I apologize. Didn't see anybody. Closed the door, locked my car, took my children, walked inside this discount store, and encountered the owner of that vehicle, who had been on his way out the door and stood watching what I had done. Well, you would have thought I wrecked his car. And I stood inside the store knowing my turn was coming. And he got into his car, but before he sat down, he took his door and went bang, bang, bang. Now, you know, here's my little Volkswagen sitting there with three major dings. Why? Because the world retaliates, doesn't forgive. It doesn't say, I understand, I've done what you've done a dozen times myself. It gets back in like measure and preferably in greater measure. Remember, you're different. Don't be conformed. Verses 3, 4, and 5. Remember, you are a member of the same family. Verse 3, through the grace given to me, I say to every man among you not to think more highly of himself than he ought to think. You're not in charge. As my daughter said the other day, Who died, Dad, and put you in charge of the world? It was a great question. No one has died and put you in charge. This isn't the family of Jones. This isn't the family of Smith. This isn't the family of Johnson. This isn't the family of Swindoll. This is the family of God. Don't think of yourself as ruler and Lord. Remember, you're a member of the same family. And just as we have many members in one body, all members do not have the same function. So we who are many are one body in Christ. That's the family owner. And individually, we're members one of another. Remember, you're members of the same family. Parenthesis, don't try to take charge. You can't handle it. You'll get out of control. There are some exceptions when a church leadership must take charge and bring discipline. Discipline measures on members. It's the most tragic part of the pastor's experience, but it must occur on occasion. But that's not what I have in mind here. I have in mind personal vendettas, personal retaliation, personal revenge. Don't try to take charge. And finally, verses 17 to 21, remember the Lord is your defender. The Lord is your defender. Listen to these words. Never pay back evil for evil to anyone. Respect what is right in the sight of all men. If possible, so far as it depends on you, I love this verse, there's reasonableness in it. If possible, so far as it depends on you, be at peace with all men. Verse 21, do not overcome evil by evil, but overcome evil with good. Parenthesis, don't carry out your own revenge. If I could get on my knees to make it more effective, I would. Please, lay down your arms. Take all of the bullets out of the weapon. I've never met a human being who was an adult who didn't have somebody they could blame for something. We're all, in that sense, victims of abuse. We're all, in that sense, victims of mistreatment, victims of wrong words, victims of misunderstanding. Don't carry out your own revenge. Remember, the Lord is your defender. Remember, we are all members of the same family. And remember, we are different from the world. I have no idea for whom this message was meant. I don't plan the chapters in the Bible, I just preach them. But it seemed to stand out in my mind that there was something to say to all of us about the importance of resting our case, letting God be God, letting Him deal beautifully and masterfully with those who would gain the mastery over us. I'd like to ask you to bow with me for a moment of prayer. Father, thank you for reproof that comes from divine scripture. Thank you for relevance in the declaration of the Word of God. May these words fall on receptive ears, and Lord, may we do something about them. May we obey them. May we be models of self-control.
6: The Jewish people in Esther's day had every legal right to go the full distance in retaliation, yet they pulled back. Not from weakness, but from the inner strength that only God's Spirit produces. That's the fruit of self-control, gaining mastery over yourself rather than over your enemy. To dig deeper into this remarkable account, Insight for Living has prepared a special bundle of resources for the Esther series, which does conclude in just a few more days. This bundle includes the Searching the Scriptures Bible Study Workbook, Chuck Swindoll's full-length biography of Esther, and the complete collection of 12 sermons on CD. 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And now, Chuck.
7: My mother was a wise woman, relentless too. From the time I was old enough to string sentences together, she was pressing scripture into me. Memorize this. Learn that. Hide it in your heart. Honestly, when you're young and restless and there are a thousand other things competing for your attention, a mother's insistence on scripture memory can feel, well, a little annoying. But oh, how wise she was. Because here I am, decades later, with eyes that don't cooperate the way they used to. The pages of my beloved Bible, dog-eared, marked up, worn soft from a lifetime of handling, are nearly impossible for me to read now. But those promises, they come to my lips like sweet honey, spontaneously, effortlessly, right when I need them most. A friend told me recently that my body may be past 90, but my mind still responds like a 40-year-old. I'm not sure that's entirely accurate, but I'll take it, and I'll tell you why it's true to whatever extent it is. It's because God's word is hidden in my heart, deeply, permanently, and nothing, not age, not failing eyesight, not the relentless march of time, can reach in and take it out. The grass withers, the flowers fade, but the word of God abides forever. I believe that today more than I've ever believed it in my life, and that's precisely why I refuse to grow weary in well-doing. We have something the world is desperately searching for. Hope, real hope, not optimism, not positive thinking. The timeless, unshakable hope of the cross we proclaim. Let's tell them together, because there is indeed hope.
6: 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I'm Clayton Bjellin, inviting you to hear Chuck Swindoll describe how to win the battle for self-control Thursday on Insight for Living.
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0: in a hard place. Jay King and Hard Place. Leanna Crawford, Still Waters on Vision Christian Radio. It's Steve Mack with you for a Wednesday morning. And coming up in a few moments, Dr. Camille Magdalene, Faith in the Future, talking about the perceptions of the church and literalist fundamentalists.
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0: thought the church is misogynistic, that men have some sort of preference over women. Today, Camille, let's talk about church, whether we are full of literalistic fundamentalists, a terminology that people like to use as a weapon against the church.
1: Well, Neil, first of all, regarding the misogynism, we need to get the message out that we value all people, male and female, with the highest regard and respect, and that whatever God has called them to do, male or female, we don't want to get in the way. There is this other perception that you've just mentioned of the church being literalistic fundamentalists, and this is viewed very negatively. Just the term fundamentalist is a no-no. We don't want to use that term to describe ourselves, even though, in essence, many of us are. A true fundamentalist cuts across all tradition and goes back to the fundamental teaching of the faith. And this can be a plus, especially when you get a lot of baggage over the years that has nothing to do with practice of righteousness and living a God-pleasing life. 100 years ago, as a response to both liberal theology and the rise of evolution, we had the fundamentalists come. They wrote a book with the fundamentals of the Christian faith on some pretty important things like the verbal inspiration of Scripture, the divinity of Christ, his virgin birth, substitutionary atonement of Christ on the cross dying for our sins, and his bodily resurrection and his future second coming. Those are fundamentals. We should be believing that. If we don't believe that, there is something wrong. It's what's happened is the baggage that's come with the label fundamentalism over many years. Christian fundamentalists were known to be anti-movie theaters, dancing, chewing gum. They were even known in some extreme cases being anti-black and anti-Pentecostal. And so, therefore, the perception is not of a person who takes their faith in simplicity and seriousness, but somebody who is negative, who is judgmental, and someone who is bigoted. No wonder today we run a million miles from being called a fundamentalist, not because the word itself is bad, but it's because the connotations that have been picked up over the years.
0: And of course, that word fundamentalist, which these days is very much used when talking about Islamic fundamentalists, and we're talking life and death issues there, the idea of executions, those sorts of extremist elements somehow or other applied to the church, but the church functions in love and care, not in these other extremes that people might compare.
1: Well, the church should be functioning with love and care. But there is a few who would take their Bible literally, and yet instead of using it with love and care, it becomes a club to beat people on the head and to tell them they're sinners, they're wrong, they're hellbound. This is not conveying the message of Christ. It is not being faithful to Scripture. It may be faithful to the letter of the law, but not to the Spirit. And therefore, we, as those who do believe in the fundamentals of the faith, need to redouble our effort that, yes, we do take the Bible for what it is, but we do so with humility, and we make every effort to be good students of the Word, like Berean Christians, searching the Scriptures daily to see if these things are so.
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A little bit of weird news for you next hour, and the Live Lounge also on the way. In the meantime, we'll hear from Riley Clemens, and right now let's continue with Cody Carnes, What Freedom Feels Like.

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0: This is David Leonard. Well done on Vision Christian Radio for a Wednesday morning. On the way real soon, Dr. Michael Youssef is leading the way, and this morning's message talking about the pitfalls. Also this hour, a little bit of weird news for you, and the Live Lounge today featuring Matthew West and Kane. All that and more on the way, but right now let's check in on the weather for your Wednesday ahead. Sydney expecting a mostly sunny, top of 21 degrees. Melbourne a few showers and 15. Brisbane a sunny, top of 25. Perth mostly sunny, 18. Adelaide showers, 16. Hobart showers, 15. Canberra showers and 12. And Darwin a mostly sunny, top of 31 degrees. This is a new day.
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9: Turn with me, please, to Jude verses 5, 6, and 7, three verses. Though you already know this, I want to remind you that the Lord delivered his people out of Egypt, but later destroyed those who did not believe. And the angels who did not keep their positions of authority and abandoned their own home, these he kept in darkness bound with everlasting chains for judgment day to come, the great day. In similar way, Sodom and Gomorrah and the surrounding towns, they gave themselves up to sexual immorality and perversion. They serve as an example for those who suffer the punishment of eternal fire. In these three short verses, Jude gives us three kinds of examples that warn us against apathy. Please hear me right on this one. It's very important. While God will severely judge the false teachers and the false preachers, while God will severely judge those who caused others to stumble, while God severely will judge those deceivers who have deceived us, yet, listen carefully, it is the believer's apathy that God is deeply concerned about. Why? Because they risk the loss of three things, according to the Word of God, the loss of three things. First, they'll lose their power for victory. Secondly, they'll lose their position. And thirdly, they'll lose their privilege. Now, before I get to those three losses, I want to emphasize the fact that Jude knows that the believers know. There's nothing like knowing what others know. He knows what they know, that they all know these biblical historical truths in the scripture. Verse 5, he says, you already know this. You already know this. So he's preaching to the choir. Some time ago, somebody said to me, he said, Michael, you're preaching to the choir. I said, absolutely, but the choir may need to know and be reminded. Amen. Why? Because the problem is not knowledge. The problem is the apathy in neglecting to apply this knowledge into our lives. That's the problem. Not knowledge, but the applying of the knowledge into our own lives. So all these three illustrations from history, as recorded in the Word of God, give us all a warning light, flashing warning light, every one of us, against apathy. What God did to the unbelieving Israelites, what God did to the rebellious angels, what God did to the perversion of Sodom and Gomorrah, they're all meant to be a warning for us. They're all meant to be a warning to the believers everywhere, all the time. What is this severe warning? It is this. Listen carefully. False teachers and false preachers can take us all the way to danger zones. False teachers and false preachers, those who have turned their backs on the infallibility of the Word of God, can take us all the way to the edge of the abyss. Therefore, be on your guard. Be on your guard. Watch. Watch. Watch out for the spirit of apathy. Now I look at these three examples from history. The first illustration that the Apostle Jude gives us is the unbelieving Israelites, which caused the entire community to miss out on the power for victory that God wants to give them and wanted to give them from the very beginning. They not only delayed the entire community entering into the promised land by 40 years, but they lost their power. Just to remind you, that the reason it is called the promised land is because it was promised. That's what it's promised. It's promised to Abraham and his descendants. Now, if I make you a promise, do you trust that I will keep my promise? But listen to me. I'm a fallen man. I'm a man with clay feet. I fumble and stumble. How much more significant should be us and they taking God at His promise, trusting Him completely? All of that the Israelites needed to do is literally walk across into the promised land and claim it and have victory and take it over because it was promised. Amen. Oh, but no. No, no, no, no, no. They formed a committee. They had to conduct a feasibility study. This is how it good. I mean, it sounds really very impressive. Feasibility study. By the way, feasibility study is fine in the business world, but not when you're claiming the promise of God. You just walk over and take it. And so a committee of 12 was formed, and they're sent to spy the land of promise, and then they come back with a report, a divided report. 10 against 2. 10 basically brought what they call the majority reports. Those of you who are familiar with church politics. The majority report, and the two brought the minority report. Listen to me. Don't ever get impressed by the size of a church or the size of a crowd. God is not impressed by the size of the crowd. God is only impressed by obedience. The majority declared that the people in that promised land, they're bigger than us. They are more powerful than us. They are stronger than us. They are more sophisticated than us. They have more armament than us. And you feel like you want to say to them, wait a minute. Wait a minute. Had these people not seen the hand of God in Egypt? Had they not seen the plagues in Egypt? Had they not seen what happened to Pharaoh's army? Have they not seen the parting of the Red Sea? Had they not seen the defeat of the Amalekites? Have they not seen the manna coming from heaven every day? Have they not seen the water gushing out of the rock? Have they not seen the deliverance of God? Have they not seen the cloud by day and the pillar of fire at night? Have they not seen that? What is the problem here? The problem is unbelief, distrust, doubt. So a lot of mega church pastors are bringing doubt on the Word of God. And so the people see their pastor used to preach the Word of God. Now they're denying the authenticity and the authority of the Word of God. So they follow all the way to the edge of the abyss. Apathy. Oh, beloved, listen to me. Here is what pains my heart and my head. Most often, the faithful get easily infected by the unfaithfulness, much more than the other way around. That's what gives me pain in my heart and in my head. The faithful get easily infected by the unfaithful much faster than the other way around. As a result of this, that generation of Israelites, that whole generation with the exception of two, died in the wilderness and lost the power of victory. Only two people, Joshua and Caleb, of that generation were able to enter into the promised land. They were the only two of that whole generation who've experienced the power of God in victory into the promised land. Question: did the faithful believers suffer as a result of the people following these 10 guys? Did the whole community suffer? Yes! Believers experience secondhand suffering from sin just like secondhand smoke. When a member of a family sins or lives in disobedience, the whole family gets affected. When apostasy of the unfaithful always impacts the entire community of God. And that is why we must not even fellowship with the apostate. We must never be silent or give tacit approval to the apostates. We must run from them as far as we can. Why? Because you are in danger of losing your power and victory. Oh, listen to me, please. You may not lose your salvation. That's not what I'm saying. But you will most assuredly lose your power and victory. Apathy will not only cause you the loss of power with God. Secondly, apathy will cause you the loss of your position. Don't ever forget that Satan had the most lofty position there is, next to God. He was in the presence of the Most High God. He was called Lucifer, from which we get the word lucifite, or a bright light, or dazzling light. Oh, but pride got hold of him. Pride set in. Pride filled him. And as a result, he was thrown out of heaven into a dark pit from where he now operates. He and his demons right now are being prepared and bound for the lake of fire. As I often tell you, that as far as the believers are concerned, listen carefully, as far as the children of light are concerned, as far as the disciples of Jesus are concerned, Satan has no power over you unless you hand it to him. I'll be talking more about this, specifically about how the Archangel Michael, in the next message, when he got in dispute with Satan, he didn't even take his own powerful authority as the Archangel, but he said, "The Lord rebuke you, Satan." I'm talking more about this in the next message. When Satan was thrown out of heaven, he managed to deceive one-third angelic being into his folly of trying to conduct a coup d'etat against God and take his place. One third of the angelic being lost a lofty position. Every day, it seems, or every week at least, we're hearing of some well-known pastors, well-known preachers, well-known theologians who have lost their lofty position because of apathy and indiscretion. Of course, we only know about the famous ones. We don't know all the other ones that we never hear about because we don't know. Or think about the believers in the pews across the country and across the world who are constantly losing their lofty position. Again, I'm not saying losing salvation, but lofty position. But it all begins with apathy. Please, trust me, it all begins with apathy. It all begins with the decision not to contend for the faith once delivered. And when they refuse to stand up for the truth out of fear, whatever form of fear it may be, oh, beloved, listen. Sitting on the fence is a position. Sitting on the fence is taking a stand. Not saying a word in the face of false teaching and false preaching is taking a stand. Not helping people to flee from deception is taking a stand. Not correcting false teaching and false doctrine is taking a stand. When we apathetically say, somebody else will do it, somebody else will act, somebody else will stand up, somebody else will speak up, somebody else is going to contend for the faith, somebody else will defend the truth. That may cause you the loss of your lofty position. Apathy puts us in danger of losing our power with God. Apathy puts us in danger of losing our lofty position. Thirdly, apathy puts us in danger of losing our privilege. Our privilege. In fact, if you look up the word privilege, you discover it has several meanings. It could mean favored place, exceptional place, virtuous place. Jude, in his urgent attempt to warn believers against apathy, he is giving us example after example after example of the price that is paid when the faithful become apathetic. Verse 7. In a similar way, Sodom and Gomorrah and the surrounding towns, they gave themselves up to sexual immorality and perversion. They served as an example of those who suffer the punishment of eternal fire. Lot, he was Abraham's nephew. And the Bible gives us three stages of Lot. Three stages. First of all, the Bible said Lot looked towards Sodom. Oh, the Big Apple. It's so attractive. Oh, the people there must be really happy because they're free. And he looked towards Sodom. The next thing you read in the scripture, it said, Lot pitched his tent just outside of Sodom. And then the third stage, and you look in the scripture and you see it, you find Lot inside Sodom. Inside. See, that's how this regression from the faith starts. Trust me, I've been through that when I ran away from the Lord. It starts first with apathy. And then you end up with saying, well, if you can't beat them, join them. Remember this. Lot's uncle Abraham was up there praying for Lot and his family. Uncle Abraham was interceding on their behalf. Uncle Abraham was petitioning God on their behalf. But their apathy led Lot and his family to keep their mouth shut, to keep quiet. Their apathy led them to wink at perversion. Their apathy led them not just to love people, but love sin. 2 Peter 2:7, memorize it. 2 Peter 2:7. Lot was distressed. He was distressed. In fact, I love the old translation. The King James says, he was vexed. I love that word. He was vexed. He was vexed by living among perverted and lewd people. End of quote. And yet, his vexing, his distress was not enough for him to run. The Shunammites were inflamed with sexual passions, so much so that they wanted to sodomize the two heavenly angels that came from heaven to deliver Lot and his family. Obviously, they did not know, or even if they did know, they were heavenly beings. They probably thought the ordinary men. Oh, beloved, listen to me. Apathy will cause believer a whole lot of stress, especially when they tolerate what God calls sin. And by the way, that's any sin. Any sin. Sin is not what the government declares as sin. Sin is not what Pastor Smell Fungus declares as sin. And not just because something is legal, that it means not sin. Sin is sin, no matter who approves of it. And the reason the moral fabric of our society is fraying and unraveling is because we have decided it is up to us what to call sin and what not to call sin. The Bible defines sin. Why do we have to redefine it? The Bible also defines what liberty is. And it's not liberty to sin, but it's liberty not to sin. Therefore, faithful believers must shout it from the rooftop that Christ alone, in Him alone, is the forgiveness of sin and the healing from all sins. Christ alone, in Christ alone, is deliverance from all sins. In Christ alone, there is a new life of overcoming sin. In Christ alone, there is victory over temptation and sin.
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get away for the drummer at the end. Phil Wickham and Corrado really is Amazing Grace. And Phil Wickham there, double up of Phil Wickham. There we go. What an awesome God. You're on Overnights on Vision Christian Radio. And in some strange news today, a British couple's pet bunny, rabbit, was named the oldest rabbit living by Guinness World Records at the age of 15 years and 82 days old. The rabbit's name, Herbie. As you, of course, you'd name a rabbit that old, Herbie. Mm-hmm. A lion-haired rabbit belonging to Surrey residents Richard and Melissa Dunham. At his age, it was verified on November the 10th, 2025, and Guinness World Records has now confirmed he's the oldest rabbit in the world. I don't know if Bugs has something to say about this, but anyway, we'll find out. The Dunhams said they adopted Herbie when he was just 8 weeks old as a companion for their female rabbit, Flopsy. I'm not sure who owns the oldest pet bunny in Australia, but I know one thing. They wouldn't live in Queensland. Rabbits are not allowed to be kept as pets in Queensland. Under the Biosecurity Act of 2014, it is illegal to keep, sell, or release them unless you're a magician. Then you can make them disappear.

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1: And we pull open the door for the Live Lounge for an early Wednesday morning. And on stage, Matthew West and an acoustic set, an acoustic song. 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

0: Rise up, Lazarus. It's Kane there, and this song is triumphant, isn't it? It's a call to come on and rise up. And Kane, Logan Kane from the band, said that his story is one of secret. He found himself feeling separated from God in cycles of destructive behavior and sin. And the last thing he actually wanted to do was rise up. The last thing on earth that he wanted to do was stand up and do what was right, and he felt really defeated, and it was much easier for him to simply become a recluse and remain comfortable in that space. But that's where Jesus was calling him to rise up. He said that if you hold on to that truth, that voice, Jesus' voice, will get loud, will eventually get louder than the voice telling you to stay down. And there's no greater feeling of being alive than when you decide that you're going to take the power that's given to us through Jesus' shed blood and to stand on top of the thing that's been holding you down. When you rise up, anything that felt like life before pales in comparison. From the album of the same name, Rise Up, it came out in 2021. It's Kane, Rise Up, like Lazarus, overnights in the Live Lounge on Vision.
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0: 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It's Steve Mack with you, taking you through the wee small hours. Welcome to Wednesday, everyone. A bit after midnight in the west, a bit after 2 a.m. Eastern time. And on the way in a few moments, focus on the family and part two of the message, Set Free. Also on the way this hour, Mandy Warby with Forerunners, going back to the 1806 and talking about Pran Krishna. And later in the hour, we're going to God's Word and heading back into Isaiah chapter 40 again this morning as we study God's Word. Right now, though, let's take a look at the weather for today around the capitals. Sydney, mostly sunny, top of 21. Melbourne, showers 15. Brisbane, sunny and 25. Perth, mostly sunny, 18. Adelaide and Hobart, both heading for showers and tops in the mid-teens. Canberra, showers 7 and 12. And Darwin, a mostly sunny top of 31 degrees.
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0: On the last Focus on the Family radio program, Jackie Stratoff explained that her family discovered that she had a heroin addiction after she overdosed at her parents' 25th wedding anniversary.
1: I can remember when I was becoming conscious, looking up and having him looking over me with tears just running down his face, asking me, "What's the matter? You know, they told me you almost died. What's the matter?" I said, "I wasn't trying to kill myself. I was just trying to make the pain go away."
0: You'll hear more about what it's like to deal with and then overcome such a powerful addiction with God's help on today's Focus on the Family. And your host is Focus President Jim Daly.
2: John, last time we heard how Jackie's teenage life spiraled down into a world of heroin addiction, funded by prostitution, with friends dying from drug overdoses and her little brother actually dying in her arms. When she was 16, Jackie married an older man, a drug dealer who seemed to have everything she wanted, and she soon became pregnant. But he was physically abusive, and one severe beating led to a miscarriage, and Jackie was left sterile. God had a purpose for Jackie, and even though she thought life was hopeless, he saved her in a miraculous way. This time, Jackie will continue her story from the point where she not only accepted Christ, but was instantly healed of her addiction to drugs. I mean, that is a powerful testimony. And then we're going to hear from her late husband, Bob, who has his own tale to tell.
0: All right, so here's Jackie Stratoff in a message recorded at Times Square Church in New York City on today's Focus on the Family.
1: From that moment on, I had such a hunger in my heart for the things of God and the Lord Jesus Christ. I used to sneak out of my bed at night, and I used to take my flashlight and go down to the cellar thing by the kitchen in the program and just read and read and read and read, because I just couldn't get enough of the man called Jesus. I couldn't learn enough about this person who would die for someone like me. I wanted to know more. I wanted to love him more. I wanted to serve him more. And I stayed that whole year. I never dreamt. I used to see girls come in and leave that program, and I used to think, they must be crazy. Leave here to go where? Back there? Back to the streets? I couldn't understand it, because I knew I had found the life, the true source of life and the living Savior, and I wasn't about to go nowhere. He wasn't shaking me. And there was no doubt in my mind or heart that God had called me to go back to the streets that He saved me from and to tell people that are still stuck there, who are still under the deception and the lie that there's no way out, that there is a way out, and that Jesus is that way, and that that way is open to any and all who choose to take that path. I met my husband at that school, but certainly did not know he was going to be my husband. In fact, I was not interested in guys or dating or anything like that. I'd had too many bad experiences. I thought, it's just you and me, Jesus. We're going to save the world. We were just going to be the dynamic duo, you know, and I wasn't going to worry about anybody else. But what he was to me, though, there was a friend and a ministry partner. When we used to go out on our outreaches at school, I was always lined up with Bob because our paths were similar and we worked well as a team together on the streets. So he was a very good friend. And then one year I was home for Christmas vacation and he was coming to the same area to a chaplaincy seminar so that he could do prison work at Louisiana Teen Challenge. And when I went to pick him up and I got out of that truck and I looked at him and he looked at me and it was like, ding, ding, ding, ding, ding, ding. All those things and all those feelings that I never felt for him while we were in school, the Lord just went wham, you know. But the neatest thing about it was that he was building a relationship and a friendship on spiritual things that would hold us solid in the years to come. That all the sugary stuff and the other kinds of stuff that was nice, but that never would have held us through the tough times. And we were in ministry together. We worked at Brooklyn Teen Challenge right here, and then we went out to Southern California Teen Challenge. And while we were in Southern California Teen Challenge on my first anniversary, I found out I was pregnant. You know, God is so good. I never presumed on him and prayed and asked him, you know, for a child, because I felt like, you know, the wages of sin are what they are. And sometimes we have to reap the consequences of what we sow, even though those sins are forgiven. And I thought, well, Lord, you know, that's okay. You know, we could just spend our life helping everybody else and else's kids and stuff. But he knew that the desire of my heart was to have a child. And he gives me that on my first anniversary. I mean, I think Bob cried for a month. I know it took us about 3 months to get the phone bill paid. He called everybody he ever knew in America. It was a glorious time, and our first child was a son. And some years later, just as I was going into the hospital to have a hysterectomy for some new problems that developed, I found out I was pregnant with my daughter. So the Lord thought, gee, let me just throw one more thing in here. Really keep their heads spinning. So I have a little girl and a little boy who are so, so precious to us, because they were two children that we were certainly, according to the world, never supposed to have. But then there were many things like that, that you're never supposed to have, that God just seems to like to prove himself. And that is my message. You know, my message is there is nothing he cannot do. There is no one he cannot reach. And there is nobody that he cannot keep by his power and for his glory. I thank you for the opportunity to come and share with you tonight. It's been a blessing for me. It always is a blessing for me to glorify Jesus. And I hope, you know, that you will consider, though, when you do see folks or you do think you might have an opportunity to share him with someone that doesn't know him or share him with someone that's hurting, please, please don't hold on to that secret. It needs to be shared. Amen. Thank you.
0: Well, that's Jackie Strautoff. And let's return now as Bob Strautoff takes the stage to share his side of the story on Focus on the Family.
3: I thank the Lord for this opportunity. It's a tremendous honor. And prior to knowing Christ, the only honor that I knew was yes, your honor, no, your honor. So you can see why it's such an honor. Amen. Almost 26 years ago, I began to make decisions that were poor decisions, decisions out of rebellion and mistrust for adults. My father died when I was 5 years old, and at an early age, through rebellion, began to experiment with drugs. And I think it's a poor choice of words, even for me, to say experiment with drugs, because it wasn't an experiment. It was just pure hedonism. I just wanted to have fun and be respected by the older guys, and so I tried it. But you know what? I liked it. And that was the real dilemma. I liked it. And I began to use more and more drugs, and I started using pills, not pot. I started as a street rat. I started stealing before I needed to steal, and I started hanging out in pool rooms and shining shoes and doing all the things that you wouldn't think for a lower middle class individual from almost in the suburbs would do. But that's what I did, and that's the life that I chose. And I began to get into things and involved in things that I no longer controlled. And very quickly, as I went through a bit of hippie-num and a bit of this and that, I ran into something that was more powerful than anything that I had ever experienced to that point, and that was heroin. I shot some heroin one day, and I looked at the guy that shot the heroin in my arms, and I said, I don't ever want anything else. I'm in love. I never got married. The whole time, the 10 years that I used narcotics on the street, I didn't get married because I had a full-time spouse, narcotics. And I became totally, totally reprobate. I didn't care about anybody or anything. I weighed 120 pounds, and I gained a few since then. But I was ripping and running, and I was paying a tremendous price. Real soon, I didn't like what I was doing. I didn't like the pain that I was experiencing. And I didn't like the pain that I was causing other people. I didn't like that every night when I came home that I cursed and pushed my mother around and took her money off her and disrespected her. I didn't like that. I didn't like when I lived in other places, I would get thrown out of them because I was a terrible tenant. I didn't like that I didn't have a car, a driver's license because I was totally irresponsible. Up until the time I became a Christian at 24, I never had a driver's license or a bank account. And so I went looking for help. And I want to tell you that I was serious about getting help many times. But I began to hear this over and over again. You're a junkie. Once an addict, always an addict. Don't you know there's no hope for you? Maybe if you weren't a junkie. I got arrested. My front door was kicked in flat. Police arrested me. I was skinny. Sick. My room was filthy. There was mold growing on the plates that I had in my room, and they found all kind of paraphernalia, and they found 30 phony bags of Epsom salts that I was selling Epsom salts to people. Didn't care if they died or they didn't die. I didn't care. I went to prison. They didn't have rehabilitation therapy in prison. They had a bed for me to kick my habit on. They strapped my head, my arms, my legs, put my naked body through a hole in the canvas with a bucket under me so that I could take care of my needs, and left me there until my habit was gone. The pain was tremendous. I was fighting a fight. There was no friends. My family had been wore out. There was nobody looking out for me. I was on my own. 1974 Christmas, my partner got triple life in prison. I was wanted by the FBI. We were chased from Pittsburgh to Montreal, warrants in Canada and throughout the United States. We had a number of bank robberies and drugstore robberies. And I can remember doing a bank robbery and looking out the window and watching the cars go by. And the only reason I was robbing this bank was to get money for narcotics. I wasn't trying to be a playboy or go to Hawaii or you know, buy a condo. I just wanted not to be sick anymore. And I looked out the window and I saw the cars going by, and I saw the image in the window with the ski mask in my face. And I said, this isn't Beretta. Somebody's going to come here and kill me. And my life got continually worse, and that was a 9-year end, the almost 10 years, and I was tired. 120 pounds, let me tell you, 6'2" and 120 pounds, there's not much there. My only hope was death. Prison was a relief. And I, night before Christmas, when all through the house those mice were supposed to be stirring, I was stirring up a clothing store. It was Sunday night. Friday night I had robbed the store, came back Saturday night and tried to break the same window. It was like a Chinese gong. I woke up the whole neighborhood. They had plexiglass in it. So I had a brainstorm, and on Sunday night I was going to do it again. So I used about enough narcotics that the doctor that eventually worked on me that evening said was enough to kill his cancer ward. And I walked through the window, broke the window, walked through the window, and the guy that was with me yelled in the window, "The police are here." In my stupor, I ran out and saw the police officer and saw it was a guy that had a dog in the car. I figured, well, I can outrun the dog. You think the silly thing is that I thought I could outrun a dog. No, the silly thing is that I thought he was going to let his dog be bothered. He got out the car and shot me. I was running up the hill. He stopped and bang. And he shot me. But I got away. I was so anesthetized. I didn't, the bullet went through my leg. I got away, jumped a fence, got where I was going, got to the guy that I had been doing the burglary with, knocked on his door. He came to the door in his robe like he'd been sitting at home all night. And he said, "Don't bleed on my rug." You see, that's it. Nobody cares. Nobody's concerned. Nobody's about taking care of you. So you're taking care of yourself. And you get harder, and you get harder, and you get harder, and you get harder. I went to the hospital that night, and the police officers came. And I was laying on a slab. They had let me lay there, and the thing bleed for about an hour and a half. And finally, the police officers came. And so I had a very unhappy week in the hospital, but I had a lot of time to think. And I thought, they're going to kill me. You know, this is a big boy's game. I've been to the penitentiary. I've been to programs. I've been everywhere I know to go. How can I get help? And I came up with a blank. Isn't that sad? I don't know. There's no help. So I got up and I went to the hearing, and I went to the hearing, and there was three other guys in the bullpen with me, and they went in front of the judge, and a friend had a few dollars out there, and they went in front of the judge, and 1, 2, 3 for burglary, they got $5,000 bonds. That means they had to come up with $500. No way I can come up with $500. I went in front of the judge, he gave me $1,000 bond, $80 I had to come up with. I almost fainted. Never got a play. I had a record long as Long Island. And I walked out of that courtroom amazed that this happened, feeling lucky. You know, you think a guy that had been doing this and going through all that and just got shot and worried about bank robbery warrants falling on him, you think he'd quit. No, I took my 120-pound, 6'2" body running around my neighborhood with a pellet gun and a stocking over my head sticking up drugstores. See, there was nothing else to do. It's not about wanting to quit. It's not about being tired of doing what you're doing. It's about having the power to overcome the addiction. And I couldn't find it. My mother, I'd come home every night for years, and my mother'd stand at the door screaming at me. Every night a scene when I was living at home, if I wasn't living at an apartment or somewhere else, in some boarding room or on a street. My mother'd be at the door screaming and yelling. One night I came home and it was quiet. And she said, "Bobby, don't you want to know why I'm not screaming at you?" And I said, "No, I don't. I'm just glad you aren't. So go back in your little hole and leave me alone." But I found out later that my mother that night had come to the end of her road. And she began to contemplate, what in the world am I going to do with this boy? I've raised him. I raised him the best I knew how. I've tried to help him with his problems. I tried to, one time she wanted me to get in this program. She spent $2 and dimes calling the same guy back. He kept saying, "There's no room." She kept calling back and saying, "But there got to be room. No room. Got to be room." My mother wanted to see me get help, but she couldn't help me. What am I going to do? And that night she said, "If there's a God, I'm giving him to you, God, and me to you, God." And she said her hands raised up to him, and she began to thank him and experience him. And that night was the first night in years that she slept, and she slept every night after that, no matter what. You see, my mother, she had come home, and the doors kicked down flat, and spent the next couple of days calling morgues. And my mother experienced addiction, believe me. And now she turned my life over to God, and I thought, well, good for you, you know. What's that mean? But what it meant was that God began to intervene in my life. And he began to do things and manipulate and work through my life. And he brought more people. He brought a lady into my life and then told me about the Lord and wanted to bring me to a prayer meeting. And I got past her and et cetera, et cetera. But then a man came to me. He was a guy I shot drugs with, I did time with, I did all kinds of things with. Almost took a life with. Guy I shared very intimate parts of my addiction with. And he came and he pulled up. I got in the car and I said, "Hey, you know, how you doing? I haven't seen you for a while. You ready to cop?" He said, "You ready to buy drugs?" He said, "No. I've been clean for 18 months. Christ changed my life." I looked over at him and he was like fat and healthy. He had rosy cheeks and smiling. And I got an attitude and I said, "You make me sick. You come back here fat and healthy telling me how good you're doing. What about me? I'm dying. I got a hole in my leg. I'm going to prison. Good for you, pal." And he said, and because he had been an addict and knows the behavior of an addict, he said to me, "You can feel sorry for yourself, or you can realize that the same God that changed my life can change your life." And what I recognized to be the Spirit of God right now was in that car and spoke to my heart and said, "This is it, pal. This is your chance." It was February 13th, 1975. I went home and I had told him, I said, "Listen, I worked a couple of months while I was on parole, and I sent in 2 weeks ago my money for the IRS. It was just enough money to pay for a lawyer, about $150. I said, if it comes tomorrow, I want to go in that program." I got a shot, right? 2 weeks, IRS, forget it. I went home, I woke up in the morning, I went out to the mailbox and it was there. I got to go in this program. Look at this. This got to be God. The IRS, my money, I got to go in this program. As I was standing at the mailbox, he came pulling around the corner to see his grandmother that he hadn't seen for 18 months across the street from me. I ran out to the car, begged him, get me into the program. Well, he did. That was 16 years ago. I had the worst problems of anyone that was in that Teen Challenge program. I wanted to throw me out every 5 minutes for major problems, not like dirty shoes or not making your bed. I'm talking about shooting dope and lying and doing everything, because I was a junkie. And I went in, and they were going to throw me out of the program. And I went in, and I said, God, what am I going to tell them? I had shot drugs on God's mountain. I said, I deserve to be thrown out. What am I going to tell them? And he said, tell them. Remind them of where you're at. And I went in, and tears were running out of my face, and they thought I was a con man. And they said, you don't want to be here. You're just running a game. And I said, let me tell you something. This place is Teen Challenge, and I'm a challenge, and I need your help. I know how to be a junkie. You show me how not to be a junkie. They put me on a definite discipline. I didn't see the end of the road for about 3 months. But I was grateful to God that that happened, because it brought about the peaceable fruit of righteousness in my life. And I began my ministry. And I'm so grateful to God for meeting me. And all I ever wanted was to stop shooting dope. But I want to tell you something tonight. The very least thing, the smallest thing that he did for me, was that I am no longer an addict. He's done so much more for me. And I just want to encourage you tonight that no matter where you find yourself and what situation you find yourself in, that he's there with you. And because he's with you, there's the ability for him to keep that which is committed unto him. So commit it. Make your move. Commit to him, and he'll keep it. 11 years my wife and I have been married. I can't tell you what the odds are against two junkies staying married 11 years. Two regular people staying together 11 years got a rough shot in this world. But we've been together 11 years, and every anniversary we look at each other and laugh and say, you believe this? Look what he can do. Two of the miserablest, meanest persons, the meanest spit, I'm telling you. But God was able to do exceedingly abundantly above all we even ask or think.
0: What a positive note to end on today's Focus on the Family. That's the late Bob Stratoff, and I think he'd be very proud of the fact that he and Jackie made 22 years together before he died unexpectedly at the age of only 48.
2: Yeah, John, sadly, Bob died of a massive heart attack when their two kids, those miraculous children that Jackie wasn't supposed to be able to have, they were 13 and 19 years old when Bob died. What a difficult time they had, in addition to all the other stuff that had happened earlier. Bob and Jackie had worked for many years for Teen Challenge in Pensacola, Florida, helping men and women overcome their drug addictions. After Bob's death, Jackie felt the Lord leading her back to her home state of Rhode Island, where she served as the executive director of a Teen Challenge women's home for over a dozen years. But now, Jackie says she feels God wants her to be free to share her story whenever and wherever he leads her. And she's founded her own speaking outreach called In His Presence Ministries. And, you know, as I listen to Bob and Jackie's stories, I couldn't help but wonder how they might have been saved from all those years of drug use and crime if they had access to Christian counselors when they were in middle school. Jackie said she started drinking alcohol and using pills when she was 12 years old, and Bob said he was about the same age. If you have any addiction issues, either right now or maybe even in your past, let me encourage you to deal with those with a Christian counselor. There's a lot of emotional damage that can occur in the addiction cycle, and you might not even be conscious of that fact. But if you're finding that you have trouble with relationships, with trusting people, those are the red flags that you need some help.
0: Well, that's good advice, Jim. And I know it can make a big difference to tackle those kinds of issues head on and quickly. On behalf of Jim Daly and the entire team, thanks for listening. I'm John Fuller.
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3: Church history is part of the history of the Christian community. Much of it we can be pleased with, some of it is a blight, but all of it is for our learning. The gospel has been amazing in how it's travelled right around the world. When you study the apostles and where they travelled to take the good news, you become acutely aware of the danger they put themselves in. No one wanted to believe themselves gullible or idiotic enough to believe lies and fables. So when someone, a stranger from a strange land, arrives in your country to tell you that everything you've ever been taught to believe, religiously speaking, is a lie, you get angry. You want to lash out. That's normal. It's a human reaction. And sometimes, oftentimes actually, it can provoke a violent reaction. Something the apostles can testify to. Church tradition holds that Thomas the Apostle was the first Christian to take the gospel to India, who sailed to the Malabar region, which today is called Kerala, in 52 AD. He gave his life and suffered martyrdom for the sake of taking the good news to the Hindus in India. His legacy lives on, because other Indians have come to saving faith in Jesus Christ and continue to this day, because brave Christians were willing to share the gospel with them. I want to tell you about a man in India named Pran Krishna, who converted from Hinduism to Christianity. Hinduism believes in pretty much millions of gods and goddesses. They're all in a higher

0: Rakhi, and there are major ones, of course, that most Hindus believe in. Sadly, when a Hindu converts to Christianity, or any other religion, to be honest, it can be really dangerous for them. The persecution is usually swift, very harsh, and this was the case for Pran and his family. He and his family were driven from their home in the village where they'd always lived. He, his wife, and children were abused and vilified and threatened as they left. Not only that, they were pelted mercilessly with cow dung as they made their way out of the village. Now, I can't imagine how Pran must have felt seeing his wife and children treated that way. As a wife and mother, I can only imagine the heartache that he felt as a parent, because that's how I would feel as a parent, because my motivation is to always love and protect my family. But this is the price many believers have to pay for their faith in Jesus. It's been that way for the past 2,000 years, and it's not going to change anytime soon. The good news, however, is that Pran went on to become a very successful evangelist throughout India, and he also wrote a beautiful hymn that begins with these words, "Being in great fear, I came and sat at your feet."
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does Joel Vaughan need to know? 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And going to God's Word, Isaiah 40, verse 3. In the wilderness, prepare the way for the Lord. Make straight in the desert a highway for our God. Now, the prophet Isaiah looks ahead, pointing to a prophet who would prepare the way for the coming Messiah. John the Baptist was that prophet, and the Messiah was Jesus Christ. John presented the Messiah, Jesus, as the true light that comes into the world and enlightens every person. John also said of Jesus, "Look, the Lamb of God who takes away the sin of the world." You find that in John chapter 1, verse 29. John came baptizing with water, and he presented Jesus as someone greater than himself, who would baptize with the Holy Spirit and with fire. John did not feel worthy even to untie the straps of Jesus' sandals, and John lived by this principle: Jesus must become greater, and I must become less. The church cannot produce revival, however. It is up to the church to prepare the way for the Lord so that he may transform lives. Revival is the work of God, and preparing for it is our responsibility. Revival is a supernatural work of God, and we need to make a way straight in the wilderness for our God. Our lives must be the unobstructed road by which the Lord reveals himself to the world. In what ways have you been a path through which the Lord has revealed himself? Prepare the way of the Lord. And let's pray. Oh, Lord Jesus, make us a people who prepare your way with humility and faith. Help us to become less so that you may become greater among us. Clear our hearts of every obstacle so that your light may shine through our lives. In Jesus' name, amen.

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0: perfectly. Magatala and Perfectly on Vision, a bit after 3 a.m. Eastern, a bit after 2:30 a.m. Central. Just stay Mac with you for the wee small hours of your Wednesday morning. On the way in a few moments, Dr. Chuck Missler, 6640. And continuing in the book of Luke, Luke chapter 12, we're beginning in this morning, a little later in the hour, the word for today. And also, we'll take a little wander down memory lane the third day. It is the third day of June already. There we go. The year is flying by, isn't it? Great music on the way also. Seventh Day Slumber for King and Country and Brandon Heath teaming up with Ryan Ellis. All in the mix. But right now, the weather around the capitals for your Wednesday. Sydney, mostly sunny, 21. Melbourne, showers, 15. Brisbane, mostly sunny, top of 25 degrees. Perth, mostly sunny, 18. Adelaide and Hobart, both heading for a showery top of 15 degrees. Canberra, showers and 12. And Darwin, mostly sunny, a top of 31 degrees. This is a new day. Everything
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11: 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Today's Bible teacher is Chuck Missler, connecting the Bible to your life and the world around you. In today's study, Chuck begins his teaching on the Gospel according to Luke, chapter 12.
10: I want to welcome you to our continuing exploration of the Gospel of Luke. And we never want to enter the Word of God without prayer, so let's bow our hearts. Father, we thank you for who you are. We thank you for this incredible gift that you've given to us through the penman of Luke. We pray, Father, that you would open our hearts and lives to its lessons as we commit this hour and ourselves into your hands. In the name of Yeshua, our coming King indeed. Amen. Chapter 12 is the subject tonight. We're going to talk a little bit about a number of topics, including the tyranny of worry and the call to diligence. Now, as you know, the book of Luke is in major sections. Through chapter 9, it really focuses on the Galilean ministry. But we've moved on now from chapters 10 to 19. We're in that section of the gospel, which is on the way to Jerusalem. Jerusalem will be the climax, of course. But on the way there, we're going to encounter all these teachings of different kinds and experiences. When we get to chapter 19, we have the final offer of the kingdom, the rejection by the nation, and Christ's sacrifice, and then the validation of all that by the resurrection and ascension, chapter 24. So that's one way of partitioning the book, if that's useful to you. And obviously, we're in the second of those sections as we go forward towards Jerusalem. In chapter 10, we sent out the disciples. We had the Good Samaritan issue come up and a visit to Bethany. chapter 11, we had the model prayer that we talked about last time, and the major rejection that really is a pivot point in his ministry. In Matthew, it's even clearer when you get to Matthew 12, that that's at that point, Jesus no longer speaks publicly except in parables. Chapter 12 is going to be various teachings that we'll get at tonight. So we're going to talk, first 12 verses are going to talk about hypocrisy. Do you think this is going to have any relevance to our day? Indeed. We're going to also, in the next dozen chapters, we're going to talk about beware covetousness. Boy, that certainly characterizes our day too, doesn't it? And then beware worry. And that's one that's bothering many people in this audience, as we gathered from the question and answers that we had earlier. And then the admonition to stay diligent. So that's really the packaging of what's forthcoming here. Now, in this section, all the way from 12 to 19, Jesus is teaching his disciples specifically how to operate under conditions of rejection. That's the response to the whole change here. The disciples are in great danger. They've left everything to follow this leader, only to find their national leadership rejecting him. Can you imagine the shock? They, in good faith, have committed themselves to this leader, and they now discover that their leadership is rejecting him. Can you understand the conflict that has got to be in their hearts here? What's going on? Now, this chapter that we're going to study tonight, I think will become very obvious, is unusually relevant to each of us in our day, because it deals with some fundamental issues that we want to take a look at. In Luke chapter 12, Luke recorded at least five warnings that we want to take to heart, each one of us. Four for believers like us, and a fifth lesson, warning, to the lost world. You know, that's a concept that's not very popular even among Christians, but we need to realize that the world at large is lost. It isn't just bewildered, it's hostile to everything we have to say. It has a king. Who is the God of this world? Don't lose sight of that. Well, let's jump in. Luke chapter 12, verse 1. In the meantime, when there were gathered together an innumerable multitude of people, insomuch that they trode one upon another. You know, the King James translation is pretty, is graphic at times. It's hard to beat. Insomuch that they trode one upon another, he began to say unto his disciples, first of all, beware ye of the leaven of the Pharisees, which is hypocrisy. Now let's get something very clear here. Now we've got a big crowd, that's fine. But he's focusing now to his disciples, and he says, beware of the leaven of the Pharisees. The word leaven is widely mistaught by many pastors. The idiom or metaphor of leaven in the Old Testament and the New Testament is always negative. It refers to sin, and sometimes specific sins, as you can deal with here. Why leaven? Because leaven corrupts by puffing up. It's an interesting metaphor. It's not a good thing. It's a bad thing. But beware ye the leaven of the Pharisees, which is hypocrisy. So beware hypocrisy is sort of a subsection here. Leaven, as you realize, is a common idiom in the Bible, and it's used consistently. One of the discoveries you need to make in your own studies is the amazing consistency in the use of idioms throughout the text. Even though there's 66 books by over 40 different guys who didn't even know each other over a period of almost 2,000 years, the consistency of those idioms is a demonstration of its real origin, which is, of course, outside space-time. Once you realize the integrity of the package, where every number, every place name, every detail is there deliberately, it changes your whole perspective of the Bible. Leaven is always used negatively, is my main point. It's a Jewish idiom for sin. And the origin of sin is pride. And leaven corrupts by puffing up. See, it's a very, very elegant metaphor here. And you can go track that through the New Testament too. 1 Corinthians 4 and 5 and so on. In the Old Testament, at Passover, the children search out the leaven to get it out. There's a whole procedure they do still to this day. If they're in a in a formal Jewish household. They hide some and have the kids go through the house and get the leaven out of the house. That's part of the whole idea of the unleavened bread, you see. And so it's that way of communicating or teaching the kids that you get the leaven out of the house. In the New Testament, Jesus and Paul, both of them, use the term leaven several times, and it's always negatively. And we have one of those occasions right here where Jesus himself speaks of the leaven of the Pharisees as hypocrisy, and that's our focus here. The word hypocrite comes from a Greek word that means an actor, one who plays a part. Now, that's the root of the word. I can't resist adding an observation, and it's just a suspicion on my part. I'll let you evaluate it yourself. It's my suspicion that people in the entertainment industry who make their lives pretending to be other people may lose the capacity for intimacy. Charlton Heston asked his kids, what does your father do? He says, he pretends to be other people. And Charlton used to, he was amused by that summary of his career. But there's a truth in that that's interesting, because as you look at Hollywood, there's a relatively small number of them that preserve their marriage and are able to conduct a career without sacrificing what most people consider more precious things. So how do we keep hypocrisy out of our lives? That sounds glib. We know that being a hypocrite's not good. How do we keep hypocrisy out of our lives? Well, there's several things. First of all, we need to understand what hypocrisy really is. That's step one. Jesus compared it with leaven, something that every Jew associated with evil. So hypocrisy is not subject to opinion. It's sin. It's evil. We need to understand that. Paul made the same association, 1 Corinthians 5 and Galatians 5. Hypocrisy soon infects the whole person. You can't be hypocritical and small. It'll grow. That lack of commitment to reality, of truth. Oh, what a tangled web we weave when first we practice to deceive. Sir Walter Scott, I like the classic remark. Oh, what tangled web we weave. So, the second thing we need to do, first we find out what it really is, it's sin. Recognize that hypocrisy is also foolish and futile. It's not only sinful, it's ineffective. Nothing can really be hidden. It's going to come out. God's truth is a light which cannot be diffracted. The third thing you need to do is understand what causes hypocrisy. What is the root cause of hypocrisy in the first place? Verses 2 and 3 dealt with that one. Verses 4 through 7 are going to deal with what's the real cause. Hypocrisy is driven by the fear of man. More concern for reputation than character. Character is what you are when no one's looking, right? Proverbs 29:25, the fear of man bringeth a snare, but whoso putteth his trust in the Lord shall be safe. Fear of the crowds, fear of what man thinks. It's interesting that your knowledge of God comes from being in the Word of God. But your fear of God derives from your devotional life. There are many people that really know their Bible, they can quote verses and they have a lot of head knowledge. But your real fear of God comes from your devotional life. And I'm not going to minimize that term fear. There are many well-meaning pastors that soften that. Well, that just means respect, reverential respect. No, the concept of trembling is embodied in the Hebrew terms being used. That's another word that we don't see in our vocabulary anymore. When I grew up as a kid, you'd occasionally hear people speak of so-and-so as a God-fearing man, as a compliment. He may not agree with some of his doctrines, but at least he's a God-fearing man. You don't see that term anymore. The second verse, for there is nothing covered that shall not be revealed, neither hid that shall not be known. That's in the scripture, that's there, that's Jesus speaking. It's that simple. Nothing's going to be covered that shall not be revealed. All those secrets that you think are hidden away in some closet of yours are going to see the light of day. It's a heavy thing. So he continues, therefore, whatsoever ye have spoken in darkness shall be heard in the light. And that which ye have spoken in the ear in closets shall be proclaimed upon the housetops. Wow. And I say unto you, my friends, be not afraid of them that kill the body, and after that have no more that they can do. That's a verse that's very precious to an academy graduate, West Point, Annapolis. One of the things you really sign up for is a willingness to give your life for your country. I say unto you, my friends, be not afraid of them that can kill the body. What's the most they can do? You kill you. That's no problem. Not to someone who's a believer. After that, they have no more that they can do. That's, you don't worry about those. He says, but I will forewarn you whom ye shall fear. Fear him which after he hath killed hath the power to cast into hell. Yea, I say unto you, fear him. We're going to see the gospel move in this direction. When you get to Luke 16, we're going to talk a great deal about the afterlife. Death is not the end. It's the raising of the curtain on a whole other reality. Jesus continues, are not five sparrows sold for two farthings, and not one of them is forgotten before God? That's a sobering thing to realize. The littlest bird that dies, God knows about it. He pays attention. He's aware. You may not be. He is. The word for farthing, by the way, is a serion, which is a Roman copper coin worth about 1/16 of a denarius. A denarius was about a day's wage. So it wasn't much, is the point, right? I think we pick up on that without getting into weights and measures. But he continues, but even the very hairs of your head are all numbered. Let me ask you a question right now. If you took out a pad, could you make an estimate of how many hairs are on your head? I doubt that there's... Now, some of you have an advantage in answering that. I know that every morning I'm an early riser and I take a shower. And every time I take a shower, I look down and realize he's just had to revise his inventory. And yet, that's what Jesus is. He's being serious here. Even the very hairs of your head are all numbered. What's his point? That hairs are significant? No. There's nothing about you God doesn't know. Even of those things that, in your mind and my mind, would be considered the most trivial things you could think of. God knows. Fear not, therefore. Ye are of more value than many sparrows. We need to get that across. We should get that message to our ecologists, too. The extinct animal species are not the problem. It's the humans that need to get in our focus here. So beware of hypocrisy. Also I say unto you, whosoever shall confess me before men, him shall the Son of Man also confess before the angels of God. No surprise, we see that all through the Scripture. You've heard various variations of that before. But he that denieth me before men shall be denied before the angels of God. And whosoever shall speak a word against the Son of Man, it shall be forgiven him. But unto him that blasphemeth against the Holy Ghost, it shall not be forgiven. Strange remark. You can speak against Christ. And there's a remedy for that. See, ultimately, we all have to depend on the Holy Spirit. That's why he's so critical here. It's interesting that a number of Jesus' own brothers, I'll call them half-brothers, if you will, initially rejected him. We see that in John 7. They later came, two of them at least, came to faith. James and Jude become leaders in the church. They didn't accept him until after the resurrection. Interesting. But they were forgiven, even though they had spoken against the Son of Man. So that's a repairable situation. It goes on, and when they bring you into the synagogues and into the magistrates and powers, take ye no thought how or what ye shall answer, or what ye shall say. For the Holy Ghost shall teach you in the same hour what ye ought to say. That's quite a thing to cling to. When you get an opportunity to make a declaration, realize that God is at your side. That doesn't mean we shouldn't prepare, by the way. Okay? Somebody could say, use that as an excuse to always be extemporaneous. No. 2 Timothy 2:15, we still need to prepare ourselves. To be able to speak extemporaneously takes more preparation than a prepared talk. It takes a lifetime. God did not judge the nation immediately, of course. In fact, Jesus prayed for them as he hung on the cross. Interesting. The nation of Israel hasn't been judged yet. They've been temporarily blinded. We'll get into that when we get to Luke 19. Some big surprises there for many. So when Jesus is hanging on the cross, he's praying for them. Father, forgive them, for they know not what they do. The ministry of the apostles and the other believers was the last opportunity for the nation, and they failed by rejecting the witness of the Spirit. And that becomes clear in Acts 7. And so this is fulfilled in the first chapters of Acts, where the message went out to the Jew first, and then the Greek, the Gentile. And one of the company said unto him, Master, speak to my brother that he divide the inheritance with me. So we're going to shift on another focus now. We've been on hypocrisy. Now let's talk about covetousness. This one person's concerned about his inheritance here. Jesus said unto him, Man, who made me a judge or a divider over you? Trying to straighten out the authorities here a bit. And he said to them, Take heed and beware of covetousness. For a man's life consisteth not in the abundance of things which he possesseth. You've probably seen the bumper stickers, he who has the most toys wins, right? He who dies with the most toys wins. A facetious thing, of course. But it's amazing how our life is like that. Man's life does not consist of the abundance of things. Civilization, what is civilization? Well, a limitless multiplication of unnecessary necessities, according to Mark Twain. He had a way of turning a phrase. So Jesus spoke a parable unto them, verse 16, saying, The ground of a certain rich man brought forth plentifully. And he thought within himself, saying, What shall I do? Because I have no room where to bestow my fruits. In other words, he was so plentiful in his crops and so forth, he didn't have any place to put it. He's doing well. He said, This will I do. I will pull down my barns and build greater, and there will I bestow all my fruits and my goods. So his solution was to get bigger closets, so to speak, right? Okay. And I will say to my soul, Soul? I like that. He actually is dramatized the situation. Jesus is telling the story. He says, I will say to my soul, Soul, thou hast much goods laid up for many years. Take thine ease, eat, drink, and be merry. That's his philosophy. Sounds pretty good. I won't ask for a show of hands of how many of you are guilty of that same mentality. I know I have been. I look back at my 53 years of marriage, and there were times that we were quite prosperous, and there were times we were incredibly self-indulgent, and I look back in amazement, very critically, at our poor stewardship, frankly. But we did the spirit of the same thing. See, there are perils to prosperity. There's an interesting passage in Proverbs 30, verse 7 to 9, where the plaintiff there says, ask God not to let him be rich or poor. He didn't want to be rich because he might forget God. And he didn't want to be poor because then he might be led to steal and take the name of God in vain. It's one of those passages which highlights that the third commandment is not about vocabulary, it's about your witness to the coming king. There are perils to prosperity. What are they? Wealth can, first of all, choke the word of God. When you have great abundance, you have a tendency to crowd out your devotional time with him and the word of God itself. That's described in Matthew 13 in the seven kingdom parables. Second thing, wealth can create snares and temptations that are not available to you otherwise. It's amazing how people who become celebrities in the entertainment world or people who rise up in a corporation when they get in the chief executive's chair, how they change. They suddenly don't think the rules are for them. There's a mindset that's very subtle. In the boardrooms, used to call it CEO fever. You could track an executive in his career. He's doing outstanding, of great qualities and a real leadership. When he finally gets to the top chair as chief executive officer, a change takes place. You see him change. It's just different, often. The hallway phrase there is the CEO fever, meaning they no longer regard the rules as pertaining to them. We see that in the entertainment industry, or in athletics too. People who are excessively well compensated start getting themselves in the stupidest trouble. You would think that with all those resources, that would give them an immunity to getting in these stupid things. No, it tends to lead them into those stupid things because they think the rules no longer apply to them. So wealth can create snares and temptations not otherwise available to you. So there's a danger there. And that's what the Proverb 30 guy says. I don't want to be rich because that might cause me to forget thee, O Lord. That's the challenge. And probably the worst of all of these three is wealth can give you a false sense of security. And I can look back at my career, even though I was teaching Bible studies and so forth when we were in our heyday, I have to admit to myself that I had a sense of security from a balance sheet. We had substantial assets, and that gave us a comfort, never articulate, never necessarily conscious, but a comfort, inappropriate in a sense, because God wants us dependent on him. And your being dependent on him is harder if you've got a balance sheet of over $1 million. Or whatever. A false sense of security. People who are satisfied only with the things that money can buy are in great danger of losing the things that money cannot buy. And that sounds so glib. Sounds so glib. But it's real, it's true, it's essential. You know what God's remedy for covetousness is? Tithing. And one of the many reasons that tithes are constructive is it's a continual reminder that God's first. It's a continual reminder that whatever you have, it's really his. See, tithes are not offerings. Tithes are what are his. You can't give an offering until your tithes are complete. See, in the vernacular there, your tithes are what's required. Your voluntary offerings are on top of that. That's the idea. Now, in the Christian world, many people sort of dismiss the concept of, well, all my stuff's voluntary. That misses the point. That misses the point. There's a portion that belongs to him. We're giving him his back. And it's when we get to our discretionary part that it counts when we give it to him. Verse 20, and God said unto him, see, remember he said, soul, I'm going to do those stuff. He says, but God said unto him, thou fool, this night thy soul shall be required of thee. Then who shall those things be which thou hast provided? See, he's emphasizing here that goods, wealth, whatever, has a terminus. It's temporary. Do you know that every one of us is going to die on time? Right on time. Not late, not early. See, the problem with the farmer in the talk in this parable is that he had a false view of life and death. So you and I, when you're young, you know you're immortal. You don't plan for your, but as you get to the twilight years, these things start to take a little more relevance. The farmer had a false view of life and death. Death is not the end. That's when the curtain goes up on the real reality.
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0: It's Unsung Hero for King and Country. Brandon Heath with Ryan Ellis, highly favoured. 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
5: Consider Romans 8, verses 16 and 17, that says, "We are joint heirs with Christ. We share the same inheritance as Christ." What an amazing thought. Whatever he has, we have. 1 John 4, verse 17 says, "In this world, we are like Jesus." So if we are co-heirs with Christ, why do we struggle through life? Well, there are two reasons. 1 verse 19 says, "The exceeding greatness of his power toward us who believe." 3, we fight from a position of victory. If you've given your heart to Christ, he has blessed you with every spiritual blessing in the heavenly places in Christ, according to Ephesians 1 and verse 3. Now notice the word has, the thing you need to be everything God desires. You have access to every spiritual blessing. Now that also means that God will equip you with all that you need for doing his will. The second possibility is that we every spiritual blessing. Now that also means that God will equip you with all that you need for doing his will.

0: That power is the same as the great strength God used to raise Christ from the dead. The same indwelling Spirit that raised Christ from the dead will turn every one of your I can'ts into an I can. Just remember Philippians 4 verse 13. I can do all things through Christ because He gives me strength. Knowing and enjoying your inheritance. That's Vision's Word for today.
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Former frontman of the day, Mac Powell there, and the 99 and Seventh Day Slumber. I am not the same. It's Steve Mac with you overnight. It's not too far away. Bernie Dimas and a different perspective. Also, we've got Today with Jeff Vines on the way within about 30 minutes from now. But right now, let's do this. And a wander down memory lane this morning. Tony Curtis, Bernard Schwartz, born in the Bronx, New York, 1925. He passed away aged 85 back in 2010. US actor, some of his best known movies include The Prince, Who Was a Thief, Houdini, The Defiant Ones, Some Like It Hot, Spartacus, and The Boston Strangler. He starred with Roger Moore in the 70s TV series The Persuaders, and his daughters Jamie Lee Curtis and Callie Curtis are both actresses as well. Dame Penelope Wilson, born in Yorkshire, England, 1946, makes her 80 today. English actress, she's well known for starring opposite Richard Briers in the 80s TV sitcom Ever-Decreasing Circles and for her role as Isabel Crawley in the TV drama Downton Abbey. She also played the reoccurring role of Harriet Jones in Doctor Who from 2005 to 2008 and Anne in Afterlife in 2019 and 2022. Rafael Nadal, born in Spain, he's a Spanish tennis player. He's 40 today. He ranked number one for 209 weeks. Nadal won 22 Grand Slam singles titles, the most in history for a male player. He's widely regarded as the greatest clay court player in history. He won a world record of 14 French Open titles, and in 2019, he won his fourth US Open. He's also won two Wimbledon titles and two Australian Open titles, including the 2022 final, and he retired in October of 2024. A couple of events on this day. The Sunday Mail was first published in Queensland, 1923. The RSL returned and Services League was established in Melbourne, 1916. And Edwin White became the first astronaut to walk in space on this day, 1965. A few events and birthdays on this day, Wednesday, 3rd day of June, 2026.

0: And Justin Michael cannot see tomorrow. You're on Vision Christian Radio for an early Wednesday morning. Steve Mack with you. A little after 4 a.m. Eastern, a bit after 3:30 a.m. Central. And on the way in a few moments, Bernie Dimas had a different perspective and the message, I will comfort you. A little bit of weird news for you this hour, sprinkled in amongst the songs, and also today with Jeff Fiennes, and continuing the series Renovation of the Heart. And later this hour we'll do a Bible study, heading back into Isaiah chapter 40 this morning. But right now, the weather for today around the capital: Sydney, a mostly sunny, top of 21, Melbourne, showers 15, a similar for Hobart and Adelaide, showers and around 15 degrees, Brisbane, a sunny, top of 25, Perth, mostly sunny, 18, Canberra, showers and 12, and Darwin, a mostly sunny day for Darwin, the top end, a top of 31 degrees.
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2: In Jeremiah chapter 31, verse 3, the Lord said, "I have loved you, my people, with an everlasting love. 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
3: There are times in life when we go through pain, when we mourn a loss, when we're lonely and afraid. What we need is someone to comfort us. But it seems that nothing anybody says or does can make it better. Hi, I'm Bernie Diamond, and welcome again to A Different Perspective as we chat about the comforting love of God. And do stay tuned, because in just a few minutes, I'll be telling you about my free daily devotional, Fresh. It's all about helping you draw closer to Jesus to become all that He created you to be. I want to spend some time talking about comfort today. Not about the sort of comfort you get from sitting in a comfortable armchair, but comfort in times of distress. It's an interesting concept, comfort. You know, when we're children, we fall over and we hurt ourselves, and our mum or our dad picks us up, brushes off the dirt, holds us close while we sob and we wail. What they're doing is they're comforting us. And when we grow up, we still need comforting. I think it's about, well, when you're going through pain or suffering, it's about knowing there's someone who cares, who empathizes, someone who feels our pain with us, someone who's not there to judge us or lecture us, just to hold us. I think we've all felt that sense in our hearts when we see someone we love suffering, of wanting to hug them so hard that we can take their pain away, even if it meant bearing their pain for them. That's comfort. And my hunch is it comes from God. All good things inevitably do. But sometimes when we're hurting, it seems like there's no one there to comfort us, or we're hurting so deeply that nothing anyone says or does seems to make any difference. I remember a time like that in my life about 13 years ago. It was a time of deep distress, and my whole being wept. And I was completely alone on this earth. It was black, dark, fearful, lonely. And the thing about the inky blackness is that it's like an impenetrable emotional barrier, a brick wall 3 foot deep. And no matter what friends and loved ones try to say or do, nothing seems to be able to take the hurt away. Now, the question is, what do we do in a place where we desperately need to be comforted, but it hurts so bad that nobody's able to comfort us? Over the last few days, and over the remainder of this week and next on the program, we're taking a look at some of the promises that we can depend on. Promises direct from God to you and me, 10 of them in fact. And today, I'm hoping to spend a few minutes with you looking at God's promise to comfort us. Now, this word comfort appears an awful lot of times through God's Word, and more often than not, it's about God comforting us. In fact, there's a promise. Jesus made it during the Sermon on the Mount. He lists all the people that we blessed, 9 different groups of people. And the second of those, he says, "Blessed are those who mourn, for they will be comforted." And he also said, "I'm here to bind up the brokenhearted." He said that about himself. Now, when we're in pain and hurt, it's so hard for anyone else to break through. But what I discovered is that God breaks through. God has this amazing way of doing that. I remember when I was alone night after night after night, and I just sat in my favourite armchair and prayed on and off as best I could. And you know, somehow, the Spirit of God got into my heart, and I discovered how blessed we really can be when we mourn and God comforts us. The Apostle Paul got it too. He had a tough life, this guy. He was in and out of prison, he was shipwrecked, he was beaten, he was starving, people rioted, people plotted to kill him, he was on death row. I mean, you and I wouldn't want Paul's life for anything. And ultimately, he was martyred. This is what he writes to his friends in Corinth. You can read it in his second letter to the Corinthian church, chapter 1, beginning at verse 3. He says, "Praise to God and the Father of our Lord Jesus Christ, the Father of compassion and the God of all comfort, who comforts us in all our troubles so that we can comfort those in any trouble with the comfort that we ourselves have received from God. For just as the sufferings of Christ flow over into our lives, so also through Christ our comfort overflows. If we are distressed, it is for your comfort and salvation. If we are comforted, it is for your comfort, which produces in you patient endurance of the same sufferings that we suffer. And our hope for you is firm, because we know that just as you share in our sufferings, so you also share in our comfort." Now, in that short passage, Paul uses the word comfort 8 times. So this promise of God is something that we learn in our experience. Paul's been through a lot, and yet he's able to talk amazingly about God's comfort. Because God's comfort is something that we can rely on in those times when we need comforting. Paul discovered it in dungeons on death row, and when he was on the run for his life, and when he was bobbing around in a stormy ocean when his ship had been wrecked. He discovered the comfort of God in those places. Let me try and explain what this comfort is like. Well, at least how I experienced it back then and how I've experienced it since then. Pain is like a dark storm, a tempest, a storm that rages in our souls. It's so deep that there simply aren't words to describe it. It consumes us. And I know when I was consumed by it, it closes us off from everyone else. For me, I didn't have it in me even to raise the eyes of my soul to look towards God. Over and over again, I just whispered and sobbed, "God, God, help me." You know that story of when Jesus walked out on the water and the disciples were in their boat and the storm was raging and they were afraid of drowning and Jesus calmed the storm? No one else could have helped them at that moment. No one else on this planet could have calmed that storm, or in the universe for that matter. Only God himself. And it was God, the Son of God, who walked into that storm and stilled it. And that's what it was like for me. And if you were to ask me, what was it like? I'd say it was like a warm fire on a cold night. It was like a soft light in a fearsome darkness. Do you remember when Jesus did that walking out on the water thing and calming the storm? Peter, the apostle, got out of the boat and put his trust in Jesus. But as he walked towards Jesus on the water, he got that sinking feeling because when he took his eyes off Jesus and he saw the water and he realized what he was doing and he started to sink. And Jesus grabbed his hand and pulled him up. I tell you, I had plenty of those sinking feelings, but in that storm, I met the God of all comfort, as Paul calls him. You know something, as much as in those times he comes walking out on the water right into the eye of our storm, we need to respond to that. See, this is a promise, the promise to comfort those who mourn, a promise that calls us to walk out towards Jesus in faith. I'll tell you why. If we don't, we just wallow in our sorrow. I've seen it over and again. Yes, we all have sorrow and we all mourn, and some people just want to stay there and be victims for the rest of their lives. When we go through some bad stuff, for a time there will be grief and you don't have the strength. But there comes a time, like Peter, where we have to step out of the boat into the middle of that ocean and walk out in faith and accept Jesus' comfort. It's not until we step out of the boat and put our trust in him that he can reach out and grab our hand to stop us from sinking. Here is the promise again. Blessed are all those who mourn, for they will be comforted. It's a promise to tuck away in our hearts until one day when we need it. And I'm sure then that God will bring it back to us. I want to encourage you when he does to step out of the boat and go and live in that promise. See, this promise is a promise that you and I can depend on. The Word of God is alive and active, amen, with the power to transform your life, to help you become all that God made you to be. 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Again, that web address is freshdevotional.org. God bless you. I'm Bernie Diamond, and I'll catch you again same time tomorrow with a different perspective.
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0: Stars Go Dim and Holy Passion, Joyful, Joyful, We Adore Thee. It's Steve Mack with you overnight, and in just a few moments today with Jeff Vines, continuing the series Renovation of the Heart. And in some strange news today, a British couple's pet bunny, rabbit, was named the oldest rabbit living by Guinness World Records at the age of 15 years and 82 days old. The rabbit's name, Herbie. As you, of course, you'd name a rabbit that old, Herbie. Mm-hmm. A lion-head rabbit belonging to Surrey residents Richard and Melissa Dunham. At his age, it was verified on November the 10th, 2025, and Guinness World Records has now confirmed he's the oldest rabbit in the world. I don't know if Bugs has something to say about this, but anyway, we'll find out. The Dunhams said they adopted Herbie when he was just 8 weeks old as a companion for their female rabbit, Flopsy. I'm not sure who owns the oldest pet bunny in Australia, but I know one thing. They wouldn't live in Queensland. Rabbits are not allowed to be kept as pets in Queensland. Under the Biosecurity Act of 2014, it is illegal to keep, sell, or release them unless you're a magician. Then you
1: in
0: can make
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3: Hello and welcome. My name is Bill. Thanks for joining me. Renovations, they're usually a difficult process. Pastor Jeff says the same is true for this series, Renovations of the Heart. So be warned. He says these messages might be a bit frustrating. They might challenge you and really make you think. Today, Pastor Jeff shares from Romans chapter 7. Plus, he uses the example of Dr. Jekyll and Mr. Hyde to unpack the struggles we have with our selfish nature versus our desire to live a life that pleases God. Let's get into it now. Here's Pastor Jeff.
4: I want you to turn in your Bibles to Romans chapter 7 to verse 14. Romans 7, 14. This is one of those series, man, that you have to do. It's important that you do as a pastor and as a church. If I just stand up every weekend and tell you things that you already know in a different way, you're going to get bored after a while. And also, you're not going to grow and you're not going to be stretched. I'm really hoping in this series, and I don't say this often, but I'm really hoping in this series that you get a little frustrated with me. That you actually say, man, what? That's a good thing for you to say, what? Because that tells me that you're really trying to focus and grapple with this. This isn't an easy thing. This whole topic is quite difficult. And it's going to be convicting sometimes. And you're going to think, man, I got to really think about that, Pastor Jeff. And sometimes it's going to be confusing. Wow, what does that have to do and how does it all work together? That's good for you. It's good that I just don't stand up and just dispense information to you and tell you stories and jokes and make you laugh. Sooner or later, all of us, we got to kind of go down to the next level and say, man, okay, what is this at the core? What is this? What is the teaching of Scripture? We believe the Bible is the Word of God. We believe that God has revealed himself to us through Scripture. And we also believe that as we look at Scripture, that the Spirit of God inspired that Scripture to speak into our lives so that we would know the manner in which we should live. And so my job is to come out here on the weekends, having studied the Scripture diligently, and praying through it, and then coming and speaking in a real way. Now, let's be careful how we say this. I am not, let's say, infallible. This is the problem with a guy preaching Scripture. While the Scripture may be, I'm not. And so the way I communicate it may not always be the way that really speaks to you. So I'm praying that the Spirit of God speaks to you and really does a number on you during this series. I'm hoping to say, man, I'm hoping that you won't fight whatever the Spirit leads you. And you'll say, you know what? Okay, I got that. Now I've got to make changes. That's what I'm hoping. So I want to start by asking you a simple question. How many of you in the room remember the classic written by Robert Louis Stevenson called Dr. Jekyll and Mr. Hyde? Raise them high if you remember. 88 pages, short book, packed a powerful punch. The book has two characters, but one man, Dr. Jekyll and Mr. Hyde. Mr. Hyde is the man that emerges after the potion is taken. I'll explain that in a moment. Dr. Jekyll is the primary character, the essential man. And he's a man that was unhappy with life, and he tells us why. He says, every day I drew steadily nearer to that truth that man is not truly one, but two. I saw the primitive duality of man. I saw the two natures contending in the field of my consciousness. If I rightly said to be either, it was because I was actually practically both. Now, what's he saying? He's saying there is a radical duality in man, in everyone. And it made him ever increasingly unhappy because he said, my body, my shell serves as a battleground for these two selves. And he said, I don't see any victory in this. At the end, life is a dead end. And I'm very tired and I'm very weary. He called himself the incongruous compound. Incongruous means something that is not in harmony within, a compound, dual. So there's two guys, two somethings happening inside him that aren't in harmony with each other. And he said, because of that, it happens in all of us. Nobody can truly be happy. Because you have the virtuous self that respects the law, acknowledges the law, morality, whether you believe in the Bible or not. Everybody has a moral code. There's the virtuous self who believes in the moral code, respects the moral code, tries to adhere to the moral code. But on the other hand, there's also the evil narcissist self that wants to go against the law, that hates the law, that wants to do what they want to do when they want to do it. And so he said, the only way I see out of this if somehow both of these identities could be housed in different shells. That's what the book is about. So let's help ourselves out understand this a little bit. We've got the two natures here, okay? Everybody has this inside you, according to Stevenson. You've got the happy self here. This is the virtuous self, likes the law, respects the law and its authority, and actually wants to do the good. He wants to be a truth teller, wants to be righteous, wants to be pure, wants to do the good thing. But then you've got the evil self. And that evil self hates law. He's narcissistic. He's selfish. He does things for his own selfish ambition. He uses people and things for his own narcissistic means, his own way to achieve what he ultimately wants to achieve. Now, here's what Stevenson says is every single person in this room has both inside you, and not one. One is not more you than the other. Both of these are you. Now, that's what he says. Wouldn't it be great if you could separate them and this guy could go his way and this guy could go his way? Then he said, if you could do that, they would both live happy lives, because this guy wouldn't be restrained by the evil temptations of this guy, and this guy wouldn't feel the guilt and shame and conviction associated with the virtuous self. So what does he do in the book? He comes up with a potion. You drink the potion and it separates the two. And he becomes, Dr. Jekyll becomes Mr. Hyde. But what does he realize? He realizes that although he knew he had a sense of evil inside him, he had no idea to what degree that evil really was. And he says in the book, he says, this being was inherently maligned. His every act and every thought centered completely on himself. There were no redeeming qualities. He was totally narcissistic, self-serving. Nothing good about him. If you have trouble imagining this kind of person, just think of the letters C-A-T. Tell me when you see that picture, the first thing that doesn't come into your mind is arrogance. Ultimate manipulator. I've got illustrations that I could use now. There's a cat in my house, but I'll refrain. I'll restrain, okay? For all you cat people out there, you sick, sad people. So the book says that Edward Hyde was the only unmixed human on the face of the earth, and when you met him, your skin would crawl. So somebody like a Hannibal Lecter. I never saw the movie Silence of the Lambs, but I read the book, and Hannibal Lecter was that kind of person. Unmixed self-aggrandizement, self-absorption, completely narcissistic, no redeeming qualities, with no concern about anyone or anything else. Imagine if you came across a person like that, what they would look like. Now, if you know anything about Stevenson's book, you'll remember that although he knew he had the evil self, he had no idea, first of all, how evil he really was. And in the book, the moment he swallows the potion to become Mr. Hyde, he says, I knew myself at the first breath of this new life to be much more wicked, tenfold more wicked, sold a slave to original sin, and the thought delighted me like wine. And in the end of the book, what does he learn? That this self is more powerful than this self. And if this self is unleashed, he will totally dominate and do away with the virtuous self. Having just reminisced about an old classic, let's read the Bible for a second. And tell me if you think this doesn't sound incredibly similar. Romans 7, verse 14, the Apostle Paul says this, we know the law is spiritual, but I am unspiritual, sold as a slave to sin. I do not understand what I do. For what I want to do, I do not do, but what I hate, I do. And if I do what I do not want to do, I agree that the law is good, as it is no longer I myself who do it then, but it is sin living in me. For I know that the good itself does not dwell in me, that is, in my sinful nature, for I have the desire to do what is good, but I cannot carry it out. For I do not do the good I want to do, but the evil I do not want to do, this I keep on doing. Now, if I do what I do not want to do, it is no longer I who do it, but it is sin living in me that does it. So I find this law at work. Although I want to do good, evil is right with me. For in my innermost being, or in my inner being, I delight in God's law, but I see another law at work in me, waging war against the law of my mind and making me a prisoner of the law of sin at work within me. What a wretched man I am. Who will rescue me from this body that is subject to death? Thanks be to God who delivers me through Jesus Christ our Lord. Amen. Now, does that sound a little bit like Dr. Jekyll, Mr. Hyde? You know, I could do a year series on Romans 7, but I don't have that. I've got about 30 minutes. Do you know that Robert Louis Stevenson, who wrote Dr. Jekyll, Mr. Hyde, was a staunch Presbyterian? And that Romans 7 influenced the book. That there was this dichotomy within him that he could never solve. And the thing that hit him the hardest was that the bad self in every single one of us is far worse than any of us could ever imagine. Go back to Silence of the Lambs for a moment. Think about the culture we live in. Now, you got to stay with me on this because we're going to pull different pieces and then in the end it's like, wow, I got it now, okay? Silence of the Lambs. If you know anything about American society, we go to college, we go to university, and there are these defense mechanisms of how we try to hide the evil in our own lives. Notice in the book, it's Dr. Jekyll and Mr. Hyde. It's spelled with a Y, but there's a metaphor here. Hyde, because the Mr. Hyde hides. And you don't know how evil he is until you're put in a specific situation whereby he comes out and you end up doing something that shocks yourself. He's just been dormant, but now he's alive. The intellectual constructs that we learn in college and glean from talk show hosts and all the psychobabble basically tells us this, that man is basically good. And if you see somebody doing something evil, it's because something weird happened to them when in their childhood. Their mommy said something bad or their father was mean to them. And they tell you that what we need to do is take people and educate them. And if we educate them, then they'll become good people. D.L. Moody, the famous preacher, said, it is my experience that if you take a man who's stealing railway tracks and give him an education, he'll steal the whole railway. It's not just a problem of education. In the book, Silence of the Lambs, Hannibal Lecter is interviewed by Officer Starling, an FBI intern. She's trying to solve the case. Anthony Hopkins in the movie plays the part of Hannibal Lecter, just a horrible, narcissistic, serial-killing, brutal, animalistic-type person. The evil has come out, and he says something to Starling that makes her stomach turn. And she says to him, as she looks and turns, what must have happened to you to make you so twisted, the twisted person that you've become? And his response is classic. He says, why? Nothing happened to me, Officer Starling. I happened. You can't reduce me to a set of influences. Why, you've given up on good and evil for behaviorism, Officer Starling. You've got everybody in moral dignity pants. Nothing is ever anybody's fault. Look at me, Officer Starling. Can you stand to say that I'm evil? He recognizes Officer Starling and the psychobabble that she's reiterating and her defense mechanisms that are incredibly self-serving, paternalistic, even patronizing. She doesn't want to admit that evil's real, because if she admits that evil's real, she'd have to admit that maybe that evil's in her too. He sees that and responds and says, look at me, I happened. You no longer believe in good and evil because you're silly. You're trying to reduce me to a set of influences. But if you believe in good and evil at all, he says, at all, then you have to recognize that I am evil. And if you recognize that I'm evil, not because my mother did something bad to me, but because everyone has this inside them, then you're going to have to agree that the same evil that's in me is in you, and you're just hiding from him. Is this the gospel? Yes and no. Yes and no. The first battle every man has to face, if they ever hope to be renovated from the inside out, every woman has to face, is that there is a duality in you, and you think that your true nature is winning, and you think ultimately it will win. But I'm telling you, there's going to come a time in your life when you're going to put it in the wrong situation at the wrong time, and this dude's going to come out, and you're going to realize how truly evil we are. The Bible says there's no one righteous, no, not one. And you just hope and pray that that situation that perfectly suits the Mr. Hyde in you never eventuates. Otherwise, in a real way, folks, the only difference between those of us who are behind bars and those who aren't is those who aren't haven't faced that time that's suitable to Mr. Hyde yet. To when he comes out and you end up doing something you never thought you would do. Come on, let's be honest. If we've got the virtuous self who respects the law and we've got the narcissistic self who wants to run from the law and doesn't want any parameters, okay, what about our virtuous self? If the virtuous self respects the law, does he keep it? No. You take things that don't belong to you, even though you know that it's a command that you shouldn't steal. You destroy reputations of other people by gossip and slander, even though you agreed that the law is good and you shouldn't gossip and slander. You don't forgive, even though you know that forgiveness is good. You covet, even though you think that you should be content with what God gives you. And some of you live in addictions that you know are unholy, and it's killing your body and soul. There are many of you that know the law. You know it. And some of you live in addictions that you know are unholy, and it's killing your body and soul. There are many of you

is not going to help you win this battle. All the law does is tell you and show you how dirty your face is. It's not going to help you overcome just because you know the law. Paul says as much in Romans 7. Now I'm in verse 8 and 9. He says, but sin, seizing the opportunity afforded by the commandment, produced in me every kind of coveting. For apart from the law, sin was dead. Once I was alive apart from the law, but when the commandment came, sin sprang to life and I died. Now, what on earth does he mean by that? He says, man, I used to be alive until the commandment came, then I died. Is he saying, well, I had a pretty good life until somebody came along and taught me the Ten Commandments? Well, that's ridiculous, because Paul was raised in a very devout home. There would have never been a time he didn't know the Ten Commandments. From the time he could read and speak, he would have known the Ten Commandments. So what's he saying here? What's he saying? I was alive apart from the law, but then the commandment came. He's saying, I was alive, really alive, when I thought under the law I was faultless. But then I realized how deep the commandments go, and then I realized I'm dead in the water. That it's not merely committing murder that is offensive to the law, but having murderous thoughts. It's not only committing adultery, but having adulterous thoughts. And Jesus said the same thing in Matthew chapter 5. You've heard that it was said among the people long ago, you shall not murder, and anyone who murders will be subject to judgment. But I tell you that anyone who's angry with his brother or sister will be subject to judgment. You have the same emotions in you, anger, that lead a murderer to murder. He says, you've heard it said, verse 27, you shall not commit adultery. But I tell you that anyone who looks at a woman lustfully has already committed adultery with her in his heart. The same lustful feelings that lead somebody to commit adultery are in your heart as well. That's a violation of the spirit of the law, not just the letter. So he says in verse 9, once I was alive apart from the law, when I didn't really know how deep the law went, I was alive. But when the commandment came, somebody instructed me the depth of the commandments, then sin sprang to life and I died. You know, there's a real way in which the law actually doesn't help this guy. It actually aggravates this guy. Augustine tells the story of seeing apples over in an orchard, and he went, jumped the fence, got an apple. Not because he was hungry, not because he wanted an apple, but because there was a sign that said, you can't jump the fence and have an apple. There's a part in which the law just aggravates this thing in us. No one's going to tell me what to do. Even the virtuous self is impacted by the narcissistic self. But there's something else here, and it's the final thing you have to see before we move on and say, okay, how are we going to win this battle? Paul mentions specifically in verse 8 the sin of coveting. He says, but sin, seizing the opportunity afforded by the commandment, produced in me every kind of coveting. Why does he mention coveting? That's the 10th, that's the last commandment. Why does he mention that one other than the other 9? What is coveting? Coveting is simply wanting something more than you want God. It means to idolatrously covet or want something. It means to inordinately want something. And it is the essence of all sin. Coveting is wanting anything more than God. There's something other than God and his love and his acceptance, his provision, his salvation that you've got to have before you can ultimately be happy. Now listen, listen. When I was in New Zealand, I met a pastor by the name of John Fulford, who was from South Africa. He had been preaching for 25 plus years. When I arrived on the scene, he said, thank God you're here and your team, we need fresh blood. And over time, I got to know John, a great man. And one day we were seated around his living room having a cup of tea or whatever, coffee. And we asked John, you preached for 25 years. Why did you stop? Because he wasn't preaching anymore. And here's what he said to me. He said, because I just got to the point where I felt no one was listening. Now, in the past 7 years, I have stated this over and over and over. And it's the thing that if you hear nothing from me, then the entirety of your life that you remember, Jeff Vines told you this. And it's this. You and I use God to get our idols. We often do not pursue God for the sake of knowing God. We just want to get God on our side so that he can help us get what we really want, the job or the girl or the guy. You with me? We don't pursue God for the sake of a relationship with God. There's just this part of the virtuous self that wants to make sure God's on his side so that God will fight his battles, and that God will give him what his heart desires. God, in other words, we don't pursue God for God to give us our heart's desires. We pursue God to get the things that we think our heart desires and ultimately satisfy. Money, people, possessions, whatever it is. Now, something happened in the life of Paul that caused him to write this Romans 7, and part of that is this. When Paul had his experience on the road to Damascus, he heard a voice that said, Saul, Saul, why do you persecute me? Now, if Paul could have spoken, he would have probably said, I'm not persecuting you, God.

0: I'm protecting you from those horrible people who don't keep the law. And how would Jesus have responded? Later on, we know, because he talks about it in Philippians. Jesus would have said to Paul, no, no, no. All your morality, all your virtuous activity is your way of trying to get out from underneath me as Savior. You're trying to save yourself. See, Paul had become a coveter. He was coveting the law and to be righteous under it. He wanted it so bad. He spent every day trying to be good. Why? So that he didn't have to depend on somebody else's Savior. He could save himself and be in total control. See, religion does not get you closer to God, but further away. Do you understand that? See, no, I don't, Jeff. Okay, let me help you. In religion, you're not moving toward God. You're moving away from him. Because religion tells you, be virtuous, be good, keep these laws, do these good things, and God will accept you. Well, the more you try to do that, the more you're not needing God. So the more you're growing away from God. Any religion that tells you, do this, do that, go to this, travel here, do these five things, face this way, those are things that give you control over your own salvation. Paul said, I love the law so much that I covet it. I want to be so righteous that God has to receive me. And then one day it dawned on him, he's dead in the water when it comes to the law, because the spirit of the law no man can keep. So the first battle that you have to conquer is that you have to understand there are two of you. The virtuous one, the narcissistic one, and they are both equally you. Both of them. The virtuous one is self-serving, even though he tries to be virtuous, and he overestimates his own goodness, and he often keeps the letter of the law without the spirit of the law. And the selfish narcissistic one, well, he just wants to do as much evil as he can and get away from the law. Now, how do you win this battle? You can't. You can't. Mr. Hyde's too strong. There's no one righteous, no, not one. You'll take two steps forward, three steps back. You may win some battles, but you're going to end up losing the war. And that's why many of you in the room right now are feeling this. Yeah, man, I've never been successful in that battle. So you hide. You live in denial.
1: 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Thanks for joining us. Next time, we'll bring you the rest of this message from Pastor Jeff.
0: Any religion that tells you, do this, do that, go to this, travel here, do these five things, those are things that give you control over your own salvation. Paul said, I love the law so much that I covet it. I want to be so righteous that God has to receive me. And then one day it dawned on him, he's dead in the water when it comes to the law, because the spirit of the law no man can keep.
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On Vision, that's Jordan Feliz, Can't Lose. It's Steve Mack with you, taking you through the wee small hours of your early Wednesday morning. Not too far away, 5 a.m. will be upon us Eastern Time. That's about 6 minutes away. Also coming up real soon, within the next 40 minutes, we've got A New Beginning with Pastor Greg Laurie. And also on the way real soon, we'll take a little wander down memory lane. And going to God's Word, Isaiah 40, verse 3. In the wilderness, prepare the way for the Lord. Make straight in the desert a highway for our God. Now, the prophet Isaiah looks ahead, pointing to a prophet who would prepare the way for the coming Messiah. John the Baptist was that prophet, and the Messiah was Jesus Christ. John presented the Messiah, Jesus, as the true light that comes into the world and enlightens every person. John also said of Jesus, "Look, the Lamb of God who takes away the sin of the world." You find that in John chapter 1, verse 29. John came baptizing with water, and he presented Jesus as someone greater than himself, who would baptize with the Holy Spirit and with fire. John did not feel worthy even to untie the straps of Jesus' sandals, and John lived by this principle: Jesus must become greater, and I must become less. The church cannot produce revival, however. It is up to the church to prepare the way for the Lord so that he may transform lives. Revival is the work of God, and preparing for it is our responsibility. Revival is a supernatural work of God, and we need to make a way straight in the wilderness for our God. Our lives must be the unobstructed road by which the Lord reveals himself to the world. In what ways have you been a path through which the Lord has revealed himself? Prepare the way of the Lord. And let's pray. Oh, Lord Jesus, make us a people who prepare your way with humility and faith. Help us to become less so that you may become greater among us. Clear our hearts of every obstacle so that your light may shine through our lives. In Jesus' name, amen.

0: Rachel Purcell, Have Church on Vision, Christian Radio. Steve Mack with you for an early Wednesday morning. Great to have your company this morning, a little after 5 a.m. Eastern, a bit after 3 a.m. in WA. On the way, real soon, a Creation Minute, talking about long-distance travellers. There you go. I've done a bit of long-distance travelling myself, but I don't think that's what Creation Minute is talking about this morning. Also coming up this hour, we'll feature a little bit of what happened on yesterday's Rise and Shine. They're having a chat with Jeff Bullock about how he was writing the song, The Great Southland. Great song. I think we should play the song too, seems we're going to be chatting about it. And later in the hour, a new beginning, Pastor Greg Laurie, Signs of the Last Days and Why You Shouldn't Panic. Great message on the way. Stick around for all that and more. But right now, let's do this. And a wander down memory lane this morning. Tony Curtis, Bernard Schwartz, born in the Bronx, New York, 1925. He passed away aged 85 back in 2010. US actor, some of his best known movies include The Prince, Who Was a Thief, Houdini, The Defiant Ones, Some Like It Hot, Spartacus, and The Boston Strangler. He starred with Roger Moore in the 70s TV series The Persuaders, and his daughters Jamie Lee Curtis and Kelly Curtis are both actresses as well. Dame Penelope Wilson, born in Yorkshire, England, 1946, makes her 80 today. English actress, she's well known for starring opposite Richard Briers in the 80s TV sitcom Ever Decreasing Circles and for her role as Isabel Crawley in the TV drama Downton Abbey. She also played the reoccurring role of Harriet Jones in Doctor Who from 2005 to 2008 and Anne in Afterlife in 2019 and 2022. Rafael Nadal, born in Spain, he's a Spanish tennis player. He's 40 today. He ranked number one for 209 weeks. Nadal won 22 Grand Slam singles titles, the most in history for a male player. He's widely regarded as the greatest clay court player in history. He won a world record of 14 French Open titles, and in 2019, he won his fourth US Open. He's also won two Wimbledon titles and two Australian Open titles, including the 2022 final, and he retired in October of 2024. A couple of events on this day. The Sunday Mail was first published in Queensland, 1923. The RSL returned and Services League was established in Melbourne, 1916. And Edwin White became the first astronaut to walk in space on this day, 1965. A few events and birthdays on this day, Wednesday, 3rd day of June, 2026.
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5: Many people have trouble understanding how animals got to distant places around the world after disembarking from Noah's Ark. While it is quite likely that humans transported some animals in boats, this is not the only explanation available. Somewhat ironically, prominent atheist Richard Dawkins reminds us of another way when he writes, "Most islands around the world, even quite remote ones like Ascension Island, have animals. Some of these, for example birds and bats, got there in a way that we can easily understand, without postulating a great deal of luck. But other animals, like lizards, can't fly. We scratch our heads and wonder how they got there. It may seem unsatisfactory to postulate a freak of luck, like a lizard happening to be clinging to a mangrove on the mainland, which breaks off and drifts across the sea. Freakish or not, this kind of luck does happen. There are lizards on oceanic islands.
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1: God walked into my room through vision. And sometimes vision was the only thing that would give me a kind voice, because there are so many unkind voices when you're in prison.
0: 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Vision.

0: on Vision Blessing Offer and Jordan. Steve Mack with you overnight. So we're a bit over 40 minutes away from this morning's edition of the Rise and Shine Brekkie Show. Let's have a listen back to something that happened on yesterday's program.
1: But tell us, Jeff, that song, honestly, and thank you for writing it. To be honest, on behalf of Australia, I don't think there is a Christian that I would know who isn't touched by that song. And I know that we say it is God, and it clearly is God. Like when a song is that anointed, that's something that's dropped from God, but you've been the vessel that's put up your hand and said yes to God to use. So thank you for the song. Thank you for what it means to us as Christians here in Australia, because it literally, my heart jumps even just playing that tiny piece. But Jeff, I'd love to hear, how did that song come to be? What happened that song came from heaven to you, to us?
2: Well, back in the very early 90s, there was a producer, a man called Peter Beveridge, who actually did the first two Hillsong albums that people probably are not even aware of. They were studio albums. And he'd formed an association with Maranatha in the States. Mm-hmm. And he was producing an album called The Great Southland, Australia Worships. That's a long time ago. Back in the early 90s, yes, and that's a long time ago. And he just rang me up and said, look, would you like to write the title track? And immediately I can remember being in the car, and the phrase, this is the great Southland of the Holy Spirit, just jumped into my head. And just saying that phrase, this is the great Southland of the Holy Spirit, there is a meter, as in a rhythm, right there and then. And the imagery for the song, and it's a funny thing being a Christian songwriter, because it's a hard thing to describe, because in the end, I feel like when I sit down behind my piano, I'm in a partnership in some way with the Lord. Now, where that line is drawn, I don't want to say I'm a prophet. At the same time, I don't want to say I'm deaf. And so in this wonderful moment, sometimes it's a bit like taking dictation. And that song was just one of those songs, like The Power of Your Love in particular, that just arrived in phrases. Mm. And it arrived over a week. So I think I came up with the chorus first. And then, this is our nation, this is our land, this is our future, this is our hope, a land of reaping, a land of harvest, this is our land, this is our home, this is the great Southland. But by the end of the week, on a Saturday evening, I was sitting in my offices, and in the very early days of Hills Christian Life Center, which became Hillsong, we were in the old council chambers, and I was in an office downstairs, which was under where the youth group was meeting. And above my head, it was just like a herd of young elephants dancing up and down. You could hear them singing. And I'm playing away on my piano. This is the great Southland. And I finished the song, and I had all three verses and the chorus, and I just knew there was something special about it, and I had it on a piece of paper. It's before we wrote it on a computer. And I raced upstairs and interrupted their youth meeting and said, I've just written a song, just written a song. And it's sort of like, how do you interrupt a bunch of dancing elephants? But they were very polite.
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0: Josiah Queen and Judas, Overnights on Vision. It's Steve Mack with you for a Wednesday morning. And on the way in just a few moments, Pastor Greg Laurie and A New Beginning. And the message, a very important message, and it's part one of a two-part series, Signs of the Last Days and Why You Shouldn't Panic.
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2: A phrase you hear used today is deconstructing. 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I'm dismantling my faith. That's not good.
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2: If your faith collapses, maybe it's because it was never constructed on Christ. 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

Every time something huge happens in the world, people start asking, wait, is this it? Is Armageddon about to begin? Today on A New Beginning, Pastor Greg Laurie examines what the Bible actually says about the end times and why we don't need to panic. God's not caught off guard by any of this. He's had a plan from the very start, and that plan includes you, your peace, your hope, and your future. It's a reassuring reminder that you don't want to miss.

0: John chapter 2. And chapter 2 clearly shows us that we're living in the last days. All around us are signs of the times pointing to the fact that Jesus is coming again. There are some very positive signs that would suggest we might be on the verge of another spiritual awakening in America and even the world. And then there are some frightening signs that show the conflicts around the world, showing that these events we read about could happen in real time before our very eyes. It reminds me of the introduction of Charles Dickens to his book, A Tale of Two Cities. He describes France before the Revolutionary War, and he states these things, and they're familiar statements. It was the best of times. It was the worst of times. It was the age of wisdom. It was the age of foolishness. It was a season of light. It was a season of darkness. It was a spring of hope. It was the winter of despair. Reminds us of the time we're living in right now. And now we read what John has to say in 1 John 2, verse 18. Little children, it is the last hour. And as you heard that the Antichrist is coming, even how many Antichrists have come, by which we know that this is the last hour. They went out from us, but they were not of us. For if they had been of us, they would have continued with us. But they went out that it might be made manifest that none of them were of us. We'll stop there. Point number one, the Antichrist is coming. The Bible does teach a world figure will emerge on the scene that is called the Beast, the Wicked One, and also the Antichrist. He will deceive millions of people. At first, he'll seem like a good guy, but he'll turn out to be the worst guy. If Satan ever had a son, this is him. He'll appear as a peacemaker, but he'll end up being the worst troublemaker that ever lived, and he'll be energized by the devil himself. Revelation 13:2 says that the dragon, who's also explained to be Satan in another chapter, will give him his authority. And really, he's an imitation. Whatever God does, Satan will try to imitate. So God has his only begotten son. Satan, in effect, will have his son. And we have this false Christ that will be out there. And also, there will be other imitations as well. He's not going to be what you might expect, dressed head to toe in black with flaming red eyes and steam coming up and the Darth Vader theme playing in the background as he quotes AC/DC lyrics or something like that. He'll probably be very attractive, very charismatic, very intelligent, but he is a deceiver. And a lot of times people will try to figure out who the Antichrist is, but I don't think we should waste our time or energy doing that because he cannot be revealed until the church is caught up to meet the Lord in the air and what we often call the rapture of the church. The Bible says, he who now restrains will continue to do so until he is taken out of the way, and then that wicked one will be revealed, that's Antichrist, whom the Lord will destroy with the brightness of his coming. The restraining force in the world today is the Holy Spirit working through the church. Godly men and women that speak up for what is true, they speak out against what is wrong. And once we're removed, once we're caught up to meet the Lord in a moment, in the twinkling of an eye, then Antichrist can enter the scene and do his thing. So don't waste your time looking for Antichrist. Do what the Bible says, look for Jesus Christ. That's what our focus should be. Point number two, antichrists, plural, are already here. Antichrists are here already because John not only speaks of the Antichrist, the beast, that world leader, but antichrist. Now, keep this in mind. The prefix anti doesn't just mean against, it also means instead of. So we could call them instead of Christs or imitation Christs, if you will. Don't forget in the beginning of Matthew 24, known as the Olivet Discourse, Jesus said, a sign of the last days is many will come in my name saying, I am Christ. So instead of Christ, people are always looking for a substitute for Christ. Mark Zuckerberg of Meta says we don't have enough friends. Maybe he doesn't have enough friends, I don't know, but we don't have enough friends. And so instead of going out and socializing and making some more friends, he says the solution is AI. We need more robots because AI knows us better than friends because they do a better job of knowing our likes and preferences. Oh, so I'm supposed to have a cappuccino with my Roomba now instead of go meet a friend somewhere? I mean, you know, really? This is, to me, anti-Christ thinking. Understand what I'm saying? Instead of Christ thinking, I'm looking for substitutes for Christ, other things to look to instead of Jesus. And this is what we should not be doing. The greatest deception is not atheism, it's instead of Christ thinking. A sign of the end times will be pretend believers, imitation Christians. 1 Timothy 4:1 says, the Spirit speaks clearly, and in the last time, some will depart from the faith, giving heed to seducing spirits and doctrines the demons teach. A phrase you hear used today is deconstructing. People will say, I'm deconstructing my faith. I'm dismantling my faith. I'm questioning my faith. And why are they doing this? Because I've experienced church hurt. Oh, really? Yeah, I was hurt in church. Okay, well, look, if you were hurt in church, I'm sorry that happened to you. The church is full of broken people just like you. And things do happen. So maybe you were hurt in church, but I hope you don't give up on the church. Jesus hasn't. And if you're looking for the perfect church, please don't join it because you'll ruin it because we're all flawed. But I wonder sometimes if this so-called church hurt is actually not some hurt that came from the church, but because you heard something you didn't like. Well, I felt judged. Okay, well, what happened exactly? Well, maybe someone said to you, hey, why are you living with your boyfriend? That's fornication, that's sin. And you're saying, wait, hold on, what do you mean? That you're judging me. I'm leaving this church. Hey, you should thank that person for telling you the truth. You're not gonna get truth in that culture out there right now, but you'll hear it from the Word of God in the church. And if someone is bold enough to tell you what you are doing is sinful, that's not church hurt, that's keeping you from hurting yourself, right? Think about it.
1: It's great to have you with us for A New Beginning with Pastor Greg Laurie, a pastor and evangelist from Harvest Ministries in the US. We're talking today about the end times and making sure that our faith and our fellowship with others is in good working order. Let's continue.
0: I think that we need to ask the question, well, if a person walks away from the faith, they leave the church, they abandon their faith, they say they're no longer a Christian, has that person lost their salvation? They say, well, they're deconstructing. I suggest maybe they never constructed to start with. Maybe they're not leaving their faith. Maybe they never had faith in the very beginning. If your faith collapses, maybe it's because it was never constructed on Christ to start with. See, here's what John says. Again, 1 John 2:19. They went out from us, but they were not of us. For if they had been of us, they would have continued with us. Now, let me explain. Christians mess up. Christians lapse. Christians sin. Christians can fall away. Christians can backslide, even for a prolonged period of time. And you can do that and still be a Christian. But if you're a true Christian, eventually you'll come home again. Just like the prodigal son. He messed up. He sinned, but he came to his senses and said, I've sinned. I'm going to go back to my father and say, Father, I've sinned. I'm no longer worthy to be called your son. Just hire me as a hired hand. And he went home. And of course, his father threw his arms around him and kissed him and welcomed him back as a son. And the father missed his son and longed for his return. But if you walk away from the faith and you never return to the faith, my suggestion is you were never part of the faith to start with. You've not lost your salvation. Most likely, you never had salvation. That's what John is saying. If they were of us, they would have continued with us. And if they don't continue with us, it shows they were never of us to really begin with. Okay, so let's shift gears now to chapter 3. 1 John 3, read along with me. Behold, what manner of love the Father bestowed on us, that we should be called children of God. Therefore, the world does not know us because it did not know him. Beloved, now we are the children of God, and it has not yet been revealed what we shall be, but we know that when he is revealed, we shall be like him, for we will see him as he is. And I love this final verse. I'd underline it if I were you. Everyone that has this hope purifies himself just as he is pure. So here's point number 3. God loves you more than that has this hope purifies himself just as he is pure. So here's point number 3.

everlasting life. And because God loves you, point number four, he adopted you as his child. Because he loves you, he adopted you as his child. 1 John 3:1, behold what manner of love the Father has bestowed on us that we should be called the children of God. By the way, this word behold isn't casual. It's like John is saying, hey, look at this. Don't miss this. Check this out. Behold. Behold what kind of love the Father has toward you. He chose you and he adopted you. I heard about two boys, two sons that were arguing, as brothers do. One was a biological son. One was an adopted son. And the biological son said, Dad loves me more than you because I have his DNA. And the adopted son said, yeah, well, guess what? He chose me. He got stuck with you. God chose you. He picked you out with a purpose. Adoption is intentional. That's why the Bible says, we have not received the spirit of bondage again to fear, but one of adoption, whereby we cry, Abba, Father. What does that mean? It means Abba, Father is the Hebrew equivalent of daddy or papa. It's an affectionate phrase a child uses of their father, papa, daddy. And God is giving you the spirit of adoption where you can say that to him, where you can say, Abba, Father. When you go to Israel today, you'll see the little kids calling out for their daddy. Abba, they'll say, or Ima for their mother. And so this is what God has done for you. He's predestined us for adoption to sonship through Jesus Christ in accordance with his pleasure and will, Ephesians 1:5 tells us. So you are adopted, not a sign. You are specifically chosen by God. But aren't we all, some would ask, children of God? You hear that said often. We're all God's children, right? Kind of. Let me explain. We are God's offspring, the Bible says, which means we're all created by God. We're all loved by God. But only those who have put their faith in Christ can truly say, I am a child of God. The Bible says, for as many as received him, to them he gave the power to become sons of God. And you know, you can be in a relationship with God, but not be in fellowship with God. Let me illustrate with a popular family drama. King Charles now, married Diana. They had two sons, Harry and William. And William is the heir to the throne. So there's an heir and a spare, I suppose. And if you follow the story, you know that King Charles is fighting cancer. He has a close relationship with William, his heir apparent. And they're in constant communication. And Harry has moved to California. So he's about 5,000 miles away from his father. Now, is Harry a royal son? Of course, he'll always be a royal son, just as William is. But one son has chosen to be in close fellowship and communication with his father. Another son has chosen not to. So that causes tension and pain, and it breaks the father's heart. I hope they patch things up because the window of reconciliation may not stay open forever. But the point of it is we choose what kind of relationship we want to have with the father. When we're away from him, it breaks his heart. He longs for communication with us. And if we will draw near to him, the Bible says he will draw near to us. So if you feel far from God, if you find yourself out of fellowship with God right now, the Father will welcome you with open arms if you'll turn from your sin and come to him.

0: Good reassurance from Pastor Greg Laurie today here on A New Beginning. It's from his series called Unshakable. And not only will God welcome those who are coming back to him, he'll welcome those who are coming to him for the first time. Pastor Greg says that's a truth that someone needs to hear today.
1: That's right. The Bible says whoever will call upon the name of the Lord will be saved. So think of it this way. Maybe you're out in a riptide in the ocean and you can't get your footing and you're in trouble and you see a lifeguard. Call out for help. And the

0: lifeguard will rescue you. The same is true spiritually. You're drowning in your sin. You need help. Jesus will save you. He will rescue you, but you must call out to him. And you know how you do that? You do it in prayer. So let me just lead you in a simple prayer, and you can pray this prayer after me. You can pray it out loud if you like. And this is where you are calling out to Jesus to save you. Just pray this. Lord Jesus, I know I'm a sinner, and I know you are the Savior who died on the cross for my sin and rose again from the dead. Now, Lord, I turn from my sin and I put my faith in you. Be my Savior, my Lord, be my God and my friend. I choose to follow you from this moment forward. In Jesus' name I pray. Amen.
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It's been Steve Mack with you overnight since time for me to skedaddle out of the studio, make way for the Rise and Shine Brekkie crew, along straight after the new sport and weather, which is along right after we hear from Matt Carney. And down, God bless, have a wonderful Wednesday ahead.

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1: Time now for a look at the weather. A deep low near Tasmania and associated fronts are bringing showers and very gusty winds to South Australia, Tasmania, Victoria and New South Wales, with storms over inland northeast New South Wales. A few showers are passing over southwest WA in onshore winds. High pressure over the interior and north is keeping conditions dry. To the capital cities, Sydney, 21 and mostly sunny. 15 and possible showers for Melbourne. Brisbane, 26 and sunshine. 18 with possible showers for Perth. Adelaide, 15 with showers. 13 with wind and showers for Canberra. Hobart, 15 with clearing showers. And 31 and mostly sunny in Darwin. 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
1: We are so happy you've joined us today. Good morning. Hope your day has started well. You maybe got a cup of tea, cup of coffee, a fresh juice, maybe even just a glass of water. But however you're starting your day, we're just so glad you're with us as well. Hey, Phil.
2: Yeah, I thought of the show actually this morning when I first woke up, because yesterday on the show we had a personal trainer and he'd suggested in the morning you should breathe, check.
1: Yes.
2: You should move. I got up. I actually did a little weights thing because I thought, oh, that's moving. Like, I'm not going to say it's like hundreds of hours, but I tried like 3 or 4 minutes.
1: It's good.
2: And then you should drink. So I drank something and then we'd added prayer. So I opened the Bible and I read a few verses. I was like, this is a great way to start the day. How good is that?
1: Well done, Phil. And I would add to
2: that
1: now, turn on Rise and Shine.
2: And turn on
1: Rise. Get some Rise and Shine. It's going to be a great show today, Phil. We are talking about a lot of topics, some fun, a little bit more serious, and we will be having a whole hour of prayer today where we pray for our nation and pray for some of the key points that are affecting Australia today.
2: Oh, that's right. Also, I've been collecting dramatic music. I'm trying to decide. There's a big announcement coming later on. I could use that, or I could use maybe a rocket launch.
1: Go the launch, Phil.
3: Launch sequence.
2: Like this?
1: Yeah.
2: I'm getting it ready. Whatever. You'll have to wait and see what the announcement is, but it's coming. I'm going to say an hour and 20 minutes from now. About an hour from now, actually. We'll be chatting to Phil Edwards, our CEO. Big announcement.
1: Everyone loves a rocket launch, Phil.
2: Okay, rocket launch.
1: Who in the world doesn't like a rocket launch? How could you not love seeing that thing just explode on the launch pad and just take off into the atmosphere and hopefully into outer space?
2: Okay, right. Well, we've got a rocket launch. Mm-hmm. We just need the announcement, but you'll have to wait for that.
1: And also a little bit of a story from the school fence. You call it kiss and go, I call it drop and go. But we're going to talk about that a little bit today, Phil, because it's real.
2: Okay. Well, look, we're also having 80s. There's heaps happening. But yes, next up, I've got some audio from Kiss and Go yesterday. So it's not mine. It's my daughter's. What happened at school? That's next.

0: Carly Ann Taylor, why should I worry? It's a good question.
1: Yes.
0: You're on Rise and Shine with Fel and Andy. And can we just say, Fel, for the next few hours, you got nothing to worry about.
1: No, just enjoy the strap in and enjoy the G's, as they say.
0: But the struggle is real, Fel.
1: The struggle is real.
0: If you're at the school fence. Now, you call it kiss and go. I never used to call it that. I mean, not that I'm against kissing my kids. I used to kiss them. But sometimes it was a high five. Sometimes it was a goodbye. But the struggle is real. At that drop-off zone at any school, isn't it, Fel?
1: It is, and I often say that's like the kids are like fruit of the spirit, Mum. Like they bring it back. Have Christian kids, they said. It'll be fun, they said, until they start telling you, hey, it's fruit of the spirit, Mum. Yeah, thanks. It's peace, joy, all of that stuff. I reckon the hardest place to do it is at kiss and go or drop and go, whatever you call it, when you drop your kids off. Mm. I mean, the ideal would be that you don't stop and you teach them to commando crawl, to commando roll out of the car, just open the door and they commando, but they don't do that.
0: And that'd be pretty good, Fel. And look, I got to open up with a confession.
1: Yes.
0: I'm going to just go there. When my daughter first went into prep, I was a rookie at this.
1: Sure.
0: I didn't even know what the school drop-off zone was.
1: Sure.
0: I just saw this thing where it said 2-minute parking and I'd wrecked my ankle playing sport. I think I was boxing or something.
1: Yeah.
0: And I had to drop my door off, so I parked.
1: No, Andy, you didn't.
0: And I didn't know.
1: No.
0: And the principal even came in because you can't park. I said, well, mate, I wrecked my ankle. I can't walk. I had to park. And I actually argued with him, not realizing that I was holding up the flow. So there
1: you
0: go.
1: The flow.
0: Straight up confession. I was a rookie error. I was a first time dad. I didn't know what I was doing, Fel.
1: Oh, bless.
0: Didn't know what I was doing.
1: Well, we forgive you. It's a safe place here on Rise
0: and
1: Shine.
0: Thank you. I just thought I'd open up with that confession.
1: Well, could it get worse than that? That is, when you see, and now as a mum, when you're driving in and there's that car parked.
0: You hate that person.
1: I love you with the love of Christ, but could you just move your car?
0: Well, my kids were in that school for at least another eight or nine years, my three kids, and every time I always felt a little bit bad, Fel. Once I realised the system that you just drop and go like, you don't even stop, just, there's a flow. I stopped the flow that day, Fel.
1: You stopped the flow.
0: I stopped it in its tracks.
1: Barreling up the... Oh dear, well look, it did come to my mind yesterday. I was sitting at work and bless my daughter Bella, she is 18, she's on uni holidays and she did the drop of the kiss and goes for us. So she was there in the afternoon, but I get a message, a video from her from kiss and go.
0: Okay.
1: I'm sitting at my desk and I think this is interesting.
0: As a live update.
1: A live update from kiss and go. We don't normally do this. What could possibly be happening that Bella is thinking that she needs to document it and send it on to Mum?
0: Bella is a young news hound in the making, isn't she? Well, we need to introduce her to Jane James and Gareth Stafford and all the boys and the girls upstairs, Naomi.
1: Yes.
0: She needs to get that newsreader voice. I think there's a future there for her, Fel.
1: Okay, well, she's studying comms, so maybe I will. Mm-hmm. But this is her at the Kiss and Go. Now, to give you some context, our Kiss and Go, our school, it's a high school. It's very elevated, so you start at street level. You go down a huge drop.
0: Is it like the streets of San Francisco?
1: Very much.
0: Because I love that street, that big steep one they go down. Yes.
1: So you come down the street of San Francisco to the bottom and you have to then drive one way through Kiss and Go. One of the lines goes through a car park, one goes through Kiss and Go. Very narrow. You park or you stop there for a second while the kids get in and then you keep going out the other direction and out the other end.
0: Question. Have you ever seen a mum or dad riding a skateboard down that steep
1: hill? I have not. But you could do it,
0: Needs
1: Andy.
0: To be done.
1: Do it.
0: Well, let's just say there were a couple of days I did go to the school fence on the skateboard, Fel, just putting it out there.
1: This one would be so dangerous. It's very steep, but yeah, no, bring it and I'll get Bella.
0: You'll film
1: She's
0: it?
1: Recording stuff there, so it's fine. But this is her reaction to a car that she's seen. So she's stopped waiting for the kids to come and down the kiss and go very narrow stretch, she sees a car going backwards with another car now going the correct way.
0: What?
1: Through this very narrow section. This is Belle's response.
2: He's literally reversing. There's a guy who just drove the wrong way down the kiss and go. And they literally looked like they were going to crash into each other. Look, behind that car there is another car who is driving... What? No, buddy, don't go down there. Don't go down there. What? He's literally driving down the wrong side of the road.
1: Yeah.
0: I kind of respect it, Fel. He's done kiss and go backwards.
1: He's like, there's a big queue. You know what I could do is go the other way, and there's no queue the other way.
0: Might have been his birthday, Fel.
1: It could have been.
0: He might have been treating himself, or he might have been saying, hey, kids, check this one out. I'm going to go through it backwards. I mean, you got to respect that. I once
1: Maverick.
0: In an earlier life, Fel, when Noosa Heads wasn't as popular as it is now, I once drove through Noosa Heads backwards.
1: Did you?
0: Just because I could. Yeah, just because I could one night with some friends.
1: Well, this was not nighttime. It was peak big time at school pickup. And it got me thinking about all of the terrible things. And mm-hmm. this is why you need the fruit of the spirit, why the kids are yelling at me, fruit of the spirit, Mum, fruit of the spirit, at Kiss and Go. It's for moments like this.
0: Oh, look, it's crazy. I've seen the video, actually. It looks like a Mr. Bean video. Now, Phil, you've got a story too, haven't you, about a Kiss and Go incident. We won't mention any names or places, but just give us the gist of it. What happened, Phil?
1: Yeah, okay. Look, it's someone I know very closely, and mm-hmm. they had taken their daughter to school.
0: Mm-hmm.
1: Which
0: is good.
1: And they got there in time for band.
0: Which is good.
1: And the daughter at that moment had said, Dad, and so it's gendered now, Dad, I forgot my flute. The dad has gone, what? Daughter's name, swung open the door in disgust.
0: Because little kitty's forgotten the flute.
1: Unfortunately, at that same moment, a car has come and sideswiped the door off the car.
0: Oh, no.
1: The only thing worse than having to go home to get the flute is then the bill to fix the car door that's been taken off by a family friend who was driving the car.
0: So I'm just seeing this parent driving out of the pick and zone, the drop and zone, goes zone without a door.
1: No door.
0: It's like a clown show. Clown cars with no doors driving. No.
1: It makes Kiss and Go much easier. You're like, no doors to our cars now, kids, just get out.
0: That's right. Oh, too funny.
1: Oh, dear.
0: But yeah, I know another story too of two mums driving down the road from drop and go, one going to drop and go, one leaving. You know, Phil, it's a busy world we live in.
1: It is hard.
0: There's lots of jobs. Some people live in a list, a list of things to do. And the drop and go is only number one on the list. They got nine more things in that list. They got to work the list.
1: They do.
0: And these two cars came at each other fairly fast and so close to each other, they smashed each other's mirrors. Smashed their mirrors.
1: No.
0: Do you think either of those mums stopped?
1: I do not.
0: No.
1: They just were like.
0: Because that was not on the list. Stopping was not on the list. They both just went their ways with smashed mirrors.
1: You know what? You've got to smash, I've got to smash. High five.
0: It's even.
1: Hey, look, maybe you can help us this morning with a tale of school drop-off gone wrong or poor driving. Share it.
0: It's a first world problem, but it's a real problem, Phil.
1: It's a real problem. I'm feeling it.
0: I mean, it wasn't in the old days. I remember I used to live with a guy as a boarder. He used to honestly say he rode a horse to school every day.
1: Oh, bless.
0: Several kilometres.
1: Then the biggest problem you'd have is poo.
0: And if the horse was sick, he had to walk.
1: Oh, bless.
0: I mean, the old drop and go. But it's real. It's a part of modern society we live in. And it's not easy sometimes, is it, Phil?
1: It's not. Give us a call if you've got a Kiss and Go story, 1-800.
0: Mm-hmm. A fail, maybe.
1: 316-316. Next up, this is really precious. Jeff Bullock talking about the song Great South Land of the Holy Spirit.
0: It's a great song.
1: Okay, we'll play the song and then you can hear the tale that's up next on Rise and Shine.
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5: If I could take some Bible characters out for coffee and a chat, Nehemiah would be one of them. I would ask questions like, what was it like living in the mid-400s before Christ? Why did you quit a good, steady job to embark on a risky mission? As one of the great leaders of the Old Testament, I've no doubt Nehemiah would inspire me with some of his answers. He would talk about his God-given mission to rebuild the walls of the ancient city of Jerusalem, which lay in ruins following repeated attacks from enemies. He would tell me about the vision God gave him to restore those walls to their former glory, and he'd probably explain how he completed the task in record time by using the skills and resources of many people. Yeah, I reckon that would be a great coffee chat, because Nehemiah would remind me that just about anything is possible if we apply ourselves with courage, conviction, faith, and a belief that with God's help, it will happen. We need a few more Nehemiahs around the place today. I certainly want to emulate his sense of risk and daring for God. I'm Graham Agnew.
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0: Jeff Bullock. That is The Great Southland, and that is just an amazing song. It's an anthem for Australia, Phil, and it doesn't get old. It doesn't get tired. If you're just joining us, this is Rise and Shine, and you're with Phil and Andy enjoying a classic old Christian song.
1: Well, it's so, like, listen to these words. Like, doesn't that just build your heart?
0: Mm.
1: Like, I can't do it without singing it. But listen to that.
0: Well, let's call a spade, Phil. There's more hope in that song.
1: Yes.
0: Than there is in any political messaging I'm hearing from any of the major parties in Australia right now. What's their messaging to us? Is there hope? Is there faith? Is there a sense of God's got a plan for us? No, it's just all boring stuff. You know, finances, the economy, immigration, all this stuff. You know, we need the Lord in our nation like never before, Phil.
1: And what a great anthem. Mm-hmm. Just imagine crowds of people singing that. Like, this is our nation. We're proud of it.
0: Yep.
1: God come. God be part of it. Well, it's written by a gentleman called Jeff Bullock. We've been talking about the 80s.
0: Mm-hmm.
1: 80s, 90s. He was leading the Australia and the world, actually.
0: But he's timeless. He's still around now.
1: And we love him.
0: Mm-hmm.
1: And we've got to ask Jeff and for the story behind the song. Jeff, tell us what was happening and how did you write that song?
2: Well, back in the very early 90s, there was a producer, a man called Peter Beveridge, who actually did the first two Hillsong albums that people probably are not even aware of. They were studio albums. And he'd formed an association with Maranatha in the States. Mm-hmm. And he was producing an album called The Great Southland, Australia Worships. That's a long time ago, back in the early 90s. Yes, and that's a long time ago. And he just rang me up and said, look, would you like to write the title track? And immediately I can remember being in the car and the phrase, this is the great Southland of the Holy Spirit, just jumped into my head. And just saying that phrase, this is the great Southland of the Holy Spirit, there is a meter, as in a rhythm, right there and then. And the imagery for the song, and it's a funny thing being a Christian songwriter because it's a hard thing to describe because in the end, I feel like when I sit down behind my piano, I'm in a partnership in some way with the Lord. Now, where that line is drawn, I don't want to say I'm a prophet. At the same time, I don't want to say I'm deaf. And so in this wonderful moment, sometimes it's a bit like taking dictation. And that song was just one of those songs, like The Power of Your Love in particular, that just arrived in phrases.
0: Mm.
2: And it arrived over a week. So I think I came up with the chorus first, and then this is our nation, this is our land, this is our future, this is our hope, a land of reaping, a land of harvest, this is our land. This is our home. This is the great Southland. But by the end of the week, on a Saturday evening, I was sitting in my offices, and in the very early days of Hills Christian Life Centre, which became Hillsong, we were in the old council chambers, and I was in an office downstairs, which was under where the youth group was meeting. And above my head, it was just like a herd of young elephants dancing up and down. You could hear them singing. And I'm playing away on my piano. This is the great Southland. And I finished the song and I had all three verses and the chorus. And I just knew there was something special about it. And I had it on a piece of paper. It's before we wrote it on a computer. And I raced upstairs and interrupted their youth meeting and said, I've just written a song, just written a song. And it's sort of like, how do you interrupt a bunch of dancing elephants? But they were very polite. And I went up there and I sat behind the piano and I sang the song for the very first time.
1: Wow.
2: And the beautiful thing is about it, they just sat there and they looked at me and nodded and thanked me very much, polite applause. I went back downstairs feeling like, wow, that was amazing. And then they just went back to dancing being elephants. It was historic for me, but I don't think they would remember that time.
1: I reckon they would remember
2: that. I have sung that song. I sang it at World Youth Day back in 2008 to 250,000 people at Randwick Racecourse. It is just one of those songs that You've thanked me. Well, look, I can only say thank you, Lord, because I just happen to be the right person at the right time doing the right thing.
1: So good. That is Jeff Bullock talking about the song, The Great Southland of the Holy Spirit.
0: Can't get enough of it, Phil. Look, if you have a Spotify playlist like I do, you got to add that on there somewhere onto your worship playlist or your prayer playlist.
1: Yes.
0: It's an anthem for Australia.
1: Yeah, it really is. Listen to that. I could actually just listen to it all day. I mean, there's other songs, obviously, but...
0: Because it takes our eyes off ourselves, Phil. It takes our eyes, yeah, off our government, off the past, off any issues in our society, which every society has its issues, and you say, wow, this is a great Southland, the Holy Spirit. God's got a plan for this place.
1: Amen. And we have prayer and praise about an hour and a half from now. And so we will be praying for Australia. We'll be praying for our leaders.
0: Mm.
1: This is such a great opportunity. So stick with us. We'll be praying. And I reckon this song will have to come have a comeback at that point.
0: It's got to.
1: Coming up next, we are heading to the news on the other side. It's Mission Vision, new place in the show for it. It's getting exciting. This is Rise and Shine.
3: In stories making news, Australia is ramping up efforts to help Ukraine with ADF personnel being sent to train Ukrainian soldiers in Poland. The Defence Minister says it's part of a Norwegian-led multinational operation to deliver training closer to Ukraine's borders. Richard Marles says Australia is continuing to adapt its contributions to make sure support remains practical, relevant, and aligned with the most urgent needs. The hunt is on for a Tasmanian devil missing from her quarantine at the Paradise Country Park on the Gold Coast. Mary only arrived 2 weeks ago. The park has been closed while staff look for the marsupial with thermal imaging cameras. And Big Bash cricket teams, the Melbourne Renegades and Melbourne Stars, are set to merge. They'll reportedly have navy uniforms and lists will remain the same for the time being, with speculation they'll be rebadged the Bushrangers. I'm Naomi Millen with the latest headlines.
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0: John Redick, The Way, here on Rise and Shine with Fel and Andy, and it's time to...
1: Agent, your mission is simple. Decode the clues, find the town, and complete the objective. This is Mission Vision.
2: That's right, we've moved things around. So, look, if you're thinking, just a second, this is normally 9 o'clock and I haven't done everything I need to do yet. You're okay. It's fine. Just this game. We've moved it around. This is Mission Vision. What happens is we've got Andy here. He's gone on a recruitment drive and recruited Chewbacca, which from Star Wars, if you haven't seen Star Wars, you should see it. It's very good.
0: Look, he needed a new gig, Phil. It had been a while since the last movie. He was feeling a little bit redundant, a little bit left, you know, on the garbage heap almost.
2: There
0: makes
2: he is.
0: All the space junk, you know.
2: But unfortunately, that's right, Chewie has gone rogue. Get this big
0: walking well, exactly. It's because we gave him a word for today. Because in the back of every word for today, our daily devotional, which, by the way, if you don't get the word for today, order it. You can get it for free whenever you want. On the back, you have a list of all the vision transmitters across Australia. Now, Chewie read that and he just loved it, Phil. He got excited because he thought in his little Chewbacca brain, I can go to those towns and I can steal a transmitter.
2: And that's what he's been doing. Mm-hmm. He's been out there on the town and he's on the land taking the transmitters.
0: He's a man on the land.
2: Going for a run. Mm-hmm. And all we've got is this beautiful little R2-D2-T2 unit dropping us clues every day. And this is where we're at right now. So at home, can you help us find our missing vision location? This is all we know about it. You ready? There's a number of cyclones have crossed over the coast here over the years, sort of nearby. There's a famous shipwreck that has occurred just off the coast from this town.
0: I like that.
2: And it's the birthplace or hometown of a number of professional sports people and at least one successful musician.
0: At least one. There you go. Like every town
2: it's
0: needs
2: a
0: one.
2: Low bar.
0: We all need one, Phil.
2: That is actually quite funny. What a funny clue. It's been around for hundreds of years and yes, one person was successful.
0: At least one. At least. Could be more though.
2: Could be more.
0: We're not sure.
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7: A thought from Linda Bailey.
8: The other week I was watching a movie where Christians were yet again represented as being dorky, opinionated and self-righteous. They sat in a little group removed from the rest of the students and they looked down on people who were not in their clique. Now, I know this was meant to be done in a humorous way, but it still stung me a little bit to think that that's how Christians are often perceived. People are very quick to judge others. Whether it's what job you do, how you dress, or the faith you follow, people will box you into a stereotype. Now, because we all like to be accepted, there are times when other people's stereotypes can have an impact on us. It's important that we don't let other people's opinions determine how we live. As long as we live with integrity and love, then we mustn't allow other people to change the way we behave.
7: Just the right mix of things to inspire.
9: And things to make you smile.
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0: out in.
1: Jeremy Camp, getting started. Yes, we are.
2: Agent, your mission is simple. Decode the clues, find the town, and complete the objective. This is Mission Vision.
3: Chewbacca, he's taken a transmitter from one of our Vision. There he is. And I forgive you, Chewie, because you're just so much fun to be around. I don't care. Take them all for all I care,
1: no.
3: Chewie. Just keep being you, Chewie.
1: Oh, no.
3: You do you and I'll do me and no. Fel will do Fel and everyone's going to be happy.
1: Well, I'm taking him down, that just quietly. But here we go. This is the game. These are the clues to find our missing town. A number of cyclones have crossed over the coast around here.
3: Now, that's interesting, Fel. Let's just pause for a minute there. Cyclones crossing the coast. That's not every town in Australia can say that, Fel.
1: True.
3: Mm-hmm.
1: Okay, it's a helpful clue.
3: It's a good clue.
1: A famous shipwreck occurred just off the coast from this town.
3: Well, again.
1: And a less helpful clue. It's the birthplace of a home or hometown of a number of professional sports people. That's good.
3: Mm-hmm.
1: But at least one successful musician.
3: At least one.
1: We're not defining success, but there you go.
3: That was my thought too, Phil. But do you think it's going back to the shipwreck clue? That's an interesting one because lots of inland towns do not have any shipwrecks off their coast, Phil.
1: You're right. Okay.
3: So this does narrow it down a little bit.
1: Well, Jenny, you think you might know where it is?
4: I think it's the SS Yongala with the shipwreck. And it's off the town of Eyre.
1: Do you? That's very specific.
3: Yeah. I was going to say the same thing, Phil. Very specific answer.
1: Right. And you think because Eyre gets a few cyclones maybe?
4: Yes. And I've dived the SS Yongala.
1: Have you?
4: A few times.
1: Really?
4: Yes.
1: Oh, cool. Yes. What's it look like when you dive under it?
4: A wreck of a ship.
1: A wreck. It looks a lot like a ship wrecked, Phil. Well, you know, Jenny, I just have to say the ship might have wrecked. But you have scored.
3: Oh,
1: that is
3: well
1: the correct
3: done.
1: Answer. Well done.
4: I get it.
1: You're very, very clever. Oh, well, Jenny.
4: Can't believe it.
1: You've done it. I thought that was going to last a little while longer than that, but you're just on the money.
4: I actually thought of it yesterday and I thought, oh, no, it won't be that. And then when you said cyclones, I thought, yes, it has to be that one.
1: Well,
4: it's one of the most beautiful diving spots in the world.
1: Is
4: it really is. It's fabulous.
3: Right. Yeah. So you're a bit of a diver, Jenny. What? How many dives have you done? How many ships have you shipwrecks have you dived on?
4: Well, I've dived for 3,500 dives.
3: What?
1: Really?
3: That's a heck of a lot of dives.
4: Yeah.
1: Cool.
3: Wow.
1: So, what's the most interesting thing that you've seen in those? Is it sharks? Is it like danger? Yeah.
4: I've touched sharks.
1: Really?
3: Really? You're like,
1: what
3: was that couple called in the 80s? Ben Crop and his wife. Remember them?
1: Did they go with
3: Remember their names, Jenny?
4: I met Ben Crop. I've met Glenn Crop.
3: Yeah, and they used to touch sharks.
1: Did they?
3: Mm.
4: Yep.
1: Wow.
4: Elizabeth Taylor. Is Elizabeth Taylor? What's her name?
3: I can't remember.
4: Anyway.
3: But here's some trivia for everyone listening right now. Australia has 8,000 to 11,000 shipwrecks off our coastline.
1: Really?
3: That's a lot of ships that got wrecked.
1: Wow.
3: Talk about a rugged coastline.
1: We're a tough place, aren't we, Australia? No. If you can get to land, then you deserve to live here.
3: Well, in the old days, yes. It was a mission just getting to land.
1: It's so good.
3: Mm. Well done, Jenny. Great work.
4: Thank you.
1: Oh, well done. We'll stay on the line. We'll get your details. That's it. It means that the towns are safe for a day.
3: Until tomorrow, I suspect there's going to be another missing town because Chewie just can't sit still. He's not that sort of
1: he's pretty hyperactive.
3: Wookie, is he?
1: Stay there.

0: He's an action Wookiee.
1: He's an action Wookiee. Come here. Oh, dear. Hey, look, next up, we've been talking all things 80s.
0: We have.
1: And Robin wants to join the 80s party.
0: She's welcome, Phil.
1: Where's she taking us? Well, you'll have to wait and see after this. You're on Rise and Shine.

0: We are Messengers, Faith, Hope, Love, You're in Rise and Shine with Fel and Andy. If you're just joining us today, all week we've been asking the question, if you could bring something back from the 80s to now, what would it be? And I don't know about you, Fel, I've been loving every single one of the suggestions.
1: We have. It's the sound of the 80s, baby.
0: Yes.
1: And it's back.
0: Come on,
1: it
0: bring those lead breaks.
1: It was all thanks to a Pez dispenser that Adam sent in. Mm-hmm. We were reminiscing about how great Pez dispensers mm-hmm. were, and we thought, bring it all back. Don't stop with the Pez.
0: Well, live update, Fel. I'm going to order myself a Bon Jovi-like headband.
1: Yes.
0: Yes, a white one.
1: Yes, you
0: are. I'm bringing that back. That's from the 80s.
1: Brilliant.
0: Mm-hmm.
1: Well, there you go. There's so many good things from the 80s. I mean, you made me watch an 80s movie, Rocky, last week.
0: I didn't make you. I suggested.
1: Oh, well, I felt a bit of peer pressure.
0: That it was a marriage builder for you and Murray.
1: It wasn't great.
0: This is a date night. I said it's a love story between a man and a woman, and it was a love
1: story
0: interrupted by a whole lot of boxing. That's how I describe
1: more
0: Rocky.
1: Box than love right there. But we have asked you, hey, what else needs to come back mm-hmm. from the 80s? Robin, you're on the line. What are you bringing back?
2: Well, first, can I start with Rocky from last week?
1: Yes, you can always start with.
2: I haven't got my DVD yet, so I haven't watched it.
1: Oh.
2: I'm very disappointed.
1: With Rocky.
2: I ordered it especially on eBay and it hasn't arrived yet.
1: Really?
0: Oh, well, just keep praying.
2: Yeah,
0: keep hoping.
2: Yeah.
1: Don't give up. You know that he wouldn't give up no matter the odds, even though he should probably have given up.
0: Oh, you know, he never gave up. Now, which one did you order? One, two, three, four, the whole set? Talk us through it.
2: No, I was just going to start with one.
0: Okay.
1: Yes, that's plenty.
2: Start with one and move along.
1: Mm-hmm. I reckon mm-hmm. just start with one and finish with one and move on to a better movie.
2: I remember. I do remember watching it back in the day. It was such a good movie.
0: Oh, it's a great
2: and
0: movie. And you know what? Today, he's a Christian.
2: Yeah.
0: He's actually a committed Christian now.
1: Well, that's the best part of the whole story.
0: Yeah, he's saved.
2: How good is that?
0: Yeah, and his wife, Jennifer Flavin, I think her name is, recently spoke out against the Hollywood culture because so many of the Hollywood celebrities have all these weird ideas about transgender kids and stuff, and she spoke out against it and said because we're all so dysfunctional in Hollywood, that's why so many of us have got these kids that are wanting to change genders
1: no
0: and stuff.
1: Idea.
0: So Rocky and his wife are still fighting a good fight.
1: You know what? It doesn't
0: in
1: make
0: real
1: the movie
0: life.
1: Any better. It's still a
2: How
1: three.
2: Good is that?
1: But
2: that's amazing.
0: Well, there's two fans on this call right now, Fel.
1: There is a dime. I'm outnumbered. Oh, dear. Well, Robin, we hope that it comes soon.
2: Bye-bye, Fel.
1: That's right. I'm just going to have a tea. I'll leave you guys to it.
2: I'll have a cup of tea.
1: What's the sound of music over in my corner over here? Oh, very well. We look forward to when it comes.
2: I love sound of music.
1: Anyway.
2: To the 80s. Do
1: okay,
2: we have time?
1: Okay. Yeah, tell us, what have you got there? What's your 80s
0: Yeah, Rocky was in the 80s. Did you know that?
1: Well, there's some...
2: he was. You forgot Olivia Newton-John, Physical.
1: Oh.
0: How could we forget that?
1: Now, let's just give me a second here.
2: All the 80s.
0: Here we go.
2: Here we go.
0: Let's get physical.
2: That was the ultimate of the 80s. The clothes.
1: It is.
2: The hair, the moves.
1: She's got it all. The headbands on.
0: Mm-hmm. The lycra.
2: The leggings.
0: Yes.
1: And even the exercise equipment. There's some guy on like a terrible bike. She's got these hand weight things that she's using.
2: Right.
0: I'm trying to remember. Was John Travolta in this movie as well?
1: I don't know.
0: Background?
1: I don't know that I was able to watch
0: it. Wasn't okay.
2: So.
0: No, that was just grease there in together.
2: So. Mm.
1: But she's bringing it. You can't. You're right, and I'm glad you bought it, Robin, because you can't do 80s without mentioning that. Whew, tragedy.
2: Yeah.
1: Well
2: and
1: done.
2: Also, John Farnham came to. Heights in the 80s.
0: Well, I think that might have been the 70s, to be honest with you.
1: Was it?
2: Yeah.
0: Because he was a childhood star.
2: He came back.
0: Mm.
2: Yeah, he was. But he had his
0: had a reboot.
2: Reignition in the 80s.
0: Okay.
1: And, well, because you're the voice, so this was 86, if I've got my information right. So let's see.
2: I read his books. I should know, but yeah. Mm. Yeah.
1: 86, so...
2: Yep.
1: I even know that one, Robin.
2: The 80s. Yes.
1: We're not going to live in fear. There's a kind. You'd have a spiritual mention to that. Well, Robin, excellent. You've taken us so many different places in one call.
0: Great memories. And you've ordered a Rocky DVD. I respect that so much, Robin.
2: You're funny, Andy.
0: Good on you.
1: He is funny. You'd have to laugh.
2: Day, guys.
1: Thank you, Robin.
0: God bless.
2: You too.
1: Bye.
2: God bless you both.
0: Oh.
1: Well, there you go. It's
0: I respect that so much, Fel. She's ordered the movie.
1: the Rocky movie.
0: She's going to put in her collection at home. Maybe one day she can leave that to her grandkiddies or something, you know, in the inheritance. Here, have the Rocky movie. This will make you a man or a woman, whatever you want
1: to
0: be.
1: I'm going to say no to all of that. But if you want to bring something good back from the 80s, this is your chance this week. But you have to be in it to be part of it. 1-800-316-316. And you could be driving your way through old-style aerobics, sideways ponies. We've been hearing about frizzed-up hair.
0: Bon Jovi headbands.
1: That's what it's all about here on Rise and Shine. Give us a buzz. What's your 80s memory? What do we need to bring back? Next up, though, I have to feel like I have to talk in time with the music.
0: Mm-hmm.
1: We're heading to the news. And on the other side, we'll be in the book of romance. This is Rise and Shine.

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1: Time now for a look at the weather. A deep low near Tasmania and associated fronts are bringing showers and very gusty winds to South Australia, Tasmania, Victoria and New South Wales, with storms over inland northeast New South Wales. A few showers are passing over southwest WA in onshore winds. High pressure over the interior and north is keeping conditions dry. To the capital cities, Sydney, 21 and mostly sunny. 15 and possible showers for Melbourne. Brisbane, 26 and sunshine. 18 with possible showers for Perth. Adelaide, 15 with showers. 13 with wind and showers for Canberra. Hobart, 15 with clearing showers, and 31 and mostly sunny in Darwin. 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
1: Good morning and hope your day has started well. And a big shout out to all of our friends and family and our listeners in Tasmania. I want to highlight a town in Tasmania called Sheffield. Pretty famous town's name, Fel, obviously, named after Sheffield, which is in Yorkshire in England by one of the founders of Sheffield in Tasmania. But Sheffield, Tasmania is a vibrant rural town about 30k south of Davenport. It's known as the town of murals, Fel.
2: Ah.
1: If you were creative, if you're an artist, this is your place.
2: Beautiful. Because
1: it features over 160 large-scale outdoor, not indoor, Fel, outdoor paintings depicting local history and folklore. And in the 1980s, the town reinvented itself as an open-air art gallery. And you can stroll through the town and look at all those 160 outdoor murals completely free of charge, Phil, because it's outdoors. Awesome. It's also a gateway to it's nestled directly in the foothills of the craggy 1,200-meter-high Mount Roland, which offers a stunning backdrop and a 4 to 6 hour hiking trail to the summit. I'd like to do that, Phil.
2: Yes.
1: Four to 6 hours to get to the top of Mount Roland. It's also the gateway to Cradle Mountain. And Sheffield serves as a major base camp for travellers heading south into the Cradle Mountain Lake St. Clair National Park, which is part of the Tasmanian Wilderness World Heritage Area. Could it get any better, Phil? It does.
2: I don't know.
1: Because the broader Kentish region, which is Sheffield, Tasmania, is known for producing high quality, Phil. I want to underline high quality.
2: Yes.
1: Butter.
2: Oh, yum.
1: Which is dairy. Lamb.
2: Of course.
1: Beef. You've sold me.
2: That's it.
1: I'm
2: Andy's
1: in.
2: Out.
1: I want to go. I want to hike the summit. I want to enjoy the local butter on some sourdough, maybe a bit of avo.
2: And some lamb.
1: Bit of local eggs, local chooks. Dinner. No, lunch is lamb, beef for dinner. I'm in, Phil.
2: And imagine the chocolate.
1: The dairy's next level, so the chocolate is going to be incredible as well. Now, weather today in Sheffield got down to 8 last night. Currently sitting at 8. It's going to be a bit fresh today. Only reaching a high of 12, a 60% chance of rain. Now, could Sheffield get any better? It sounds like just the most beautiful place. If you live anywhere in Australia, you've never been to Tasmania for a holiday, you've got to go. It is one of the most beautiful places I've been to in the whole world. The air is clean. It's fresh. Everything's good about it. And it could only get better in one way, Phil, in Sheffield, and it has, because on 87.6 FM, thanks to the generosity of God's people over many years, we have a vision transmitter, which transmits vision 24 hours a day, 7 days a week. Good morning to all of our listeners in Sheffield, Tasmania, today.
2: And a verse for you this morning is from John 3, and this is the basics of the gospel, and there's nothing basic about it, but it's good just to sometimes remind yourself of the fundamentals, isn't it? John 3, verse 3, Jesus says, these are words in red, "I tell you the truth, unless you are born again, you cannot see the kingdom of God." And there's a guy called Nicodemus. He's a pretty big deal, actually, in the church at the time. And he's asking these questions. Well, how do you go back into your mum's womb and be born again, Jesus?
1: It's a good question, Phil.
2: Well, I think so. Mm-hmm. And Jesus says, "Hey, I assure you, no one can enter the kingdom of God without being born of water and the Spirit." He talks then about what that means. But in simple terms, being born again is what happens to our spirits when we ask Jesus to be the Lord and Savior of our lives.
1: Yes.
2: And it can happen in an instant. It doesn't have to, you don't have to do the right things or be the right things. It doesn't matter if you're older or if you're younger. The moment that you say, "Hey, Jesus, I give you my life, be the Savior of my world," all of a sudden, click, that's when born again.
1: And I love that scripture because it traces the whole born again term and truth back to Jesus. When I first became a Christian, Phil, a member of my family who remained anonymous said, "Oh, this born again stuff, it's from America." And they literally thought it came out of America because all the American churches are on TV at the time.
2: Okay.
1: But it didn't come from America and it didn't come from white people.
2: No.
1: It came from Jesus himself, the Son of God in ancient Israel 2,000 years ago. This is where the truth of being born again comes from. And we still preach this truth today, Phil. And it's relevant to all races, all nations, all tribes, all tongues.
2: Amen.
1: Mm-hmm.
2: There you go. Well, go there. Mm-hmm. Next. Oh, dear. You never know quite what you're going to get.
1: Mm-hmm.
2: Hey, in about 20 minutes, we have a big announcement.
1: Can't wait.
2: I've been getting the dramatic music ready.
1: Am I getting married and no one told me? What's going on, Phil? You organised something?
2: Wow, that's where
1: well,
2: Andy's
1: that's
2: mind
1: goes. No, well, I just said you big announcement. I just thought,
2: if that's what it is,
1: what
2: if,
1: is
2: you want, if you
1: I'm
2: want that,
1: curious.
2: I can organise it for you.
1: Yes, well, in the Bible,
2: if you're
1: I
2: up
1: did.
2: For it.
1: Abraham's servant did.
2: Certainly. It's bigger than that. Well, it's all relative, isn't it, really? Now you put that on the bar, I'm not sure. But there is dramatic music because there's a big announcement coming about 20 minutes from now. Hey, next up, though, into the book of Romans we go. But I'm going to put this one on. If you're about to do school pickup this morning, you may need this song. It's Forrest Frank, Good Day.
1: Mm-hmm.
2: That's what you need as you're going out the school door.
1: Keep your door on, protect your mirrors, and don't park in the drop-off zone.
2: And if you missed any of that, you'll have to listen to the podcast, The Tales We Told an hour ago. I'm about to have-

0: The very cool Forrest Frank singing Good Day, You're on Rise and Shine with Phil and Andy. It's a good song to really sum it up, isn't it, Phil? It is a good day with the Lord. Every day is a good day with the Lord.
1: Praise God. And one of the things that helps, I reckon, as I kick my day off every day, is spending a little bit of time in the Bible, just reminding yourself. We call it the basic instructions before leaving earth, but there's nothing basic about it, only that it should be simple to understand.
0: Or the workshop manual. Heard that one as well?
1: Oh, have you? Mm. Oh, I like that.
0: It's the workshop manual.
1: That's really cute. Okay, well, whatever you call it, we do encourage you to open it up, and we help by doing it together, and that can be really helpful because sometimes you see a word or maybe there's a phrase or pieces in there that you might not misunderstand, but not even understand sometimes. Mm-hmm. So if you're doing it with a friend, then at least you can share what you're each getting from it, which is what we do here. So Andy and I both love to share what we find as we're reading through. We're in Romans. It's a letter the Apostle Paul was writing to the church in Rome. He'd never been there. So it was a letter that he was writing, though, to people he has met, some of them.
0: And look, I know enough history, Phil, to be dangerous. I do have a degree in history. I did ancient and modern history. Just to refresh, Rome was the most prominent, richest, significant city in the world of its day. We need to remember this, okay? Mm. I don't know what city that is today, maybe New York, maybe London. You know, Rome today is obviously just a historical city. It's interesting, but we've got to remember Rome was ruling most of the known world.
1: That's right.
0: So Paul is writing to a church that's in a city that is literally impacting the whole earth. So we need to bear that in mind.
1: Yeah, good point. Mm. Well, and here we find in Romans, we're in Romans 15, the second half of it, Paul starts to write about his travel plans. So it's very practical. He really wanted to go to Rome, and you can see that here. I'm eager to visit you, he says, and we're in verse about 23 of chapter 15. I'm planning to go to Spain, and when I do, I'll stop off in Rome, and after I've enjoyed your fellowship for a while, you can provide for my journey. But before I come, I must go to Jerusalem to take a gift to the believers there. For you see, the believers in Macedonia and Achaia, they have eagerly taken up an offering for the poor among the believers in Jerusalem. They were glad to do this. Mm. To take up an offering because they feel they owe a real debt to them since the Gentiles received the spiritual blessing of the good news from the believers in Jerusalem. They feel the least they can do in return is to help them financially.
0: Interesting. So there's two things there, Phil. The first is that he's never been to Rome. Mm-hmm. He's writing to this church in Rome and he's saying, hey guys, I'm looking forward to seeing you. I've been wanting to come for years. And when I do, I'm going to take up an offering.
1: Yeah.
0: So we need to remember here, Paul wasn't ashamed to take up an offering. And then he says that the church in Macedonia and Achaia, now Achaia is Greece, and the book of Philippians, Phil, was written to the church in Philippi. Now, Philippi was one of the major cities in Macedonia.
1: Yes.
0: So he's referring again to that Philippian church that they basically took up a collection to bless the Christians in Jerusalem. Now, I think you've got that reference, haven't you, to Philippians. What did he say to the Philippian church?
1: Philippians 4, you can see this in verse 15, the letter that he wrote to the Philippians church. And he says here, as you know, you Philippians were the only ones who gave me financial help when I first brought you the good news and then traveled on from Macedonia. No other church did this. Even when I was in Thessalonica, you sent help more than once. I don't say this because I want a gift from you. Rather, I want you to receive a reward for your kindness. And then he talks about how it's a sweet-smelling sacrifice that is acceptable and pleasing to God. And I love this, verse 19. And this same God who takes care of me will supply all your needs from his glorious riches that have been given to us in Christ Jesus.
0: There you go. So we really wanted to highlight this today because this is the Bible, okay? This is not, you know, visions, policies, and visions, culture. This is the Bible, and it gives some context to what we're doing all of the month of Mayfield, which is we're asking people to share with us to help preach the gospel in Australia via the mediums we use, which is radio, the printed page, and also media and video. Well, Paul was exactly the same. A lot of people have this naive view of the early church that it was just this sort of wonderful time where everyone just had a big kumbaya and it was all easy and it was a bed of roses and rainbows and lollipops. But it wasn't. Paul had very practical needs and he had to ask churches to help him, and some people didn't help him. Imagine, I don't know about you, imagine being in heaven and being in one of those churches that didn't help Paul.
1: Yes.
0: And you meet Paul and he's like, oh, what church were you involved in? I was in such and such a church. And he's like, oh, you're one of those churches that didn't help me. Hey, I still love you guys, but, you know, imagine being the Philippian church, though.
1: Yes.
0: When he says, what church were you in? Oh, we're in the church in Philippi. Oh, and a big hug.
1: Praise God.
0: Thank you so much. Because of you, I got to Spain.
1: Yes.
0: Because of you, I got to Turkey. Because of you, I saw people saved in remote areas of the earth. Thank you so much for partnering with me. And that is a reality in Paul's ministry, and nothing's changed, Phil. Vision also has this incredible ministry, this incredible opportunity to take the gospel all across Australia, but we do need financial partners. So if you're wondering about last week, what the heck are they doing? Why are they asking for money? It's because, you know, money helps us preach the gospel just like it helped the Apostle Paul.
1: Yeah, and just imagine, like, we do know at times he worked for a living as a tent maker, but he said, hey, that's not actually the best. The best is that I'm being provided for so I can put all of my time and energy into preaching the gospel. And that's, you do see, it's such a practical thing, but it's the sending of it. It's free, the gospel, but it does take money to send it.
0: Well, he would have caught boats. So he did. We know he caught boats because he got shipwrecked. You got to pay for boat rides. You don't just get a freebie on a boat.
1: Yeah.
0: Same as a plane today. Like, you know, I've preached in maybe more than 30 nations, Phil. I've been to Africa, all over the Pacific, mainly the hard places. I've been to some of the worst places in the world to preach. But often people have blessed me with the money to pay for the flight. It just kind of goes that way.
1: Yeah. And you want to eat.
0: Well, yeah. Otherwise, I don't know. How else can I get there? Ask a cargo ship, can I get a ride on your ship, please? And
1: take a while.
0: Might take 6 months and I might not get there. Who knows? So, you know, this is a reality of the gospel. It was in Paul's day. It is today. So I want to say thank you again to everyone that gave to our Visionathon last week. I think we had more than 4,600 people make, almost 4,700 make donations throughout the month of May. Thank you so much for helping us take the gospel to Australia in 2026.
1: And next up, you'll get to see a taste. There is a big announcement from our CEO, Phil Edwards, and he's going to be telling you a little bit about what those finances are making happen. It's pretty exciting, and that's up next on Rise and Shine.
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0: Katie, Nicole, have your way. This is Rise and Shine with Phil and Andy.
1: We are joined right now, Phil, live on location. Our CEO, Phil Edwards, is in Perth, Woo-hoo! WA, and he's contacted us and said he wants to let us know some news. Phil, welcome to Rise and Shine.
2: Morning, team. I'm excited.
0: We're excited to see you now. I believe behind you is Scarborough Beach and the pool there in WA. I've been there. It's a beautiful part of the world. How's it looking this morning?
2: It's looking pretty cold, actually. The weather here the last couple of days has been, well, diabolical might be a nice word, particularly Sunday night. So windy, and I know it's gone over east, but it's going to clear over the next couple of days. But I tell you, the sun is about to come out in Perth, and that's because Vision is about to launch on DAB citywide. And in fact, if I could let you in on a little secret, we've actually already been on air for a couple of days.
0: What?
2: I've been driving around listening to it.
1: Whoa.
2: Right across the city. We've been wanting to make sure we get the settings all right and everything. So before we kind of let anybody know about it, but it's really, really wonderful. Yesterday, I took a trip from pretty much right up in the north of Perth down to not quite all the way south, and the signal was just solid the whole way, and it was just wonderful.
0: Amazing. Oh, let's do this then. Here's
1: We've launched digital radio in Perth.
0: That is so exciting. I think we need it. I mean, that's our student audience. They're very excited.
1: Come on.
0: Launching in digital in Perth.
1: Come on.
0: That is so exciting, Phil. I mean, what a great experience to know that you can drive from that north part, Joondalup Way, I'm guessing, is where you were yesterday, south to Frio and everywhere in between, and have this crystal clear vision. It's awesome.
2: Yeah, that's it. You go from Joondalup to Jandakot, from Gooseberry Hill to Gosnells and everywhere else in between, and it's just wonderful. All you need is a DAB radio, so I've got one here, and you just turn it on. There it is on the channel, this for Vision. So it's really exciting first step. The big challenge now, of course, is we've got to let people know that it's there. So if you're listening to us in Perth on one of our FM services or online, just spread the word and you can go over. 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
1: Amazing.
0: So just exciting.
1: So you were driving around all yesterday listening to Vision on a crystal clear digital signal. The only thing that disappoints me about that, Phil, is you didn't ring up to play Beat the Toaster. I mean, come on.
0: He's very busy.
2: I would lose.
0: You would lose, that's right. We'll have to try you in the studio. But it is for those who've never had and we sometimes get calls up from people saying, what is this digital radio? How does it work? What's a frequency? Give us a quick rundown, Phil, of what does it mean? How do I connect to this new digital signal?
2: Well, if you remember back in the day, we all had to switch from analog television to digital television.
1: Hmm.
2: That was a few years ago now. Well, digital radio became a thing around the same time. But, of course, AM and FM has continued as well. And it, really all you need is a DAB radio. Most new cars have it, so just look for that on your car. Or you can go to, you know, the good guys or Harvey Norman or JB Hi-Fi or wherever, and you can get a DAB radio. I've got one here. I was in the shop yesterday. I saw they start at about $50 and go up from there, depending on what you want to buy. And you just look for it on the channel list. There is no frequency per se. It's all an alphabetical list. So the easy thing is actually cycle from the top right to the bottom and then just go up a few and you'll find us right there.
0: Have you thought about renaming Vision Andy and Fell Vision or something so we'd go to the top, Phil?
2: Do you think more people would tune in? Like,
1: only because of the A at the beginning of my name, because it's the top of the alphabet. Yeah. But, you know, this is important, Phil, for Brisbane, Sydney, Melbourne, and now Perth people. I think you made a really good point there. If you live in Brisbane, Sydney, Melbourne, and Perth, and you listen through the app or through regular FM radio, it's worth buying one of those smart speakers at your good guys for $50, because you can listen to Vision without using all your data for your app or your Wi-Fi if it cuts out. 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
2: That's it. 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And you're right, Andy, you can just tune in. 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
1: So good.
0: Oh, we're so thankful to all the Vision family who've jumped in to make this possible, Phil. Like, it's really thanks to so many people from around the whole country who've got on board and said, hey, we want to make sure that there's clear signal in Perth and we're so thankful to them all.
2: Yeah, that's it. That's how we roll. We do it together. So grateful for everybody right across the country. I know we had Derek Mishnathon, lots of comments from people right across the country just saying we're excited about this. And we're excited about it too. It's another big step for us, and we just keep taking those steps, making this available to everybody right across the country, so that you know the good news is out there and at your fingertips.
1: Yeah, and 2.5 million roughly people live in that Perth area now, Phil, and what a harvest field for Vision. That potentially every one of those 2.5 million people can now tune into Vision, and the Lord can use us to help people, lift people, maybe even save some people. It's so exciting.
2: It is exciting. And I'll tell you, Perth is really moving ahead. There's so much growth here. The amount of new housing is crazy, particularly out in the edges of Perth. And, you know, the need is really strong as well. I think we have so many things in our world today. We've got, you know, nice houses and we have money, and even poor people in Australia on a global scale actually have a lot. We've got backstops in terms of government support and other things. But in the middle of that, we are so poor spiritually. We just want to get this good news out there to as many people as we can. And you know, I just want to say a huge thank you to everybody who has given, that makes this possible. Let's keep going. Let's keep praying. And particularly, let's spread the word about this one. If you know anybody in Perth, let them know Vision is now available citywide on DAB plus digital radio.
0: So exciting. I wonder, Phil, while you're standing there at Scarborough Beach and you're there and we're announcing the launch of this new digital signal, would you lead us in prayer across the nation for the signal as it goes out, for Perth as a city and for Vision and what we're able to achieve in that wonderful part of the world?
2: You know, that would be my privilege. Let's do that together wherever you are around the country. Heavenly Father, we thank you that you are with us in all things. We thank you for this great opportunity we have in the city of Perth. And on this first day of broadcast, Lord, we pray that it would be one of many where people find the truth about you, they find hope and encouragement. We thank you for this opportunity. We lift it up to you. And Lord, we do thank you for the resources that we need now and in the future, that they would continue to come so that we can continue to broadcast. We lift this ministry up to you. Right across the nation, in Jesus' name.
1: Amen.
0: Amen. Amen. Well, Phil, thank you so much. Again, we'll just finish off with this, a bit of a cheer, not for you, but for all of the Vision family who have given, and it's exciting times ahead. Thank you so much.
2: Hey, no problem. It must be time for a swim. Hey, look at this.
0: You know what? We would give.
2: I'm getting wet.
0: Go and jump in. Go and jump in.
2: Yeah, maybe tomorrow.
0: I don't think so. There you go. Well, big news for all of Perth. Make sure you're telling everyone. DAB, digital radio, all the way through the city. We're heading up to the news now. And on the other side, we'll be beating the toaster right the way across the country.
3: In stories making news, a new report claims Western militaries, including Australia, aren't picking up on key defence lessons on display in the conflicts in Ukraine and the Middle East. The Lowy Institute argues democracies have been slow to procure new capabilities and adapt to battlefield innovations such as drones. The findings warn the West now lags behind autocracies like Iran and Russia. A survey has found close to 2 in 5 emergency doctors are planning to leave their jobs in the next 10 years. Unsustainable working conditions were the most common reason given for those thinking of walking. Spectrum analysis research for News Corp shows that since 2010, 1 in 5 all-boys private schools has vanished. That's 116 then, compared to 94 now, with most becoming co-ed campuses. And Australia has defeated Pakistan by 41 runs in their second one-dayer in Lahore. I'm Naomi Millam with the latest headlines.
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0: Madison Watkins, God you are. You're on Rise and Shine with Phil and Andy, but right now it's time to play
1: Beat the Toaster.
2: And look, I love hearing everyone's stories about how they beat the toaster around the country. We've got people who are setting their school watches by it. They're like, if we get to beat the toaster at this point in the morning, we're on track to be out the door on time.
0: Look, we were surprised last week during our Visionathon final steps, Phil. How many people's comments as they gave to Vision was, I love Beat the Toaster.
2: Yes.
0: We're like, okay.
2: Next level. Go. So it's never moving. It's okay. It's safe. It's secured its position. But Fran, you've got the top, the pole position today in the race for Beat the Toaster. Thanks for jumping in with us.
3: That's all right.
0: Fran, we always like to start this little game with a question, though. Have you had your breakfast? And if so, what did you have?
3: Yeah, I've just had my breakfast. I had some just right and some Wheaties together with some almonds.
0: Ooh, very
2: like you're
0: nice.
2: Mixing your cereals.
0: I like it.
2: I think that's a good idea, isn't it?
0: Okay, let's drill down a little bit further here. What sort of milk are you using on the Wheaties?
2: Just right and the Wheaties?
0: And the Wheaties, yes.
3: I'm using the hard active milk.
0: That's good.
2: Do you think, Fran, that we're a bit special when we need so many different types of milk? I've got three just in my own fridge, so I'm like, I'm not calling anyone out here. But do you think, Fran, if we went back to the 80s, they would be shocked by the amount of different milks that we need as a community?
3: Yes, they would be, because I think, you know, remember how we got the milk in the bottles and that was
0: yes.
3: Really nice.
0: Oh,
2: yes. Imagine if back in the day with the milkman you were saying, I'd have an almond, I'll have an oat, if I could have a half strength.
0: Poor bloke could have, he would have been overwhelmed. I don't think it would have been doable because they just used to have those milk crates with all the bottles in them.
2: He
0: couldn't have done it. He couldn't have delivered all the different quirky kind of milks.
2: No.
0: But I do miss the Milkos though from the 80s. They were cool.
2: And you left your little bottle out the front with the coin inside.
0: Mm-hmm.
2: I have very faint memory of that, Fran, but I loved it.
3: Yeah.
0: Well, my friend was a Milko's assistant in high school, Phil.
2: He was
0: in school and he used to take the milk truck home on the weekends. And we once put about 10 youth in the back of the milk truck and drove them to church. That's what I remember.
2: Really?
0: No seatbelts.
2: That's so dodgy.
0: Nothing safe.
2: That's so cute.
0: But it was, no one said anything in those days. We turn up the church, roll the little roller thing up, and out come 10 teenagers ready for church. Smelling of milk.
2: That's
0: but anyway,
2: terrible.
0: Fran, we digress because you've had your Wheaties and your, what was the other thing you had with it? Just right. And some almonds.
2: Yes.
0: Fran, that sounds like brain food to me.
2: Milk.
0: It sounds like you are in a great spot here to take it home, to bring it home, to go for gold. Are you ready, Fran?
2: 1 minute on the clock. 10 questions. What's the letter,
0: I'm going to give you the letter S for super.
2: That's a good letter.
0: Mm-hmm.
2: Yeah, you can do it. You can do it, Fran.
0: Okay, loosen up those brain cells right now, Fran. First question coming your way. A foreign city.
3: Spain.
0: Yep. A game we can play. Something you'd find in the bathroom.
3: Soap.
0: Absolutely. The name of a river.
3: Pass.
0: An ailment or disease.
3: Sprain.
0: Yep, absolutely. Something you'd take to the beach. Think about surfing. Okay, a word ending in ing.
3: Helping.
0: Yep, an item of clothing.
3: Fenster.
0: A school subject.
3: Sport.
0: A sporting term or position. Fran, pretty good.
2: Well, I know I'm going to say
0: 70%.
2: If the question asking, the absolutely.
0: I was encouraging, Fran.
2: It was like as long as you could go. No, yes, absolutely. I think we lost about 30 seconds.
0: Fran,
2: and just the,
0: let me ask Fran, the contestant here. Fran, did you like the encouragement midway through the game?
3: Yes and no.
2: Yeah, there's pros and cons to it. That's so funny. Okay, so like a river. That's the one I remember. The scene in Paris.
0: A game. Snooker. Snakes and ladders.
2: Soccer.
0: Scrabble.
2: Yes. Okay.
0: Okay. Name of a river. Well, let's think Perth. The Swan River.
2: Oh, Perth.
0: We just talked about Perth.
2: Yes.
0: And then, of course, yeah, you want to get all fancy on us, Phil. Yeah. Brabble.
2: Yes, okay.
0: Okay, name of a river. Well, let's think Perth. The Swan River.
2: Oh, Perth.
0: We just talked about Perth.
2: Yes.

0: But
1: no, you did,
0: you
1: so
0: did really well,
1: well.
0: And I'm jealous of your breakfast too, Fran. Yeah. Amazing.
1: You're winning at life, Fran. Mm-hmm. So thank you so much for jumping in with us. We appreciate you. And look, if you're listening along at home, don't be a observer, be a participant in the game.
0: And actually, there was another question she'd answer, and that is something you take to the beach, a spade, a surfboard, or some sunscreen?
1: Yes.
0: Slip, slop, slap.
1: I was thinking sand, and then I was like, no.
0: You bring that home.
1: You're already there. That's a that's ton of that away. Going That's the freebie that comes home with
0: that's
1: you,
0: right.
1: Even if you don't want it to. Coming up next, we've been following the K-Love Fan Awards.
0: Mm-hmm.
1: Pretty big deal.
0: Yep.
1: Who won, who didn't win, but we're going to check in with K-Love themselves.
0: And who's K-Love, Phil?
1: Well, K-Love are an American, kind of like Vision, but in America.
0: Uh-huh.
1: Very big deal in the States. A big radio network that covers America, and they're the ones who actually instigated the awards. So before we create our own Vision version, we'll check it with them.
0: We'll go bigger, but right now they are the biggest Christian radio station in the world. Yes.
1: For now. But we'll check in K-Love Fan Awards. What happened? Who won? What's the behind-the-scenes goss? That's all up next on Rise and Shine.
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6: Consider Romans 8, verses 16 and 17, that says, "We are joint heirs with Christ. We share the same inheritance as Christ." What an amazing thought. Whatever he has, we have. 1 John 4, verse 17 says, "In this world, we are like Jesus." So if we are co-heirs with Christ, why do we struggle through life? Well, there are two reasons. 1 verse 19 says, "The exceeding greatness of his power toward us who believe." 3, we fight from a position of victory. If you've given your heart to Christ, he has blessed you with every spiritual blessing in the heavenly places in Christ, according to Ephesians 1 and verse 3. Now notice the word has, thing you need to be everything God desires. You have access to every spiritual blessing. Now that also means that God will equip you with all that you need for doing his will. The second possibility is that we don't believe in our inheritance. Imagine what would happen if a generation of Christians lived out their inheritance. They would turn away from pornography. The lonely would find comfort in God, not in the arms of strangers. Struggling couples would spend more time in prayer and less time in anger. Children would consider it a blessing to take care of their aging parents. Ephesians 1 verses 19 and 20 says, "God's power is very great for us who believe." That power is the same as the great strength God used to raise Christ from the dead. The same indwelling spirit that raised Christ from the dead will turn every one of your "I can'ts" into an "I can." Just remember Philippians 4 verse 13, "I can do all things through Christ because he gives me strength." Knowing and enjoying your inheritance. That's Vision's Word for Today.
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0: place.
1: Shaking Hard Place. You're on Rise and Shine with Fel and Andy.
2: Well, the K-Love Fan Awards happened over the weekend. Big deal in the States. So K-Love is a radio network across America and they host these every year. And the big winners, and we're excited to play, well, I was the female artist of the year, was CeCe.
1: Well, that would have made her feel good, Fel, because she didn't quite win our one, but she was close. So that's a nice little consolation award for CeCe there.
2: That's exactly right. Mm-hmm. So that's the other big winner, and in fact, this gentleman won Male Artist of the Year, but also just the Artist of the Year.
1: Mm-hmm. I'm gonna praise. Yes. I'm gonna
2: praise. Brandon Lake.
1: Boy can sing, Fel. He can sing.
2: I love this song.
1: And a good consolation prize for him too. And if you're not sure what I'm referring to, we had our own Heaven Vision song contest a couple of weeks ago, taken out by King and Country, actually. Mm-hmm. So Brandon Lake and CeCe were up there, but didn't quite get the gold medal. So I'm sure they're feeling a little bit better about themselves now, having won the K-Love Awards in the States in Nashville.
2: It'll help. Mm-hmm. But look, this group as well, Mercy Me, took out the group award.
1: Well, you got to give them something, Fel. They just made a movie. You know, respect.
2: Well, exactly. Respect. And actually, there was they won both the group, but also the Film Impact Award for that movie.
1: Well, that's good, isn't it? Isn't that cool, though, the fact that there is a Christian Film Impact Award?
2: Isn't that great?
1: That Christians are making movies, especially a Christian band. Like, you never would have heard of this 30 years ago, a band making their own movie. I mean, there's stories of churches in America who've made movies as well, and they've made good movies.
2: They're good.
1: I think it was a big Baptist church that made a couple of those movies about the football team was one of them. Just amazing. I mean, you've got to celebrate Christians taking on the arts and putting the gospel in modern mediums like movies and music, etc., haven't you, Fel?
2: And that's what this is, the K-Love Fan Award. So we thought we'd go to the source and get the behind-the-scenes goss. So right now I've got Scott Smith. He's one of the presenters on K-Love. Attended the awards, part of the awards, interviewing the artists as they were on stage. Scott, welcome to Rise and Shine.
3: Thank you. Glad you guys had me. I appreciate it.
2: Oh, we're so excited to have a chat, Scott, because we've been keeping a close track here. Many of our favourites were up for the awards, and great to see some of them like Brandon Lake and CeCe. I mean, next level. That's my dream in life, really, Scott, is to get CeCe and Darlene Check in a room and for me to worship with them. I mean, next level. But you were close there. What was it like at the Fan Awards having all of these incredible artists together in one place?
3: It's amazing. And I think the best thing about the Fan Awards is it's in the name, right? It's an award show that is based on the opinion of the fans. So every year our encouragement to them is vote with your heart. Vote for the artists, for the songs, for the podcasts, for the movies that have impacted your life, that God has been using to encourage you and to challenge you and to build you up. And so when you see the awards, it's different than any other award show, because it's people realizing that this is God confirming that he's using their art, their gift, their ministry to reach people with the love and the hope of Jesus.
1: Yeah, and it's obviously not some sort of subjective group of judges deciding who's the best and who's not the best, but it's the people. Yeah. Scott, talk to us about the practicalities of that. How do people vote? Do you do like a Facebook poll like we do here on Rise and Shine, or have you got a more sophisticated way of voting?
3: Well, we actually have on the website the ability for people to go in and vote. We get the opportunity to nominate as fans who we think is deserving of an award, and then that's narrowed down to the finalists, and then have an opportunity to vote for them. And then we all find out when the Fan Awards, are on from the Grand Ole Opry, who the fans have decided deserves to walk away with an award.
2: I love it, because it's actually a whole weekend of activities where there's opportunities to meet and greet the different member people who've been nominated and the different artists. And I for yourself, Scott, and look, you're behind the scenes as well. What's your favorite part of that whole weekend where the K-Love Awards are being held?
3: I think my favorite part is the fact that you have people coming in from all over the country, from around the world, for that matter, for the Fan Awards. And it's like going to camp. Like when you were a kid and you'd go to camp, you know, you're going to meet new faces, you're going to see familiar faces. And you get the opportunity to have this shared experience. And in that experience, you're getting to come together and worship God and share stories as you sit down over breakfast or over a meal and talk about how God has moved in your life. And you get the opportunity to hear stories from the artists as we sit down with them and do interviews, or they sit and share from the stage during a session where they're talking about what goes into the making of the songs that have touched so many of our lives. So there's so many different elements of the weekend that make it really special. And our hope is that as people come, they're encouraged as they're there, but they go away changed. They go away carrying something with them that will allow them to be an encouragement to everyone that their life touches.
1: Wonderful, Scott. So it sounds like the awards are really an extension of the ministry of K-Love. But let's talk about the big winners on this year's Fan Awards. Can you give us a list of who won the main ones?
3: To me, it's the fans that are the big winner. When we get the opportunity to come together that night at the Grand Ole Opry and see these performances, and many of them, performances that you'll only see once in a lifetime because of the collaboration that happens when artists get up and sing with one another, it's really a beautiful thing. And then to see these artists come up and share passionately. And Brandon Lake getting up on stage and sharing how excited he was and humbled he was that he was to win an award. And then to encourage and challenge all of us to go into the world and to share the gospel. It's moments when you get artists coming together to worship. Ben Fuller did a performance of Black Sheep that literally stopped the audience in its tracks. I mean, for 2 minutes, the show stopped because we just stood there and applauded at how God was reaching us through that song in that moment. It's an opportunity for you to have a little fun. Seeing Bart Millard from Mercy Me dressed up as a banana on stage is one of those moments that only happens at the K-Love Fan Awards.
2: I love that because, Scott, it's very different to a secular award ceremony in that in the end, all glory goes to God. And we did watch and we've played Brandon Lake's award speech. And it is just so inspirational to see him go off script and actually just in that moment to challenge everyone, hey, don't just keep your light in light places, but take your light to the dark places. That's really the big takeaway, yeah, isn't it, that I think when we talk to artists is that there is such a difference and such a heart for God and a humility in Christian artists that you don't see in the world. And I imagine that comes across even more so on the bigger the stage gets.
3: I think the big takeaway is seeing the celebration that happens. You know, it's an award show, and so naturally you'd think there'd be some sort of competition.
2: Yes.
3: But it's not. It really is a celebration of what God is doing through this music and through these conversations that happen on a podcast or in a movie or on a screen somewhere. To further the gospel. And when you go backstage afterward and you see everyone celebrating and hugging one another and cheering one another on, there's no other award show like it.
2: Yeah,
1: awesome. Scott Smith from K-Love, thank you for giving us a brief summary of the K-Love Fan Awards this year. We really appreciate your time. And thanks for joining us today on Rise and Shine.
3: Absolutely.
2: Thank you so much, Scott Smith from K-Love. Hey, that is so exciting to see these artists representing and particularly to hear the heart behind them. I'm gonna praise. Including that's Brandon Lake. Praise. Cracker of a song right there. Hey, next hour is Prayer and Praise. Hour here on Rise and Shine. We'll be praying up a storm, so stick with us. This is Rise and Shine with Bell and Andy.
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4: 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With the programs coming up, Jackie and Bob Strothoff. 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And Gomer Bashaw explains what the Gratitude Initiative is all about. That's on the spotlight. 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
5: In this bulletin, ADF personnel heading to Poland and emergency doctors planning to walk away from their roles. With more, I'm Naomi Millam. Australian defence personnel will train Ukrainian soldiers in Poland, Sarah Wiedersehen reports.
6: The ADF's Operation Kudu has been training Ukrainian soldiers as part of a multinational mission in the UK. Defence Minister Richard Miles has now announced in the coming weeks the army trainers will move to Poland, where they will partner with a Norwegian-led operation. The shift moves the personnel closer to the Ukrainian border to better meet Kyiv's requirements. The commitment comes as Ukraine faces some of the most intensive Russian strikes since Russia's invasion began. Just in the last 24 hours, a massive missile and drone attack on Ukrainian towns has killed at least 18 people.
5: Addressing China's influence is expected to be top of the agenda when Anthony Albanese meets with his Solomon Islands counterpart. The government hopes the meeting will see Matthew Wale, who has historically been critical of China, shift his allegiances to Australia. Almost 3 million workers will get a pay rise of 4.75% from next month after a Fair Work Commission ruling on the minimum wage. Scott Phillips from The Motley Fool says economists are concerned it could push interest rates even higher.
7: It will put pressure on wages. It will put pressure on inflation. It must. The question is how much and what it does mean for the Reserve. Look, the market reckons they'll keep rates on hold. Don't do predictions, you know that. But I suspect hold is the most likely outcome. But most people are expecting more rate rises later this year.
5: It sends the minimum annual wage past $50,000 for the first time. A number of emergency doctors across the country say they're planning to quit. Gabrielle Hodson reports.
8: A report by the Australasian College of Emergency Medicine has found close to 2 in 5 emergency doctors plan to leave in the next decade, including young doctors decades away from retirement. 1 in 5 under the age of 50 say they're likely or very likely to quit, a figure SMH The Age says has doubled in less than 10 years. Unsustainable workplace conditions were the most common reason for wanting to throw in the towel. The college says a shrinking emergency workforce is a very real threat. It's also concerned overcrowding is becoming normalised and its effects on patient care and staff burnout aren't being properly addressed.
5: US Secretary of State Marco Rubio recently visited Mother Teresa's former home in Calcutta in a highly symbolic gesture towards India's Christians. He attended Mass there and expressed his tremendous respect for the Sisters of Charity's service to the nation's poorest people. Hindu accusations that the charity supported forced conversions resurfaced immediately after the visit. And at the Adelaide Deaf Community Church services, there is no music and no sound. They're conducted entirely in Australian Sign Language, known as Auslan, and visual worship. It's a church created especially for the deaf community. Bible readings, prayers, sermons, and teaching are all signed. Services are live streamed so deaf people across the country can watch them. That's the latest news. Sport is next.
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5: AFL football boss Greg Swan says new rules have seen scoring boosted by 2 goals a game on average. Average game lengths are also down by 2.5 minutes in 2026. And Alexander Zverev has cruised into the semi-finals of the French Open with a 7-6, 7-1, 6-3 win over Rafa Hoda. That's the latest Vision National News. I'm Naomi Millam.
0: This is Vision.
9: I've never lived a moment that you weren't by my side. Cause you've never made a promise, turned around and changed your mind.
0: Vision.
9: I'm fine.

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1: Time now for a look at the weather. A deep low near Tasmania and associated fronts are bringing showers and very gusty winds to South Australia, Tasmania, Victoria, and New South Wales, with storms over inland northeast New South Wales. A few showers are passing over southwest WA in onshore winds. High pressure over the interior and north is keeping conditions dry. To the capital cities, Sydney, 21 and mostly sunny. 15 and possible showers for Melbourne. Brisbane, 26 and sunshine. 18 with possible showers for Perth. Adelaide, 15 with showers. 13 with wind and showers for Canberra. Hobart, 15 with clearing showers, and 31 and mostly sunny in Darwin. That's the latest news, sport and weather on Vision. 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
1: We are happy to be with you today. And if I was to give a trivia quiz to everyone listening right now, what is the dead center of New South Wales? What's the closest town? I'm guessing most people wouldn't know the answer to that.
2: No.
1: But it's an interesting answer.
2: Okay.
1: Because the town closest to the dead center of New South Wales, which is obviously in the central west, is called Tottenham.
2: Okay.
1: Now, to our Premier League fans, our soccer fans, Tottenham is one of the teams in the Premier League. Tottenham is a part of North London. And yes, Tottenham in New South Wales was named after that town. Now, how did this town come about? In the early part of the 20th century, copper was discovered.
2: Cool.
1: And they started to mine copper. And that whole region was known as the Orange Plains because of the mining boom that took place there. So that is the town of Tottenham in the central west of New South Wales. It also is an agricultural hub now for wheat and sheep farming and other forms of agriculture as well. And, you know, it's a close-knit community and it's a beautiful little town in the central west. And one of the best things about it, Phil, well, in fact, I'd say the best thing about it.
2: Oh, come on.
1: Is that on 88 FM, you can get Vision 24 hours a day, 7 days a week. How good is that? So if you're wondering why we did a big month of Visionathon last month, it's so that we can broadcast into towns like Tottenham, which we do. Tottenham, New South Wales, good morning if you're joining us today. And I want to just say the weather got down to 9 last night, currently sitting at about 12 degrees. We'll only reach a high of 16 today. So not the warmest day on earth. But God bless you to the people in Tottenham and any fans of Tottenham in the Premier League. Why don't you go and visit Tottenham, New South Wales one time, buy a burger, say hello to some of the locals and go, wow, there's a town in Australia called Tottenham.
2: And switch on Vision while you're there.
1: Of course, 88 FM.
2: Okay, this is our hour of prayer and praise. And one of my favorite verses that talks to this topic is here in James chapter 5, verse 16. I'm going to read it from the Amplified Bible, which says, "The earnest, heartfelt, continued prayer of a righteous person makes tremendous power available, dynamic in its working."
1: That sounds good.
2: Isn't that good?
1: Re-say that. Okay. I like your translation is very cool.
2: This is cool. "The earnest, heartfelt, continued prayer of a righteous person makes tremendous power available, dynamic in its working, like dynamite."
1: Come on.
2: I'm just imagining as our prayers go out, it is like dynamite in the spirit. And that's why here on Rise and Shine, we put an hour aside once a month and have a national prayer meeting.
1: Let's do it.
2: In fact, it's global. Anyone in the world, you're welcome to be part of it.
1: But we will be praying for Australia and obviously the people of Australia today. Really looking forward to it, Phil. So let's get it on.
2: Okay, well, Torren Wells is going to kick us off. I reckon this could be the soundtrack for the hour.
1: Mm-hmm.
2: When we pray, we will be doing just this on the other side. It's Rise and Shine, prayer and praise with Fel and Andy.

0: good is that?
1: Tyron Wells, When We Pray. What a great song, Phil, to set up the next hour, which we're calling the Hour of Prayer and Praise. I'm going to call it the Hour of Power.
0: Yes.
1: So what do? Phil? We bring in the big guns.
0: We don't.
1: The head of our prayer team. We have a prayer line here, Phil.
0: Yes,
1: it's one of the best things about Vision, that between 9 a.m. and 7 p.m, that's Brisbane, Queensland time, we have a team of volunteers that come in and pray. They answer phone calls. People ring up and say, I need this, I need that. And people sit and listen and pray. And the leader of that team, Phil, is Pei Stanley. She's joined us in the studio. Beautiful Pei, welcome to Rise and Shine this morning.
2: Good morning. Thanks for having me. Lovely to be here.
0: Oh, Pei, we love it when you come in. And I just wonder, would you like me to start playing this every time you walk around? Like, we
2: it
0: just have
2: lifts
0: this.
2: You, yeah. As you come as you go around.
0: I'll be like, Pei's coming through, and then we're going to have Torrin.
2: My intro song.
0: You have an intro song. That's it.
1: Mm-hmm.
0: Do you want an intro song? Okay, from now on, Pei, you've got an intro song. I'll put it on a button.
2: I'll speak it upstairs now.
0: I'll put it on a button, and then we'll have some applause after. Whoa! But it is exciting. What a privilege to be able to join with people in prayer right the way across the country. And it's a special part of Vision. We get so many comments of people saying, I'm so blessed. This was happening in my world. I contacted the prayer team. And God moves through those prayers, doesn't he, Pei?
2: He certainly does. And it's always exciting to have them call back and say, hey, you prayed for me yesterday, last week, last month, and just let us know how God has moved. And it's just awesome. It just makes you feel that, that's what we're here to do, to just stand beside people.
1: Yeah, absolutely. And we do have some prayer points we want to pray for today, Pei. But just out of interest, if you could generalize and just summarize the sort of prayer requests that you've been getting the last few weeks, what are the sort of things people are calling in wanting prayer for?
2: There's a lot of broken relationships and people asking for prayer for the world, you know, what's going on with the wars and just everything in the world. And also, I think mainly relationships, people are just wanting
0: needing help.
2: And God's direction is one of the main ones we get.
0: Oh, good.
2: God's peace and direction.
0: Awesome.
1: Well, there's big news, isn't there, Phil, at the moment about Australia. I think Australia would be a great prayer point to start off with.
0: Okay. Well, look, maybe yesterday, as you were listening along to the news, you heard this.
3: The Australian population has ticked over 28 million people for the first time. The Bureau of Statistics Population Clock uses births, deaths, migration and departure figures to estimate the number of people in the nation. Data shows there's a new baby every 136 seconds and a death every 213 seconds.
0: That was Naomi from our own Vision newsroom. But that's big, isn't it, Pei?
2: That's huge.
0: Big milestone for Australia.
2: Yeah.
0: We're a big country now.
2: Yeah.
0: Means there's a big opportunity though, Andy.
1: I didn't know two babies were born. Oh, sorry, a baby was born every two minutes. That's a lot of babies. That's a lot of babies popping out.
0: Well, they don't pop, do they?
1: But then they come out. But, you know, what? It'd be good to be good to pray.
0: No.
1: We're praying for the nation.
0: Phil, I wish it popped.
1: Come on, we're praying for the nation. And so, Pei, I would like to ask you to pray for our nation.
0: Aww.
1: And why don't we pray in the context of that people will be saved? We need more salvations in Australia.
0: We need Jesus
1: to be revealed in more hearts. Yeah, amongst the young and also amongst the old. And maybe even got a Bible verse to share, Pei, before you lead us off in prayer for Australia, please.
2: Yeah, our favourite one, John 3:16.
0: Oh, yes.
2: For God so loved the world that he gave his only begotten Son, that whosoever believes in him shall not perish but have eternal life. And the verse that follows says, for God did not send his Son into the world to condemn the world, but to save the world through him. So, Father, we are so grateful that you are a loving God. You don't do things in bits. You don't do things in half.
1: Yes.
2: You give all. You gave your best, your Son, Jesus Christ, that the world may have eternal life. So, Lord, our prayer this morning for all those ones who don't know you, Father, would you send people alongside? Would your Spirit convict them, Father, of the need to have a Savior, Lord? And you are, your Son, Jesus Christ, is that Savior. So we pray, Lord, our prayer is for every person in this world, Father, to know you and the gift that you gave so freely so that we can be saved. So thank you for salvation this morning.
1: Yes.
2: There's people in the valley of decisions, Father. We just pray that you just come alongside them, your Spirit move them, Father. And Lord, for every soul to know beyond a shadow of a doubt that you are our hope, you are our salvation, Lord. We pray in Jesus' name. Amen.
1: Amen. Awesome.
0: Oh, amen. Well, that is so good. Look, this is the hour of prayer and praise. There's Pei, there's your sound.
1: Mm-hmm.
0: Great prayer. All through this hour, we're going to be praying and praising together. If you want to get involved praying for big things, you can give us a call, 1-800-316-316.
1: But wherever you are right now, if you're driving along, walking along, or at home, working, try and pray with us. Let's all be praying together for our nation, for different aspects of Australia. It'd be so good if we joined our hearts together for the next hour or so.
0: It's awesome. Prayer and praise. You're on Rise and Shine.
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0: We the Kingdom, rescue me. You're on Rise and Shine with Phil and Andy, and this is the hour of prayer and praise, Phil. I'm calling it the hour of power.
1: So we've got Pay here from our prayer team. You're headed up, Pay. It's so precious to have you with us.
2: Oh, it's so nice to be here.
1: I love also our prayer team. So for those who are just switching on, here at Vision, if you came for a tour, we would show you everything. Mm. And then the last, because it's probably the best, mm-hmm. the prayer room.
2: Mm-hmm.
1: And
2: it's called the engine room
1: the
2: sometimes.
1: Engine yes. room. Yes. I love it, Pay. It's precious though because it's manned and womaned with volunteers. They're so precious, aren't they?
2: Yeah, they are. They are. They. You can just see their heart when they come in and they minister on the phone. It's just a blessing to have them.
1: So we thank all the volunteers. But yes.
0: And that's from 9 a.m. Queensland time till 7 p.m. every day. Someone is here to take your prayer requests and to pray with you over the phone. It's such a blessing, such an important part of what Vision does. Phil, now, if you've just joined us, we've already prayed for Australia for salvation across our nation. What's another topic, Phil, we could pray for now?
1: Yeah, well, look, this has also been on the news.
3: A news poll reveals One Nation is now the most popular party in the country, leapfrogging Labor in primary support.
1: Well, you can see that there is a shaking, I reckon, Pay. It feels like there's a shaking in the spirit with our national leaders at the moment.
2: Yeah, well, we get a lot of requests for people to pray for our leaders and pray for what's going on in the world. So, yes, that's one of the hot topics.
1: And it's good, isn't it, Andy? Because it's biblical.
0: Absolutely.
1: Yes.
0: I mean, Paul said in 1 Timothy chapter 2, verse 1 to 4, he said, pray for those who are in government, for your leaders. And then at the end of it, he says that for God desires all men to be saved and come to a knowledge of the truth. So I think it'd be really cool right now. Like you said, there is a shaking going right now. One Nation are leading the polls. Now, that's happening in the natural. And obviously, politics is not the answer for the kingdom of God to come to the earth. But we do want God to select our government to make it easier for the church to do our job, which is to preach the gospel. So I think it'd be awesome if we pray. But, you know, Phil, I love to pray with a bit of music behind me.
1: Yeah,
0: now,
1: I agree.
0: There's a song I told you about before, Spirit Breakout. Only goes for 12 minutes.
1: It's really long.
0: It's a great song.
1: 12 minutes, Andy.
0: It's a great song to pray to, though, just in the background.
1: Well, listen to this.
0: Mm.
1: Yes. Because it does, doesn't it? Heaven touching earth.
0: Yeah.
1: That's what's happening. We're actually going out. Our prayers are being heard in the heavens. Mm. Andy, will you lead us? I'll keep it going.
0: Yep.
1: Lead us in prayer.
0: Pray for our government. Lord, we just want to pray for the Australian federal government, Lord. And right now we have a Labor government, Lord. And according to the recent polls, One Nation is ahead of the Labor government on first choice preferences in the voting. But Jesus, politics is not the answer. A politician is not the answer for Australia, Lord. But we do pray that you would select the right government next time. That in 2 years' time, our federal government would be appointed by you. That the church might be positioned to do your will. God, that the church might be able to preach the gospel unshackled, unhindered, Lord God, unstoppable, Lord, and shining light across the nation, Lord. And even as we are seeing, Lord, millions of migrants coming to Australia, a million in the last 3 years, a million in the next 3 years, Lord, we just pray that these millions of new arrivals to Australia, that Jesus, you would be glorified amongst them, the gospel will be preached. If they come from a non-Christian background, we pray, let them know you, let them encounter you, Lord God. Let churches spring up in these new communities of these new migrant groups in Australia. Let there be churches all across Australia, bringing worship, bringing praise, bringing prayers, Lord God, preaching your word unashamedly. So God, we pray, select the right government. Whoever that is, Lord God, select the right leader. Whoever that is, raise up one and pull down another, we pray in Jesus' name. Amen.
1: Amen. I mean, the other thing I have on my heart, Andy, is we praying for those young people right now, Lord, that you are training up to be that next gen leader.
0: Yes.
1: We're looking 10, 15, 20 years.
0: Yeah.
1: Lord, right now, we just know who they are. We see them. We thank you that you're training them up, preparing them to be that future leader for Australia right now.
0: Yep.
1: Call them, touch them, train them.
0: Mm.
1: Lord, that you would keep them safe and that you would birth in them and stir in them public office.
0: Yes.
1: That Lord, that you have young people right now, even those who are hearing my voice, who are being stirred on the inside, a call to be our future leaders.
0: Mm.
1: And that, Lord, you would birth in them a desire for a godly nation led by God.
0: Come on.
1: And that they are going to be able to serve God in that way. I just call it into being. We thank you, Father, that you're protecting them and keeping them safe until they come to office. Praise God.
0: Amen. That's awesome.
1: It is awesome, isn't it? We need, and if that is you, if you are there and you are young,
0: mm-hmm.
1: that is a great thing to be called to, you know. We talk about the call of God, and often you think it's just to go and be a pastor. Yeah. And yes, praise God for pastors, but you can be called into every sphere of influence. We need Christians in every sphere.
0: Be an Nehemiah, Phil. Be a Joseph. Yes. Be an Esther. Be a Ruth. Like, be someone that's significant. Not a pastor, like you said, but doing God's will, like you said, in this political space. We need more.
1: We do. We do. Well, this is the hour of prayer and praise. And we've got Pei here. Pei, it's wonderful to have you. And isn't it great that we can just pray across the nation?
2: It's awesome. It's awesome.
1: We'll be doing more of it after the news headlines, which we're going to check in with now. Here's Naomi and the crew, keeping you up to date with the Vision News.
4: In stories making news, economists and business leaders claim a pay boost for minimum wage workers could pave the way for another 2 rate rises this year. The Fair Work Commission has decided to increase pay packets by 4.75%. The nation's agricultural output is expected to fall just short of $100 billion next financial year. Qantas's new ultra-long-range Airbus has undertaken its maiden test flight. The aircraft will eventually be used for non-stop services from Australia to London and New York. Data centres are behind a massive jump in national business investment. Artificial intelligence is behind the remarkable rise. 2 men have been charged over more than $200,000 worth of card skimming in Victoria. They're part of a Romanian organised crime syndicate. And Alexander Zverev has cruised into the semi-finals of the French Open with a 7-6, 7-1, 6-3 win over Rafa Hoda. I'm Naomi Millen with the latest headlines.
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0: Micah Tyler and Emerson Day, people like us. You're in Rise and Shine with Phil and Andy. This is the Hour of Prayer and Praise. I've called it today the Hour of Power.
1: Yes.
0: Where we've been praying for different things across Australia.
1: Phil. And this song is a bit inspirational this hour. Hey, all the world's not changing when the church starts praying. Strongholds start to break. Oh, and Tyne puts it well there, doesn't it? Strongholds start to break. When we pray, there is something that happens in the spiritual that does show itself in the natural. When we as a church say, you know what, we're gonna pray together. Where two or more stand together, there is tremendous power, dynamic in its working. We were just talking about that. And I've got Pay. This is your theme song, Pay, I'm calling it. She's our head of our prayer team. But there is so much in that, isn't there, Pay? There is something that happens in the natural. Sometimes we can just think, oh, these are just words that we're speaking. But there's a reminder in the Bible that actually every word is accounted for in heaven, that God sees these prayers, he captures them. They're a sweet incense to God. There is so much power in prayer.
2: There is. And just having someone stand together with you, that is powerful, and bringing, you know, what we bind on earth is bound in heaven. Yes. What we loose on earth is loosed in heaven. So the power of just two coming together in prayer, we see the breakthroughs, we see the miracles, and people bringing back and saying, you know, thank you for praying, we saw this happen, and they just continue. So it's great to be. It's bittersweet. So we get the prayer request, and you know we're crying, and it's so hard. And then they call back, and that sort of, you know, that's what we did it for. That's why we're here. So it's just powerful to be able to stand together in prayer.
0: So

0: Good, Paye. And you said earlier when you joined us, in case someone's just turned the radio on now, that one of the real prayer requests you're getting a lot of is about relationship breakdown, issues within families and relationships, maybe even friendships. So that's obviously something going on in Australia right now in the hearts of people.
1: Yeah, there's just so much brokenness and, you know, the enemy's one job is to steal, kill and destroy.
2: Yes.
1: But Jesus has come to give us life and life abundantly, and that's our hope that, you know, brokenness happens, but we have a hope, and that hope is Jesus. So it's just a privilege to be able to stand and see the breakthroughs, you know, when Jesus comes to give us life.
2: Mm. So good. And I'm thinking here, we've been in the book of Romans, Pay, and in Paul, one of the things he says, I love Paul's prayers. Don't you think that would be cool, Andy? Like, I could just read, honestly, if you just prayed Paul's prayers, which you can find in his letters, you'd do well in life. But he says, I pray that God, the source of hope, will fill you completely with joy and peace because you trust in him. And then you will overflow with confident hope, confident expectation of good is what you could say there, through the power of the Holy Spirit. Mm-hmm. There is a hope and a peace that can come into relationships that only God can provide.
1: Amen.
2: And I wonder, Paye, would you lead us? Because there will be people listening right now across the nation and that you are like, oh, hand up in the air, that is me. I've got a relationship breakdown. There's something happening in my world. I need this hope. I need this joy and peace that can only come through God. Mm-hmm. Would you lead us in prayer?
1: I'd love to. Thank you, Lord. Thank you so much, Father, that as we stand together in prayer, Lord, we thank you, Father, you hear these prayers.
2: Yes.
1: Lord, there's so much brokenness in relationships, marriages and parents and children, Father, and friendships, Father. We pray, Lord, for your intervention, Father. We pray for restoration. We pray, Father, that you would just come. You would just be in the midst of every situation, of every brokenness, Father, and just heal. Yeah. Just bring healing because you are Jehovah Rapha, Lord. Mm. We thank you, Lord, for your healing touch on every heart, Lord. Mm. And we pray, Father, for the breakthroughs that they've been crying for, that we've been asking for, Lord. And, Lord, we thank you that you are our hope, Lord. And we thank you for your promises that are yes and amen, Lord. We thank you that your word will not return void, but will accomplish what you sent it to do, Lord.
2: Yes.
1: And Father, that is the ministry of reconciliation that we're in, Father, to just bring hope to the lost, Father. So thank you so much, Lord. We give you praise. We give you honor, Lord, for these relationships to be mended and repaired and restored in Jesus' name. Amen.
2: Amen.
0: Amen. And you know, I just want to quickly pray too, because Psalm 133 says how good and how pleasant it is for brothers to dwell together in unity. It's like the precious oil upon the head, running down the beard of Aaron, running down on the edge of his garments. It's like the dew of Hermon descending upon the mountains of Zion. For there the Lord commanded the blessing, life forevermore. Amen. So we pray, God, for unity in people's hearts, that people would mend hurt, they would forgive and let go of grievances and grudges, Lord, and anger and resentment. Lord, stuff happens. People are human. They make mistakes. They do horrible things sometimes. But we pray, Lord, that all of us in our hearts would forgive.
2: Yeah.
0: And Jesus, that there'd be unity in our hearts. There'd be a love and appreciation of one another. Lord, even in broken relationships right now, we just thank you for this Holy Spirit work. Lord, that great blessing could come upon people's lives as they live in unity, as they walk in unity, Lord. In Jesus' mighty name we pray. Amen.
2: Amen. Amen. Well, Paye, we have loved having you here. One more time with your theme song. What a way to start this.
0: Yes.
2: There you go. You brought the prayer and the praise this morning. We're going to let you go back up and kick off the prayer line. So if you have missed this one, you're like, hey, I would love some prayer. The prayer line opens not long from now. I'll give you the number. Have you got a pen? You ready?
0: You got it?
2: I reckon they've got it. 1-800-772-936. I'll give it one more time. 1-800-772-936. You can also find it on the website vision.org.au. But Paye, thank you. You're such a blessing.
1: Thank you for having me, and I'll be waiting for your call.
2: That's right. Tell Paye that we send her. You heard her on the radio. Mm-hmm. Paye, thanks so much. Hey, we're heading up to the news. On the other side of this, it's Bible Story Sound Off in its new time spot. You're on Rise and Shine.

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1: We'll open talkback lines with the producer of a new award-winning feature film as a modern retelling of the Book of Job. We'll also talk about spiritual movements and how the Holy Spirit keeps making all things new. And we'll meet the creator of a new fasting companion app ahead on 2020.
0: Vision National News. 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
2: In this bulletin, the PM to hold talks with the Solomon Islands and a warning for Western militaries. With more, I'm Naomi Millam. Curbing China's influence will be top of the agenda when the Prime Minister meets his Solomon Islands counterpart today. Nelson Scott has more.
3: Anthony Albanese will hold talks with Solomon's PM Matthew Whale in Canberra today as he wraps up his three-day visit to Australia. In 2022, the Pacific nations signed a security deal with Beijing, which has come under scrutiny following allegations Chinese police were fingerprinting locals. Labor is hoping Mr. Whale, who has historically been anti-China, will shift his country's allegiance to Australia. It's expected the two leaders will sign a $190 million funding package, which would see a new police academy built in Honiara. A deal with the Solomons builds on Australia's existing Pacific agreements, including a military treaty with Papua New Guinea.
2: New analysis claims Western militaries have failed to learn important lessons from modern conflicts. The Lowy Institute report argues countries like Australia have been slow to boost capability while China and Iran are embracing new technologies. Retired Major General Mick Ryan says democracies are lagging behind their adversaries.
4: Their doctrine, their force structures, and their procurement priorities really aren't leading edge. And this has a pretty serious implication for things like countries like Australia, which means it almost has no real drone capabilities or counter-drone capabilities.
2: The research recommends a shift in defence culture to one that rewards risk and holds poor leaders accountable. All boys' schools are fast disappearing across Australia. Gabrielle Hodson explains.
5: Spectrum analysis research for News Corp shows that since 2010, one in five all boys' private schools has vanished. That's 116 then compared to 94 now, with most becoming co-ed campuses. Over the same period, just five all girls' schools have disappeared. Researchers say parents appear to prefer co-ed schools for their sons, but boys behave and learn differently and need suitable environments. Students themselves have confessed they need teachers to check in on them because they struggle asking for help, wanting to be independent and strong-minded young males. Gabrielle Hodson reporting.
2: AFL legend Gary Ablett Jr. and his wife Jordan, both devout Christians, have launched the 1 million pledge in partnership with Compassion Australia. It seeks to save the lives of mothers and babies across the world. The ambitious campaign aims to unite 1 million people in donating. It's driven by the reality that every 2 minutes, a mother loses her life to pregnancy or childbirth complications. 5 million babies don't reach their first birthday. The Ablets, who have 3 children, say those statistics are impossible to ignore. And more than 6.2 billion people now have access to a Bible in their heart language. That's according to Wycliffe Bible Translators, which has just completed its 800th language. The Bible has been printed in 100 new languages in just the past 6 years. That's the latest news. Sport is next.
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2: Big Bash cricket teams, the Melbourne Renegades and Melbourne Stars, are set to merge. They'll reportedly have navy uniforms and lists will remain the same for the time being, with speculation they'll be rebadged the Bushrangers. And FIFA is introducing semi-automated offside technology for the upcoming World Cup. The move should put a stop to linesmen letting a move play out before raising their flag. That's the latest Vision National News. I'm Naomi Millam.
0: So many Australians today are searching for answers. 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
2: Time now for a look at the weather. A deep low near Tasmania and associated fronts are bringing showers and very gusty winds to South Australia, Tasmania, Victoria and New South Wales, with storms over inland northeast New South Wales. A few showers are passing over southwest WA in onshore winds. High pressure over the interior and north is keeping conditions dry. To the capital cities, Sydney, 21 and mostly sunny. 15 and possible showers for Melbourne. Brisbane, 26 and sunshine. 18 with possible showers for Perth. Adelaide, 15 with showers. 13 with wind and showers for Canberra. Hobart, 15 with clearing showers. And 31 and mostly sunny in Darwin. 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
1: And we are so glad you are with us today. Good morning to our Western Australian listeners as well. I know many of you are waking up right now. And if you haven't heard the news, you're going to hear it again right now. There is a digital vision signal broadcasting across the whole city of Perth right now. So anyone with a smart speaker or a digital radio in their car will be listening to Vision as we speak. But I want to say good morning to another part of the world today, Phil, and it's called Lake Nash, which is technically in the Northern Territory. The town of Lake Nash sits only 17 kilometres west of the Queensland border. What's unusual about Lake Nash? It's one of the largest cattle stations in the world, the Lake Nash cattle station. This is how big it is, Phil.
2: Okay.
1: 12,000 square kilometres.
2: I can't even picture that. That's big.
1: That's one cattle station.
2: Wow.
1: And it produces Wagyu beef, which we all love.
2: Yes, we do.
1: And to give some context, what's 12,000 square kilometres like? Because especially if you're a farmer listening right now, you measure your farm normally in acres, maybe hectares, but I'm an acres man. We had about 3,000 acres once upon a time in the good old days. Well, Lake Nash, 3 million acres.
2: What?
1: 3 million acres.
2: Million? Really?
1: Correctamundo.
2: Really?
1: It is roughly the size of the entire nation of Kuwait.
2: Wow.
1: That's how big it is.
2: That's
1: now, obviously, these properties, my family's 3,000 acres was in a fairly fertile part of Australia in Western New South Wales. These properties are in a very arid climate, so you can't just grow crops there year round.
2: If
1: there's no rain, it's fairly dry. So you've got to move your cattle around. That's why these properties are so big. But still, that is one heck of a big station. And the town is about a 10 square kilometre chunk out of that property. The indigenous leaders in that area asked the station for a little spot to build a town, and that's where the town is.
2: That's so
1: and
2: cool.
1: It's very interesting, isn't it? But that
2: is
1: massive. Australia is such a big place.
2: Yes.
1: The nearest sort of big town to go shopping at is Mount Isa, which is about 200 k's away.
2: Yeah.
1: But the good news is, as well as all the exciting things happening in that part of the world, there is a vision signal in that little town on 88 FM. So we broadcast there 24 hours a day, 7 days a week. And just another example of what Vision is doing. Mm-hmm. So if you support Vision, or maybe you gave during Visionathon month of May, you through us are going into Lake Nash every single day, broadcasting the gospel, shining light for people in that little town, in that massive cattle station. Hopefully the homestead's close enough to the town that the stockmen, the ringers can listen as well. But definitely the people in that town and people visiting that town can hear Vision 24 hours a day, 7 days a week. Weather today in Lake Nash got down to 9 this morning, so it's fairly chilly, and that's where you get those sort of desert-like conditions. Can get a little bit cold in winter. Currently sitting at 12, will reach a high today of 16 degrees, Phil.
2: Beautiful.
1: Mm-hmm.
2: And I reckon they might need a helicopter, which would be...
1: I am 200% sure they'll use choppers for mastering their cattle. You've got it. You need small planes and choppers.
2: That is really cool. But I'm going to say, if you are in Perth and you are listening on digital, why don't you be the first to give us a report on the ground in Perth of how it's sounding?
1: Yeah.
2: Give us a call, 1-800-316-316. Try it out in your car. 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Find Vision. It's V for Vision. Or if you've got a digital speaker, and then tell us where you are, how it sounds. Let's get an on-the-ground account. Here's a verse for your hour, though. One of my favourites from Ephesians 2, verse 10. This is really precious. It says, for you are God's masterpiece. He has created you anew in Christ Jesus so that you could do the good things he planned for you long ago. And so if someone's telling you, you know, you're not a masterpiece, the word of God tells you you definitely are. And you were created for a purpose a long, long time ago, before the world even began, actually. And so that's really important as you go into your day today, I think, to be aware of.
1: Awesome truth, Phil.
2: It is so true. Next up, there's some more truth coming. It's called the Bible story sound off.
1: Yes.
2: So many Bible stories. I need you to just pick one of them.
1: Mm-hmm.
2: Find a missing sound for us. 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
1: Mm-hmm.
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1: Are you ready for a challenge? 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Sounds easy, but is it? Rise and Shine's Bible Story Sound Off.
2: Making its debut at this time of the day. Mm-hmm. It's Bible Story Sound Off this week. Normally it would be played before 7 a.m. Queensland time, so a couple of hours earlier. We've pulled it to here. Mm-hmm. And what we've done is we've gone back in time in a time machine, sucked out a sound from a Bible story, and your job at home is to match the sound to the story.
0: We've extracted the sound, and I'm sure our WA listeners are enjoying this game, Phil.
2: I reckon they are. Mm-hmm. And look, this is the sound. You don't get a lot because it's early days, but there's a few stories.
0: Well, there's a few possibilities, but we're sticking to Bible stories. So one of the possibilities is off the table, but it does sound like it sounds like a splash. I'm just saying.
2: I know. Nothing. Wow.
0: Mm-hmm.
2: Just Bible, people. Mm-hmm. That's where we want your mind to go. Give us a buzz if you think you know. 1-800-316-316 to play Bible Story Sound Off.
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0: Patrick Mabry. 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You're on Rise and Shine with Fel and Andy.
1: Are you ready for a challenge? 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A great prize! Sounds easy, but is it? 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
2: That's right. I'm going to say it's easy. Sometimes this is the sound we're working with. And your job is to try and match the sound to a Bible story.
0: And if you're new to this game, maybe our WA listeners are listening to this game, what the heck is this? Well, we've flown back in time. We've got a time machine. We've recorded that sound from a Bible story or a Bible event. You've just got to identify the sound. Call us on 1-800-316-316 and tell us what the sound is and whereabouts in the Bible it's found.
2: And I've got Jane on the line. Jane, you reckon you know?
3: Well, straight away I thought in the Old Testament where the fellow said, "Alas, master, for it was borrowed." He dropped the axe head in the water.
2: It does.
3: And it sounded just like an axe head disappearing into the water.
2: It could be that. That is a, and Jane, it's a very good guess.
0: But is that your final guess?
3: Yes, it is.
2: Okay. It is. Okay. Well, look, I really didn't want to press the button because that was a very good guess and you did a great, and we appreciate you calling and having a go. So thank you, Jane.
3: No worries.
2: Oh, have another go another day.
0: Bye.
2: Okay, Joe, what do you reckon it might be?
4: I'm wondering if it's Jesus changing water to wine at the wedding in Cana.
0: Oh, yes. The wedding in Cana, I believe it was.
2: That's good. That's good hearing. Mm. And wasn't it amazing that was the first miracle that's recorded that Jesus did? It always amazes me.
0: And Joe, are you from South Australia?
4: Yes, I am.
0: Are you from the winemaking regions of South Australia?
4: I'm actually about half an hour away from the Barossa Valley region.
0: Basically next door. If anyone knows about winemaking, it's you, Joe. Good answer.
4: Actually, I don't. I've never been there.
2: Oh, you've never been there? Well, can we suggest one that it's a place that
0: only half an hour drive away, Joe? You know, maybe just go for a drive there one day. What do you think?
2: You know, just saying. Pack a little picnic and off you go. You wouldn't even have to drink the wine, but
0: at least tick the box. I've been to the Barossa. Yeah, no worries. Been there.
2: Rather than done that. It's half an hour away, but I always go the other direction.
0: Or the other way you can go with this is hold your ground, never go.
2: No.
0: And on your tombstone, whenever the Lord takes you to heaven, we can write on the tombstone, "She never went to the Barossa."
2: Yeah, that's right. They told me to go and I said no.
4: Yeah, exactly.
0: You can play that one either way, Joe.
2: Either way,
0: a very good answer, though. Back to the Bible
2: story.
0: Make you
2: stand,
0: this is very serious business.
2: Is it the right answer? No, it is not.
0: Joe!
2: But excellent, Joe. Well done.
0: Very good effort.
2: Best answer of the day. Thanks, Joe. Bye.
4: Wow.
2: That means it lives another day.
0: That answer had a bit of everything in it, Phil, didn't it?
2: And look, we're all on our way to a winery in the Barossa is what we're learning from that, I think. Oh, dear. Hey, coming up next, we'll be in the Book of Romans. That sound, though, will be around for another day. You're on Rise and Shine.

0: Megan Woods, Prayer and a Bible. You're on Rise and Shine with Fel and Andy.
1: One of the things that helps, I reckon, as I kick my day off every day, is spending a little bit of time in the Bible, just reminding yourself. We call it the basic instructions before leaving Earth, but there's nothing basic about it, only that it should be simple to understand.
0: Or the workshop manual. Heard that one as well.
1: Have you? Mm. Oh, I like that.
0: It's the workshop manual.
1: That's really cute. Okay, well, whatever you call it, we do encourage you to open it up, and we help by doing it together, and that can be really helpful because sometimes you see a word or maybe there's a phrase or pieces in there that you might not misunderstand, but not even understand sometimes. Mm-hmm. So if you're doing it with a friend, then at least you can share what you're each getting from it, which is what we do here. So Andy and I both love to share what we find as we're reading through. We're in Romans. It's a letter the Apostle Paul was writing to the church in Rome. He'd never been there. So it was a letter that he was writing, though, to people he has met, some of them.
0: And look, I know enough history, Phil, to be dangerous. I do have a degree in history. I did ancient and modern history. Just to refresh, Rome was the most prominent, richest, significant city in the world of its day. We need to remember this, okay? Mm. I don't know what city that is today. Maybe New York, maybe London. Rome today is obviously just a historical city. It's interesting, but we've got to remember Rome was ruling most of the known world.
1: That's right.
0: So Paul is writing to a church that's in a city that is literally impacting the whole earth. So we need to bear that in mind.
1: Yeah, good point. Mm. Well, and here we find in Romans, we're in Romans 15, the second half of it, Paul starts to write about his travel plans. So it's very practical. He really wanted to go to Rome, and you can see that here. I'm eager to visit you, he says, and we're in verse about 23 of chapter 15. I'm planning to go to Spain, and when I do, I'll stop off in Rome. And after I've enjoyed your fellowship for a while, you can provide for my journey. But before I come, I must go to Jerusalem to take a gift to the believers there. For you see, the believers in Macedonia and Achaia, they have eagerly taken up an offering for the poor among the believers in Jerusalem. They were glad to do this. To take up an offering because they feel they owe a real debt to them since the Gentiles received the spiritual blessing of the good news from the believers in Jerusalem. They feel the least they can do in return is to help them financially.
0: Interesting. So there's two things there, Phil. The first is that he's never been to Rome. Mm-hmm. He's writing to this church in Rome and he's saying, hey guys, I'm looking forward to seeing you. I've been wanting to come for years. And when I do, I'm going to take up an offering.
1: Yeah.
0: So we need to remember here, Paul wasn't ashamed to take up an offering. And then he says that the church in Macedonia and Achaia, now Achaia is Greece, and the book of Philippians, Phil, was written to the church in Philippi. Now, Philippi was one of the major cities in Macedonia.
1: Yes.
0: So he's referring again to that Philippian church that they basically took up a collection to bless the Christians in Jerusalem. Now, I think you've got that reference, haven't you, to Philippians. What did he say to the Philippian church?
1: Philippians 4, you can see this in verse 15 of the letter that he wrote to the Philippians church. And he says here, as you know, you Philippians were the only ones who gave me financial help when I first brought you the good news and then traveled on from Macedonia. No other church did this. Even when I was in Thessalonica, you sent help more than once. I don't say this because I want a gift from you. Rather, I want you to receive a reward for your kindness. And then he talks about how it's a sweet-smelling sacrifice that is acceptable and pleasing to God. And I love this, verse 19. And this same God who takes care of me will supply all your needs from his glorious riches that have been given to us in Christ Jesus.
0: There you go. So we really wanted to highlight this today because this is the Bible, okay? This is not, you know, visions, policies, and visions, culture. This is the Bible. And it gives some context to what we're doing all of the month of May, Phil, which is we're asking people to share with us to help preach the gospel in Australia via the mediums we use, which is radio, the printed page, and also media and video. Well, Paul was exactly the same. A lot of people have this naive view of the early church that it was just this sort of wonderful time where everyone just had a big kumbaya and it was all easy and it was a bed of roses and rainbows and lollipops. But it wasn't. Paul had very practical needs and he had to ask churches to help him. And some people didn't help him. Imagine, I don't know about you, imagine being in heaven and being in one of those churches that didn't help Paul.
1: Yes.
0: And you meet Paul and he's like, oh, what church were you involved in? I was in such and such a church. And he's like, oh, you're one of those churches that didn't help me. Hey, I still love you guys, but, you know, imagine being the Philippian church, though, when he says, what church were you in? Oh, we're in the church in Philippi. Oh, and a big hug.
1: Praise God.
0: Thank you so much. Because of you, I got to Spain.
1: Yes.
0: Because of you, I got to Turkey. Because of you, I saw people saved in remote areas of the earth. Thank you so much for partnering with me. And that is a reality in Paul's ministry, and nothing's changed, Phil. Vision also has this incredible ministry, this incredible opportunity to take the gospel all across Australia, but we do need financial partners. So if you're wondering about last week, what the heck are they doing? Why are they asking for money? It's because, you know, money helps us preach the gospel just like it helped the Apostle Paul.
1: Yeah, and just imagine, like we do know at times he worked for a living as a tent maker, but he said, hey, that's not actually the best. The best is that I'm being provided for so I can put all of my time and energy into preaching the gospel.
0: Mm.
1: And that's, you do see, it's such a practical thing, but it's the sending of it. It's free, the gospel, but it does take money to send it.
0: Well, he would have caught boats. So he did. We know he caught boats because he got shipwrecked. You got to pay for boat rides. You don't just get a freebie on a boat.
1: Yeah.
0: It's the same as a plane today. Like, you know, I've preached in maybe more than 30 nations, fell. I've been in Africa, all over the Pacific, mainly the hard places. I've been to some of the worst places in the world to preach. But often people have blessed me with the money to pay for the flight. It just kind of goes that way.
1: Yeah. And you want to eat.
0: Well, otherwise, I don't know. How else can I get there? Ask a cargo ship, can I get a ride on your ship, please? And
1: take a while.
0: Might take 6 months and I might not get there. Who knows? So, you know, this is a reality of the gospel. It was in Paul's day. It is today. So I want to say thank you again to everyone that gave to our Visionathon last week. I think we had more than 4,600 people make, almost 4,700 make donations throughout the month of May. Thank you so much for helping us take the gospel to Australia in 2026.
1: Amen. And a big announcement about just that is coming up after the news headlines. Wait for it. Phil Edwards will be joining us. This is the news headlines, though, with Naomi and the crew. You're on Vision.
2: In stories making news, the federal government maintains it's fully committed to implementing the AUKUS defence deal. Labor's support for the pact has come under question after high-profile MP Ed Husic argued Australia should re-evaluate the arrangement. A new poll points to an increase in the number of Australians attending live music and art events despite cost of living pressures. 74% of respondents to the National Arts Participation Survey reported attending an arts event or festival in the past year. FIFA is introducing semi-automated offside technology for the upcoming World Cup. The move should put a stop to linesmen letting a move play out before raising their flag. And the PNG Chiefs have signed England prop Matty Lees for their inaugural NRL season in 2028. Lees is one of Super League's biggest names, winning four consecutive titles with St Helens between 2019 and 2022. I'm Naomi Millen with the latest headlines.
3: 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This is Rise and Shine with Fel and Andy on Vision.

0: Anne Wilson. It's a God story, and you're on Rise and Shine with Fel and Andy.
1: We are joined right now, Phil, live on location. Our CEO, Phil Edwards, is in Perth, Woo-hoo! WA, and he's contacted us and said he wants to let us know some news. Phil, welcome to Rise and Shine.
2: Morning, team. I'm excited.
0: We're excited to see you now. I believe behind you is Scarborough Beach and the pool there in WA. I've been there. It's a beautiful part of the world. How's it looking this morning?
2: It's looking pretty cold, actually. The weather here the last couple of days has been, well, diabolical might be a nice word, particularly Sunday night. So windy, and I know it's gone over east, but it's going to clear over the next couple of days. But I tell you, the sun is about to come out in Perth, and that's because Vision is about to launch on DAB citywide. And in fact, if I could let you in on a little secret, we've actually already been on air for a couple of days.
0: I've
2: been driving around listening to it.
1: Whoa.
2: Right across the city. We've been wanting to make sure we get the settings all right and everything. So before we kind of let anybody know about it, but it's really, really wonderful. Yesterday, I took a trip from pretty much right up in the north of Perth down to not quite all the way south, and the signal was just solid the whole way, and it was just wonderful.
0: Amazing. Well, let's do this then.
1: We've launched digital radio in Perth.
0: That is so exciting. I think we need it. I mean, that's our student audience. They're very excited.
1: Come on.
0: Launching in digital in Perth.
1: Come on.
0: That is so exciting. I mean, what a great experience to know that you can drive from that north part, Joondalup Way, I'm guessing, is where you were yesterday, south to Frio and everywhere in between, and have this crystal clear vision. It's awesome.
2: Yeah, that's it. You go from Joondalup to Jandakot, from Gooseberry Hill to Gosnells and everywhere else in between, and it's just wonderful. All you need is a DAB radio, so I've got one here, and you just turn it on. There it is on the channel for Vision. So it's really exciting first step. The big challenge now, of course, is we've got to let people know that it's there. So if you're listening to us in Perth on one of our FM services or online, just spread the word and you can go over. And if you've got a DAB radio, tune in now.
1: Amazing.
0: So just exciting. Think,
1: so you were driving around all yesterday listening to Vision on a crystal clear digital signal. The only thing that disappoints me about that, Phil, is you didn't ring up to play Beat the Toaster. I mean, come on.
0: He's very busy.
2: I would lose.
0: You would lose, that's right. We'll have to try you in the studio. But it is for those who've never had and we sometimes get calls up from people saying, what is this digital radio? How does it work? What's the frequency? Give us a quick rundown, Phil, of what does it mean? How do I connect to this new digital signal?
2: Well, if you remember back in the day, we all had to switch from analog television to digital television.
1: Hmm.
2: That was a few years ago now. Well, digital radio became a thing around the same time. But, of course, AM and FM has continued as well. And it, really all you need is a digital DAB radio. Most new cars have it, so just look for that on your car. Or you can go to, you know, the good guys or Harvey Norman or JB Hi-Fi or wherever, and you can get a DAB radio. I've got one here. I was in the shop yesterday. I saw they start at about $50 and go up from there, depending on what you want to buy. And you just look for it on the channel list. There is no frequency per se. It's all an alphabetical list. So the easy thing is actually cycle from the top right to the bottom and then just go up a few and you'll find us right there.
0: Have you thought about renaming Vision Andy and Fel Vision or something so we'd go to the top, Phil?
2: Do you think more people would tune in? Like,
1: only because of the beginning of my name, because it's the top of the alphabet. Yeah. But, you know, this is important, Phil, for Brisbane, Sydney, Melbourne, and now Perth people. I think you made a really good point there. If you live in Brisbane, Sydney, Melbourne, and Perth, and you listen through the app or through regular FM radio, it's worth buying one of those smart speakers at your good guys for $50, because you can listen to Vision without using all your data for your app or your Wi-Fi if it cuts out. 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
2: That's it. 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
1: So good.
0: Oh, we're so thankful to all the Vision family who've jumped in to make this possible, Phil. Like, it's really thanks to so many people from around the whole country who've got on board and said, hey, we want to make sure that there's clear signal in Perth. And we're so thankful to them all.
2: Yeah, that's it. That's how we roll. We do it together. So grateful for everybody right across the country. I know we had during Vision lots of comments from people right across the country just saying, we're excited about this. And we're excited about it too. It's another big step for us, and we just keep taking those steps, making this available to everybody right across the country, so that you know the good news is out there and at your fingertips.
1: Yeah, and 2.5 million roughly people live in that Perth area now, Phil, and what a harvest field for Vision that potentially every one of those 2.5 million people can now tune into Vision and the Lord can use us to help people, lift people, maybe even save some people. It's so exciting.
2: It is exciting. And I'll tell you, Perth is really moving ahead. There's so much growth here. The amount of new housing is crazy, particularly out in the edges of Perth. And, you know, the need is really strong as well. I think we have so many things in our world today. We've got, you know, nice houses and we have money. Even poor people in Australia on a global scale actually have a lot. We've got backstops in terms of government support and other things. But in the middle of that, we are so poor spiritually. We just want to get this good news out there to as many people as we can. And I just want to say a huge thank you to everybody who has given, that makes this possible. Let's keep going. Let's keep praying. And particularly, let's spread the word about this one. If you know anybody in Perth, let them know Vision is now available citywide on DAB plus digital radio.
0: So exciting. I wonder, Phil, while you're standing there at Scarborough Beach and you're there and we're announcing the launch of this new digital signal, would you lead us in prayer across the nation for the signal as it goes out, for Perth as a city and for Vision and what we're able to achieve in that wonderful part of the world?
2: You know, that would be my privilege. Let's do that together wherever you are around the country. Heavenly Father, we thank you that you are with us in all things. We thank you for this great opportunity we have in the city of Perth.
1: Mm.
2: And on this first day of broadcast, Lord, we pray that it would be one of many where people find the truth about you, they find hope and encouragement. We thank you for this opportunity. We lift it up to you. And Lord, we do thank you for the resources that we need now and in the future, that they would continue to come so that we can continue to broadcast. We lift this ministry up to you. Right across the nation, in Jesus' name.
1: Amen.
0: Amen. Amen. Well, Phil, thank you so much. Again, we'll just finish off with this, a bit of a cheer, not for you, but for all of the Vision family who have given, and it's exciting times ahead. Thank you so much.
2: Hey, no problem. It must be time for a swim. Hey, look at this.
0: You know what? We would give.
2: I'm getting wet.
0: Go and jump in. Times ahead. Thank you so much.
2: Hey, no problem. It must be time for a swim. Hey, look at this.
0: You know what? We would give.

0: doing right now.
1: And spread the word. Let people know if you've got friends and family in Perth. They can now switch on with digital. Hey, coming up next, we've got Neil Johnson. He'll be charging into the studio. Telling us all about Vision what's happening Radio on
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6: 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Oh man, you can just scrape it off and eat it by the spoonful. I did that once, by the way. Don't do that. I would imagine that if you had icing for breakfast, lunch, and dinner, I'd say it wouldn't be good for you. The Christian approach to having stuff and to experiencing pleasure is not to abstain from it. It's okay to want to be married. It's okay to want relationship in the appropriate context and within the parameters God gives. He tells you to enjoy these things, but never to covet them to the point of where you think you can't live without them, because you know down deep inside, it's only icing. And when you experience a great gift in God's creation, you learn to say, well, that was nice, man. Wow, but it's only icing. And if God asked me to live without it, I could. And if he told me that I would never gain it again, never experience it again, I could do that too. 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

0: Rachel Purcell, show up. You're on Rise and Shine with Fel and Andy. And look who just showed up now, Fel.
1: Bring it. You got my line there, Andy. It is Neil Johnson. He's showing up here in the studio. Good morning, Neil.
2: Morning, Fel. Morning, Andy.
0: Morning, Neil. We had an hour of prayer earlier on the show, and we prayed for a range of issues or just areas of Australia. One of them was the federal government, because a recent poll over the weekend showed that One Nation was actually ahead of the current federal Labor government on primary votes, which is big news. It's a real shaking up of the political sector in Australia. I was just wanting to get your thoughts on this.
2: Well, if I was reflecting on what I've observed over now what is many years and the Christian commentary around all of this, I think there's something very reactionary to the conservative side of politics. Because there's been some unrest and disappointment with the way that the conservative side, I'm talking Liberal and National parties, have not actually held the line on some of the things that we might, as Christian believers, say are common sense values.
1: Mm.
2: Now, that's an interesting way to talk about that from the Christian perspective, but clearly this is much more widespread across the Australian populace, because what's happening, I think, with Pauline Hanson is there is a reactionary thing that's happening. People are turning their backs on what they had as a hope on the conservative side of politics, and they're ready to take a risk with someone who is an untried possibility. And I say that untried possibility. She's been around for about 30 years,
1: yes,
2: Pauline,
1: yeah.
2: But there's been all sorts of ups and downs and ructions in her side of the deal on One Nation. But there's a lot of Aussies who are prepared to go with a different direction because they are not as happy with where Labor and the Greens, as the influence there on the left, might be taking Australians. So, yeah, that's my little two bobs worth.
0: Well, it's interesting, Neil, because I'm going to read out the numbers here. One Nation, 31% of the primary vote. Labor, 28% of the primary vote. Coalition still has 20% of the primary vote. So you can't even say that she's taking all those votes away from the Conservatives. There's obviously people who once voted Labor willing to vote for Pauline as well. So it's definitely an interesting time in Australian political life, isn't it? I personally forget politics, even in the area of supermarkets. The fact we've got this duopoly, these two big players in the supermarket space, and two big players in the political space, I like a bit of a change. I like when feathers get ruffled, and I think it's healthy that we're getting this third player now who's potentially shaking things up.
2: Well, of course, it's not altogether about a primary vote either, because our way of voting with our preferential voting system allows various groups or parties within that to actually even play the system. So really, I think you've got to be clever about how you vote, because yes, we might be putting one in one particular square and then we're numbering the squares down to the least favourites, but even getting the numbering right seems to be an important thing that we have to learn when elections are upon us.
1: There's a ways to go, which will be interesting to see, like people, whether they change their vote as we come a little bit closer to that actually happening at a federal level.
2: And whether there will be a resurgence of the Liberal National Coalition. This is only, and a third of a way through the election cycle. Still a long way to go. This might just be a blip on the radar.
1: That's right. Lots to happen.
0: Well, thanks to 2020, people
1: we'll
0: can stay aware of what's going on in that space. Neil, you do a great job talking about life, culture and politics. But very quickly, what's happening on the show today, Neil?
2: Well, we're going to be talking to the producer of an award-winning feature film. It's a modern retelling of the Book of Job.
0: Now, the Book
2: of Job, you know, it's the story of how a righteous person can suffer greatly without it being a punishment for sin. So, you know, here was Job, a great man of faith and fortune, stripped of everything, you know, health, family, faces unimaginable losses, and his struggle becomes a timeless reflection on suffering and on faith and the unshakable truth that redemption can rise from ruin. So look forward to a conversation. Jason Blacklock is going to be our guest. He's the producer and the driving force behind 18, the Book of Job. And you could even check out that trailer before we get to the conversation.
1: Oh.
2: But look forward to it. It's going to be a good one.
1: Yeah,
0: sounds
1: fantastic.
0: Great.
1: Well, look, very good. We are tomorrow going to be continuing our 80s Music tomorrow, I think, will be the focus, Andy.
0: We're going to ask people, what was your favourite Christian artist of the 80s? There was a few good ones, Phil.
1: So maybe overnight, think of that for Neil, but then for us.
0: Oh.
1: Jump over to Facebook.
0: Sister Amy.
1: Like, would it be Amy?
0: Mm-hmm.
1: Would it be Michael?
0: Mickey W.
1: Oh, how good is that? And there's so many others. Petra.
0: So many. David Meese.
1: David Meese, Andy always goes
0: Sandy
1: there.
0: Sandy Patty. Oh. She was big.
2: Wow.
0: She was big.
1: Well, watch tomorrow. There'll be a huge amount of this. The epic guitar solo. Thanks to Bruce who reminded us of that. Hey, look, it's time for us to go. Have an awesome day, everyone. Thank you for being part of the show. And we'll be back tomorrow morning with more Rise and Shine. We'll leave you with
0: this. Stick around for Neil Johnson 2020 doing a lead break for you today.